0: more substantial. Milford Asset Management KiwiSaver General Manager Murray Harris says the policy moves the dial for long-term saving.
1: You remove that 28% tax, and no matter what your income or what size your account is, you're going to benefit from that, because for every $1,000 of investment earnings you generate, that's $280 that's not being paid away to the government.
0: A proposed shipyard and dry dock project at Northland's Marsden Point has passed its fast track application. Regional Development Minister Shane Jones says it will now go before an independent expert panel. He says a purpose-built facility able to maintain large vessels would deliver significant economic benefits, as we currently rely on overseas dry docks. Emergency services swarmed Glendene's Kirby Street last night in West Auckland after a reported stabbing. Police say three people are in hospital. The Herald's Hannah Filmer says the investigation's still in its early stages.
2: They're not looking for anyone else in relation to this incident. There will be increased police presence on the street today.
0: A US death row inmate is fighting for her life 4 days after her execution was botched in Tennessee. Krista Pike was sentenced to death for murdering a 19-year-old in 1996. Two lethal doses failed. Now the 50-year-old inmate has been provided life-saving measures in hospital. Her attorney, Stephen Farrell, told CNN her condition hasn't changed.
3: She's still in the hospital on a ventilator, critically ill. We don't really know the prognosis yet and may not know for several days.
0: To sport. Roosters lock Victor Radley is crediting a pre-season trip to Papua New Guinea for helping the club win the NRL Premiership. A 17-strong crew of senior players, staff and young playmakers tackled the 96-kilometre Kokoda track. Radley says playing for the bloke beside you was the big lesson from the gruelling trek.
4: You know, the Aussie soldiers always fought in twos. They never fought by themselves. So it was always for the mate beside you, and that's why they won that battle. So that was our theme all year, and do everything for the brother beside you. And we had to do it, and it paid off.
0: Formula One officials have promised answers following the software-plagued Bahrain Grand Prix in Malaysia, which Lewis Hamilton likened to a Lego race after multiple cars endured bugs in their power unit control system. That is news and sport. I'm Raylene Ramsey.
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6: Rima Weather.
7: Northlands, Auckland and Coromandel Peninsula, partly cloudy with isolated showers, mainly in the east. Waikato to Wellington, also Bay of Plenty, the central high country, Hawke's Bay and Wairarapa, mainly fine with areas of morning frost, possibly severe about the central high country. Gisborne, cloudy periods, isolated showers north of Tolaga Bay from tomorrow morning. Nelson, Marlborough and Canterbury, mainly fine, areas of morning cloud or fog in the east. Buller to Westland, cloudy periods, isolated showers about Westland tomorrow. Otago and Southland, mainly fine with high cloud tomorrow, but mostly cloudy about Stewart Island with a few spots of rain tomorrow. Fiordland, cloudy, patchy drizzle, turning to rain tomorrow.
6: 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God is wise and powerful. Praise Him forever and ever. He controls the times and the seasons. He makes and unmakes kings. It is He who gives wisdom and understanding. Words to live by on Rema.
8: Wonderful wisdom on the sovereignty of God from the book of Daniel, chapter 2, verses 20 and 21. It is just coming up on 6 minutes after one on Rema. No mai, hai de mai, te ahi ahi pai. Whakapatai kia koe. Tēnā koutou katoa, ko Andrew Urquhart tēnei. Welcome along to the program. Some very good things coming our way. It is Thoughts and Comments with me, Andrew Urquhart. E whakaroha pita pita kōrero. A little bit later this hour, Tark Bana continues his series, Giving People What They Deserve. First up, though, Lee Strobel on helping your teen trust in God's existence. Let's have a listen.
9: And it came to the point of November the 8th of 1981 where I reviewed all the evidence and I said, wait a minute. In light of this avalanche of evidence that points so powerfully toward the truth of Christianity, it would take more faith to maintain my atheism than to become a Christian.
10: Lee Strobel is here to encourage you as a mom or a dad to help foster your teen's belief in the creator of the universe. 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
11: You know, today's teen's world is so, I think the right word is bombarded. They are bombarded. You know, Trent, my not teen, but

0: 20-something said to me the other day, "Dad, I think we're hungry for truth because we swim in a cesspool of lies."
1: Ooh.
0: What an amazing statement. And I think that's true. You know, social media, all the advertising and things that hit them, that some might be true, some are mostly are not true about them and what their identity is and who am I as a 17-year-old young man or young woman. It's a really important topic. Mm-hmm. And they're on top of things more than I think we as parents give them credit for. They know the world at that age. They're already shaping their opinions and know what is right and wrong and all those things. And so now we need to help build that faith structure. And there, I'm sure you've been doing that for many years. But with Lee Strobel's help, we're going to talk specifically about teens. And it probably tips into 20-somethings, mm-hmm. too,
1: yeah.
0: about their faith in Christ.
1: And Lee has written a great book for teens to help them in their journey of faith and exploring who God is, who they are in relation to God. It's called Is God Real for Teens? Exploring Faith in a World of Wonder. And Lee serves as founding director of the Lee Strobel Center for Evangelism and Applied Apologetics at Colorado Christian University. And he and his wife, Leslie, have two adult children.
0: Lee, welcome back to Focus.
2: Oh, it's always great to be with you guys.
0: Yeah, it's good.
2: I really enjoy it.
0: And it's always fun. And I think the topics we get to talk about together are things that certainly spark interest for me.
2: Me too.
0: And, you know, I'm thinking of this thing. Right now, there seems to be a resurgence of seeking young people. I mean, I think the death of Charlie Kirk at Turning Point has been a turning point for so many college age kids who are saying, why did this guy get assassinated for expressing, you know, what he believed the Bible to say about life?
2: Yeah.
0: I think that's part of it, but it's also, it was already happening, I think, where the Holy Spirit was moving on young people. You had the various college revivals that are taking place,
2: Asbury
0: both
2: Seminary,
0: secular and Christian colleges. I thought this stat was really interesting. They're reporting that Bible sales in the U.S. have increased 41% since 2022.
2: Yes.
0: And, you know, there's just something with young people and spiritual truth that seems to be connecting right now. Are you seeing it?
2: Absolutely. I have a friend named Shane Pruitt, and his ministry is to travel the country and to speak to groups of young people, high school or college students. And he said, Lee, in the last 3 years, I've seen more young people come to faith in Jesus Christ than in the previous 18 years of ministry combined.
0: Mm. So what's happening from your perspective as an apologist? What's going on?
2: I thought your son's comment was brilliant because, you know, this generation, young people have been misled, lied to. Who knows what's true on AI anymore? You know, I'll retweet a video and then I'll get people saying, well, no, that's AI. You know, that, and I don't know. Really? Oh, my goodness. Yeah. Advertising misleads folks and so forth. I think they're looking for something solid, something true, something they can hang their hat on and build their life on. And, of course, Christianity provides that. Now, there are some negative stats, too.
0: Right.
2: The percentage of Generation Z that call themselves atheists is twice as many as in my generation.
0: Now, to put that in perspective, that's 13% over 6%.
2: Right.
0: So it's still a relatively small number, but it's a growing number.
2: Growing.
0: If you keep doubling every year, it's not long before that dominates the perspective.
2: Exactly. And it seems to be growing to some degree. It's on both ends of the spectrum there. There's an increased openness to God, and also it seems to be an increased hostility toward God. I was interacting with a grandfather online who said that his six-year-old granddaughter was a kindergarten student in a public school. And the other students were taunting her and making fun of her and mocking her because she believes in God. Oh, you believe in fairy tales. You believe in make-believe. You know, this is a six-year-old getting taunted because she believes in God. So our kids and our grandkids are going to face things that previous generations did not face in our country.
1: Yeah.
2: They're going to face hostility. They're going to face counter-arguments to the Christian faith. We need to help them understand not just what we believe, but why we believe it. Give them a rock-solid faith.
0: You know, another Gen Z stat that I've seen from demographers is they're much more like the builders. Mm. That's the baby boomers' parents.
2: Yes.
0: This is the World War II generation.
2: Yes.
0: Kind of people of deep conviction tend to be more traditional.
2: Yeah.
0: I was floored by that.
2: And the number of men who are coming back into the church, that's a huge trend.
0: Huge increase in young men, 20-something, and teen young men coming to church now, all on the uptick. So how do we process this, Lee? Is this the hand of God turning the hearts of people? And do we understand what that means? Is that why he says, fear not? Like, you guys, I've got this. Because he can do that. He can illuminate the mind of any human. He can give a dream to Nebuchadnezzar. He can give a dream to any foe of biblical truth.
2: Right.
0: So those things rest with him.
2: Yeah.
0: But we tend not to rest with that.
2: Yeah, right.
0: So, you know, in that bigger piece, as an apologist again, Lee, how do you see the moment that we're in right now? Let's be the Bereans in Scripture saying, here's the assessment.
2: I think the assessment is this is an opportunity that God has put before us, and he's doing things in our midst that we could seize this opportunity to take the gospel to more and more people, to see more and more young people come to faith. And then when young people come to faith, guess what? They marry other Christians. They teach their children the Christian faith. As they, it changes future generations. It changes tomorrow and the next day and so forth. So this is a tremendous opportunity that God has given us. And I think we need to not squander it, but strategically say, how can we get behind what God is doing and take this generation that is being pointed away from him? When I think how I became an atheist, it was in three steps as a young person. The first step, when I was about 12 years old, I began asking those embarrassing questions that 12-year-olds ask, like, well, gosh, if God exists, why is there so much suffering and things like that? And nobody was willing to engage with that. And so I thought, oh, I get it. There are no good answers. That's why they don't want to talk about it. Second step was in high school when I studied science, biology, and I learned that biology puts God out of a job. Evolution explains the origin and diversity of life. God is no longer needed. That was the second step into atheism.
0: And let me just add in that place, when you and I went to school, that was dominant.
2: Oh, sure.
0: There wasn't kind of a creation orientation.
2: No.
0: Now, mathematics departments and biology departments at elite universities are all saying, yeah, it probably didn't happen that way.
2: Yeah.
0: I mean, that's what's going on
2: it's
0: behind
2: true.
0: The
2: there
0: scenes.
2: There is a counter-revolution going on.
0: Yeah.
2: And then the third step was, as a freshman at the University of Missouri, I took a course on the historical Jesus from a critic who convinced me, well, you can't trust the Bible. You can't trust what the Gospels tell you about Jesus. So that was kind of the three steps I took into atheism. And I think, you know, when we have young people, 12-year-olds, middle school, even younger, asking questions, we have to create an environment in our families where it's okay to ask questions.
0: And it's okay not to have the answer.
2: That's right. You know, I was just reading a woman who said that when she was taking her family to church, and she had a 4-year-old son, and as they were getting in the car, the 4-year-old son said, I hate God. And she kind of, whoa, you can't say that. That's blasphemous. You'd never say that again. She just reacted so strongly. And then later, she thought, I got to figure out what's going on here.
0: Yeah.
2: So, what? And she found out he didn't really hate God. What he didn't like was his Sunday school class at church. A lot of the kids would kind of dance around during the worship time, and he didn't like that.
0: Yeah.
2: No, he was just expressing himself. So, but we react sometimes when a young person asks a question. We react negatively and say, oh, well, don't ask that question, or don't, you know, you're out of bounds there. That's blasphemous even to raise that issue.
0: I'm thinking, how do you explain denominationalism to a 4-year-old? But, hey, let me ask you this. In this great book, Is God Real for Teens, you talk about faith being like drinking from a water bottle.
2: Hmm. Yes. You know, you've all here, folks in the family, given me a container of water. How did I know that it wasn't poison? Seriously, how do I know? Well, number one, you don't have any motivation to hurt me. Number two, the water is clean. It's clear. I don't see any problem with it. I see other people drinking water around here. Nobody's falling over dead. Mm. And based on that evidence, then what do? I taste and see that it's good. And that's what the Bible says, to taste and see that the Lord is good, to look at the evidence. What is the evidence from science, from the arguments from philosophy, the arguments from history and the resurrection of Jesus and so forth, that point powerfully and compellingly toward the fact that Christianity is true? Because here's the deal, and I talk about this in the book. I have chapters on areas of science where we've had discoveries in just the last 40, 50, 60 years that make belief in God more rational today from a scientific perspective than any time in history.
0: Lee, again, these are all the brilliant things that you've discovered over time. And I got to take the listeners and the viewers back to the fact that you were an atheist.
2: Yeah.
0: I mean, some people may not know that that story, yeah. but you were working Chicago Tribune.
2: Right.
0: And your wife, Leslie, became a Christian.
2: Right.
0: And you said, okay, I'm going to disprove this so that I can have harmony in my home.
2: Exactly. I spent almost 2 years using my journalism training, my legal training, to systematically investigate the evidence, especially the evidence for the resurrection of Jesus. And it came to the point of November the 8th of 1981, where I reviewed all the evidence, and I said, wait a minute. In light of this avalanche of evidence that points so powerfully toward the truth of Christianity, it would take more faith to maintain my atheism than to become a Christian.
0: Which is a great statement.
2: I mean, it's true. I mean, the scales just went like that.
0: Now, in that context, translating that vibrancy, that emotion, that illumination that you had, and helping parents to help their teens.
2: Yes.
0: Talking to them, encouraging them to read things that are outside the Christian sphere. And I think for the most part, a parent would be very fearful about that.
2: Yeah.
0: But on the other hand, it exposes them like an inoculation to say, talk to me about what you're reading.
2: Yeah.
0: But why don't you read this and then let's talk about it.
2: Yes. And the talking about it is a crucial thing. You don't want to make them to have a situation where you're just reading contrary material. You want to give them some Christian materials like my book, you know, Is God Real for Teens and so forth. But yeah, to expose them to other things. And then, you know what a fun thing to do with them, especially when they get to be 15, 16, 17, they'll read something that will be a little bit challenging to their faith. And then a thing I like to do would be to say, well, why don't you research that?
0: Yeah.
2: And let's talk about it then.
0: Yeah.
2: And it kind of puts the onus on them to say, oh, okay, I'm gonna check that out.
0: That's brilliant.
2: And it helps them kind of learn how to research these issues. But I think the environment begins even earlier than that. I believe it begins when the kids are 4, 5, and 6 years old, because we need to create an atmosphere where they feel comfortable in being honest about the troublesome feelings that they sometimes have about faith. And so what we did, and we were, of course, pretty new Christians when our kids were little, but what we did is create a safe spot every night before they went to bed. So we're putting them to bed, and they knew at that time it's okay to ask any question, to express anything that's bothering you, that's niggling at you, that's, you know, this is a time.
0: Yeah.
2: If you hold that in, it can erode your soul.
0: Mm.
2: But if you talk about it and discuss it, it loses its power over you.
0: And the key there, and I want to press this, is sometimes they'll ask questions that are hard for parents to answer.
2: Yeah.
0: If God is a good God, why is there suffering in the world?
2: Right.
0: Why do children suffer in the world? The number one question.
2: That's right. And that's why my book deals with that.
0: Yeah.
2: It has a chapter on that.
0: And I just want to reinforce, don't back away.
2: Yes.
0: Sometimes temperamentally, we as parents, maybe we don't feel we have time for this right now. You know, I'm in the middle of paying the bills or whatever it might be. And my goodness, that is the moment to be the parent and to engage that and say, well, let's talk about that.
2: One thing I like to do with my kids are now grown and serving the Lord, thank goodness. My son's a professor of theology at a seminary.
0: Well done.
2: So he turned out all right. But one of the things we like to do is ask a specific question from time to time. The question is, if you could ask God any question at all and he'd give you an answer right now, what would you ask them?
0: That is good.
2: And your child might say, well, you know, I have a friend at school and their mom is dying. She's in a hospital. And why does God allow that kind of thing to happen? Why does God allow suffering? But then I ask, okay, of all the possible questions, why did you ask that one?
0: Mm-hmm.
2: And now they mention the mother of the friend at school who's in the hospital, or they'll talk about something. Now you're getting to the emotional side, and that's so important because these questions don't come in a vacuum. They're not just intellectual conundrums. They're often attached to emotional issues. A child may feel isolated for some reason, and they want to know, why does God seem so hidden? Oh, well, I'm so glad. That's a great question. But why would you ask that one?
0: Mm-hmm.
2: I said, well, because I kind of feel alone. I feel like I wish he would talk back to me.
0: Mm-hmm.
2: I wish he would hold my hand sometimes. You know, so we got to ask these follow-up questions to get to the point where we're really connecting at where the issue is.
0: You know, Lee, as that young atheist, you got an assignment as a journalist to write about destitute families. How did that cause you? So you're in your 20s, I'm imagining.
2: Right.
0: So you're, you know, not that old.
2: Right.
0: And here you are, you don't believe in God, and you get this assignment. to go write about destitute families.
2: Yeah.
0: I would think your mentality would have been, okay, good assignment. We'll go check it out.
2: Exactly.
0: In Chicago.
2: Yeah.
0: What happened?
2: Several things happened to me at that point. I was new at the Chicago Tribune. I'm doing these articles. I meet the Delgado family, which is a family totally destitute. They had no possessions, virtually. The grandmother was arthritic. She couldn't work. An 11-year-old and a 13-year-old granddaughter she was raising.
0: No mom in the scene, no dad.
2: No mom at the scene, her dad. And they lived in a hovel. They had nothing. The only thing they had was one cup of rice and a rickety card table. And the girls had one dress between them, short sleeve, and only one sweater. And one would wear the sweater halfway to school while the sister shivered beside her.
0: Wow.
2: And then take off the sweater and give it to her sister. So they had nothing. Mm. I do an article about them. And then on Christmas Eve, I decided to visit them and see what was going on because the article came out on Thanksgiving Day. So I go in, and the Tribune readers had showered them with unbelievable gifts. I mean, their place was filled with everything. I mean, a Christmas tree and gifts under the tree, a refrigerator full of food, clothing in the closets, all this stuff.
0: The exact response you were hoping for.
2: Exactly. But then I interrupted them. I said, what are you doing? They were packing up much of this newfound wealth to give it away.
0: Wow.
2: And I said, what are you doing? And she said, oh, well, this is wonderful. This is a gift from God, but we cannot have plenty while our neighbors have nothing. This is what Jesus would want us to do. She said, this is wonderful, but, you know, this isn't the greatest gift of God.
0: What struck
2: you? That's tomorrow. It's Christmas.
0: Yeah.
2: It's Jesus.
0: Christmas.
2: Yeah.
0: And what caught you?
2: Here I am. I have everything I need. I've got an Ivy League education. I've got, a good job at a major newspaper. And my soul was as barren as their hovel had been. Mm-hmm. And here are these people who had nothing, and yet they never lost their faith. They still were positive and joyful even when they had nothing. And it just, I said, what have they got that I don't have?
0: Yeah.
2: And I realize it's that Christmas gift. It's Jesus.
0: That was a chink in your atheist
2: it
0: armor.
2: Was.
0: Right?
2: It was. I remembered them for years. It didn't cause me to come to faith, but it was like a seed that God had planted at that time. The other seed was I went to the Salvation Army Emergency Shelter in Chicago to find destitute families, and I observed the Christians there who were serving these people who were homeless. And they were helping them get jobs. They were getting them sober. They were getting them off drugs. They were taking care and loving their children. They were helping them get an education. They were serving selflessly these homeless people who nobody in Chicago cared about.
0: Mm.
2: And I remember going in after I finished my research for the article and talking to the woman that ran the facility. And she said, by the way, I know you're an atheist. You had told me that. Who do you think Jesus is? And I had seen Jesus in the volunteers who had served the homeless there and had loved them sacrificially and helped them when nobody else cared. And that was another big step to see the way that Christians reached out in love to people who everybody else ignored.
0: Lee, this is a tough question, but it's an important one, I think, for us as parents. You're exactly right. The thing your teen will see the most and believe the most is what they see in you.
2: Boy,
0: as a parent.
2: Mm-hmm.
0: I've tried to be very intentional with Trent and Troy to say, boys, I am not perfect. Mm-hmm. I will make mistakes. I wanted that groundwork laid so that I didn't become their stumbling block in their faith journey to say, I am just your dad.
2: Yes.
0: But there's a father much bigger than me who loves you more than I do.
2: Yeah.
0: I can't believe that, but it's true.
2: Yeah.
0: He cares about you and loves you more than I do.
2: Yeah.
0: And I love you a lot.
2: Yes.
0: And yet I'm going to make mistakes. Yeah. I might get angry. And you're going to observe these things. And that's not the attitude of Christ.
2: See, so that kind of honesty with children is huge because it says to them, none of us is perfect. And by the way, that's why we need forgiveness through Jesus.
0: Yes.
2: And so forth. So it just sets the stage to say, hey, we're in this together. And you're not going to be perfect either, kids.
0: Correct.
2: And
0: that's the other half. I'm okay.
2: Yes.
0: Because Jesus, that's the price he paid. This begins to lay the entire bedrock of their faith.
2: Yes, absolutely.
0: But it is important that they're watching you as a more mature believer. How do you treat your neighbors? What do you do to treat your neighbor well,
2: and,
0: to love
2: your
0: neighbor?
2: Those times when we lose it, and we do from time to time, and they see us lose it, what's important is for them to see us later praying and repenting and saying, Lord, I'm sorry. I should not have reacted that way to that situation. Help me in the future to be more like you as I interact with other people. And I see that.
3: Yeah.
2: And that's helpful.
3: And those are things sometimes we're moving so fast. Yeah. It's not that you have a hard heart as a parent. You just didn't think about it. Yeah. I'll give you the benefit of the doubt. I'm just telling you, put that idea in your head.
2: Yeah.
3: If you need to apologize to your kids, apologize to them. I remember the first time I did that with Trent, and he looked at me and said, with a big smile on his face, he goes, I didn't know parents had to apologize. I said, oh, buddy, we got to apologize a lot because you do this one time, right? We got one shot at it and we're not experts. But that's a good thing to remember. You mentioned the book, I believe, a philosopher, Chad Meister,
2: yes,
3: in a conversation you had with him. What was the evidence of that,
2: or
3: the fruit of it?
2: Yeah, I have a chapter in the book. Chad is a brilliant philosopher and professor of philosophy at a major school. And he created what he calls the apologetics pyramid, which is to say, let's start at a basic, the picture of pyramid. Let's start at the broadest issue, which is, what is truth? Mm. Well, what is, we got to start somewhere. Let's start, what is truth? That's what Pilate asked. What is truth? Well, truth is that which corresponds to reality. And if we accept that definition, which I think makes sense, then we can go on to the next step. And so each step of the pyramid is kind of crystallizing and looking at different worldviews and so forth until you get to the peak, which is the gospel of Jesus. And I think it's a fun chapter that you can work through with your kid and say, what is truth? Let's talk about that. What do you think truth is? Oh, golly, I never thought about that. And so here we get, as you complete that book, you say, wait a minute. I've got all these arrows that point in a direction of Christianity being true. And if it is true, then when Jesus says, I am the way, the truth, and the life, no one comes to the Father but through me, we can believe him. And then I deal with the two toughest questions. If God is real, why does he allow suffering? And here's the new one that young people are asking more and more. This is really emerging as a dominant objection raised by young people. Why does God seem so hidden? They want to know, why doesn't God make himself more obvious? Why doesn't he just appear and say, boom, here I am, it's true, and shake our hands and hold our hand when we're sick or whatever and just make himself obvious? Why doesn't he do that? And so I have a chapter that deals with that issue to help analyze
3: the idea of faith.
2: Things. Faith, is exactly. And you look at the Israelites, the times that God did make himself so readily obvious, like parting of the Red Sea, for instance, did that lead to more godliness from the Israelites? No, they fell into apostasy again. So who's to say if God made himself more real today, we wouldn't fall back into apostasy too?
3: I mean, Lee, this is just full of good stuff and the excitement. You can tell when we get together, we just share an evangelistic heart. And I mean, wham, we just get out there. So, you know, it's wonderful. And I can't imagine a parent of a 12, 13, 14-year-old that wouldn't want, and I'm telling you, even 20-somethings, to get a copy of your book, Is God Real? For Teens, Exploring Faith in a World of Wonder. It's a great roadmap for the parents to better understand the issues and how to address them. Yeah. So thank you for the hard work of putting it together.
2: Oh, I had so much fun. There is an adult version called Is God Real? So for adults, but gosh, I want to reach out to the, I know you love young people and folks on the family. It's all about the family and how do we create an energetic and alive and deep and robust faith in our children. And so I wanted to write it from their perspective.
3: It's so good. It's called Is God Real? For Teens, Exploring Faith in a World of Wonder.
1: 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Lee's book is called Is God Real? 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
5: Really good stuff on Focus on the Family today. Lee Strobel, certainly a compelling way of, creating an apologetic, if you like, some evidence to base your faith on. and particularly helpful for parents of teenagers, helping your teen trust in God's existence. And the book that they mentioned there, Lee Strobel's book, Is God Real for Teens? Exploring Faith in a World of Wonder. 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Lee Strobel, Is God Real for Teens? Exploring Faith in a World of Wonder. 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So do check that out then as well. Hey, coming up tomorrow on Focus on the Family, husband and wife Bill and Pam Farrell, our special guests on the program, deciphering the secret language of your spouse's heart. 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Great program, Focus on the Family, coming our way tomorrow afternoon, just after the news at 1 here on Rema.
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0: But that is Magnify on Rima Great Kiwi Sound from them called In Wonder. And it was Mac Powell, of course, a former lead singer of Third Day, God of Wonders. It is just coming up on 1:45, playing both of those songs inspired by the Focus on the Family program today. Lee Strobel and his, well, talking about his book, Is God Real for Teens Exploring Faith in a World of Wonder? An important thing to hold on to, actually, because I think, honestly, if you can explain everything away with an algorithm, then perhaps there's not enough wonder in our world today. Love to get your thoughts, comments and feedback on that. 81668, the number to text. 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
0: Hey, wherever you're listening in from, however you're listening to Rima, thanks so much for choosing to make Rima part of your Monday afternoon. It is just gone 10 to 2. If you've just joined us, you've come at a great time. It's time for Pastor Tark Barner and Running with Fire.
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9: Thanks for joining me today, and I trust that this week what I share will be of an encouragement to you, will strengthen your faith, and maybe you would even want to share it with someone else. We live in incredibly challenging times. There's pressure on so many fronts. You know, it may be personal struggles, relationships, finances, a world that's just out of control. There's wars, natural disasters, there's famines, earthquakes, and so on. And, you know, too often when pressure is all around us, the results can be anger, division, bitterness, broken relationships, falling away from God, and all that sort of stuff. I just want to suggest today that this week that in the midst of all the challenges of life, that love still remains the greatest quality that we need to demonstrate and to reflect Jesus to a desperately broken society and world. Most of you will know how passionate I am about the power of God, miracles, the supernatural, and so on. But there's another baptism we also need, maybe more important than a baptism of the fire of God or the power of God. We need a baptism of love. The reality is we need both. But power without love is probably a very dangerous thing. And we've seen that manifest. People have authority without love. You can do so much damage to so many people. And so we need both. So I want to look at, to help us love people, I want us to look at how valuable you are and how valuable everybody around you is. So only that way can we give people what they deserve. James Garfield made this incredible statement. I never met a ragged boy in the street without feeling that I may owe him a salute. For I know not what possibilities may be buttoned under his coat. That really got my attention. Every person you look at, that beggar on that street, that car that cuts in front of you, that person gets in front of you in the queue in the supermarket, that person that irritates you, maybe in your home or at work, you don't know what is buttoned, you know, under that person's coat. So everyone is of immense value. That's what I want to try and get across to you and get across to me. And the reason we can say that, because there's a basis upon which we can say people are of measurable value, is because of Genesis 1, 26 and 27, where God said this, let us make man in our image according to our likeness. So God created man in his own image. In the image of God, he created them. The Bible teaches us that every one of us, including you, has been made in the image and the likeness of God. Honestly, that is worth thinking about a lot, that you are made in God's image. You know, the words that they use for this are imago Dei, that we are imago Dei in the image of God. When you're feeling down and out and hopeless and worthless and useless, think again. You are very much like God. If we could ever understand that, it would change how we thought about ourselves and how we thought about other people. There are three implications of imago Dei. The first one is this self-image. The Bible teaches that it doesn't matter who you are, where you're from, what you've done, every human being is made in the image of God. See, with Christianity, because of the doctrine of the image of God, we can say to every single human being that we meet, you are of great worth. You are of great value. You are made in the image of God, and God makes no junk.
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0: You certainly will. Tark Barner back again, same time tomorrow, continuing with a second week on the topic of give people what they deserve. Back again tomorrow afternoon with more of the same here on Rima. Just a few minutes away from 2 o'clock, which means that, hey, like Tark Barner, I will also be back tomorrow on the show. But from the earlier time, of course, from 10 a.m, we kick off the show as a simulcast. It is live on Shine TV and also simulcast here on Rima. Well, at least the first 2 hours are. Between 10 and 12, it is on Shine TV and on Rima. And then between 12 and 2, it's just us, really. It's just me and you and the other people listening on Rima. And, of course, good things as a part of that show, focus on the family. Tark Barner, regular contributor to the show. And we also take a look at various podcasts in the Rima Media podcast space. Tomorrow afternoon, focusing in on a series of podcasts that Dale Campbell put together a wee while ago. More on that tomorrow. Hey, of course, Lee and Nerida standing by. The Rima Drive Show gets underway just after news headlines at 2 o'clock. And kicking things off, it is, of course, today with Jeff Vines. And, well, today, Pastor Jeff starting a message on the topic of identity. Certainly looking forward to that. And more great stuff that Lee and Nerida have lined up for us. I will be back, as I said, on TV and on radio tomorrow morning from 10 a.m. But, hey, whenever we connect together. Until then, keep thinking, keep the comments coming. Ka kite anō, mā te wā.

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1: In this update, details have been released about the death of three family members in Auckland's Papatoetoe last Thursday. They were 6-year-old Dahlia Neville, 9-year-old Hunter Neville and 40-year-old Edward Courtney James Neville. The property has been handed back to the family, and the family has been provided with wraparound support as police work to figure out what happened. Labor's consumer affairs spokesperson says your car belongs to you and you should be able to choose who fixes it. Labor's announced it'll require car makers to give independent mechanics fair access to the tools and information needed to fix modern cars. That includes manuals, software and specific knowledge needed for tackling a repair job. Arena Williams says it's becoming harder for small workshops to repair later model cars.
2: Increasingly, modern cars are computers on wheels that are very difficult for small independent mechanics like this to repair.
1: Green Party co-leader Chloe Swarbrick says removing level crossings should have been part of Auckland's CRL deal. The party's announced it wants them gone along Auckland's Western Line, costing about $2.5 billion. Swarbrick says it's desperately needed to let the CRL safely run at full capacity of 48 trains an hour. She says she's spoken to Auckland Mayor Wayne Brown about the need for

0: short-sightedness to young people's use of online media. They argue companies try to delay, weaken, or shape regulation after evidence has shown their products may harm health. Canterbury University's social studies professor Cheryl Brown says a few big players control the market.
1: They're very clever. The major US tech brands are trying to diversify and make it look like it's not them. But if you peel back the layers, you can see that it is.
0: Another $117 million is going into helping farmers cut agricultural emissions. The public-private partnership, AgriZero NZ, has secured more funding from the government, banks and agribusinesses to a total capital of $308 million. Red Meat Processor Alliance and Rural Supplies Co-op Farmlands have also joined the partnership. Pretty sure it's not there. In sport, Formula One's lawmakers have vowed to investigate the latest rain-delayed Grand Prix in Malaysia after multiple cars endured software problems. Gremlins directly linked to the 50-50 split between combustion and battery power meant vehicles conked out in the wet. Race winner Max Verstappen was relatively chirpy, digesting the chaos.
2: It was because I had to update the software and then you have to load it into the car. I guess some had some faster laptops than others.
0: Errol Brain has hailed County's Monaco's Ranfurly Shield defence against Hawke's Bay as evidence the provincial game maintains plenty of meaning. The county's centurion never won the Log of Wood during his playing career, but says the final Shield match of the year showed the famed trophy still holds magic. That is news and sport. I'm Raylene Ramsey.
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5: Well, good afternoon. Here is your weather for Northland, Auckland and Coromandel Peninsula. Partly cloudy with isolated showers. Waikato to Wellington, also Bay of Plenty, the central high country, Hawke's Bay and Wairarapa. Fine for you, areas of frost tomorrow morning. In Gisborne, cloudy periods, isolated showers north of Tolaga Bay from tomorrow morning. In Nelson, Marlborough and Canterbury, mainly fine, areas of morning cloud or fog in the east. For Buller to Westland, cloudy periods, isolated showers about Westland tomorrow. In Otago and Southland, fine with high cloud tomorrow, however mostly cloudy about Stewart Island. In Fiordland, cloudy, patchy drizzle, turning to rain tomorrow.
4: From the Bible, know therefore that the Lord your God is God. 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
5: Well, good afternoon. You're listening in to Rema Drive with Lee and Nerida. Lovely to have your company. I hope you had a nice weekend.
6: How are you doing, Poppy? Are you good? Are you all recovered from last week?
5: I'm getting there.
6: You weren't too well, were you?
5: No, but we're getting there.
6: Yeah, good.
5: The rash is slowly going down, just FYI, everybody.
6: Oh, so you're not wearing spotty tights then?
5: No, I'm not. I'm just glad it's not summer.
6: Yeah.
5: And I don't need to be wearing shorts or T-shirts because my skin looks horrendous.
6: Yeah, yeah. Actually, a recap, you had an allergy to something, wasn't it? Your reaction.
5: Antibiotics. I had a big reaction to antibiotics and came out and an almighty rash.
6: Is that fairly uncommon for that to happen?
5: I think it's not uncommon, but it's certainly not common. You know, does that make sense?
6: No, not sure. But yeah.
5: Anyway,
6: but
5: it's not that common.
6: Good to have you back. Good to have you healthy and good to be back doing the show, my friend.
5: Yes. Well, coming up, we do have Joyce Meyer. She's along around about 20 to 3. And the topic today is developing the character of God. But nice. Now we're getting into today with Jeff Vines.
7: Identity refers to essence, not feelings or emotions or even actions. And we know that during puberty, teenagers especially struggle with their identity. They always have. Why am I here? What is my purpose? What is my meaning? What is my identity? Who am I really?
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10: Hello, my name is Bill, and welcome to Today with Jeff Vines. In this episode, Pastor Jeff starts a series on sexuality, identity, and Jesus. Sexuality has become one of the most talked about and most sensitive topics in the past decade. As Christians, how are we to understand

0: and sexuality when it comes to identity and Jesus. In this new series, The Talk, Pastor Jeff Vines lays out the foundation for this topic and gives understanding on how we are to be identified by God and God alone. He starts by looking at Genesis chapter 1. And just a warning, there is some language and themes in this message that may not suit younger listeners.
1: Most of you know we enter into a season of probably one of the most important topics we've covered in a while. All topics are important, but there are some that are so ingrained in society that if we're not careful, we can lose sight of the biblical perspective of the issues that we face. So as you turn to Genesis, we're only going to be dealing with one text, and that's Genesis 1, and part of 26, but also 27. And by the way, I've said this in the past, so every time I do a series like this, I kind of go another step or another level, because by far, no series has catalyzed more research and more reading, more understanding. And so it took me back to when I first went to New Zealand. I took a team of three other pastors, and we were going to plant a new church in the North Shore of Auckland, a place called Albany. And three really gifted young ministers, because I knew if we were going to have a chance at doing something successful in a post-Christian nation like New Zealand, we were going to have some people who were committed and dedicated to the cause of Christ, to his kingdom, and to the spiritual disciplines in their own life because of the temptations they would face, being away from home, being alone. The most talented person on the team, let's just say his name was John, okay? Let's stop there. In charge of music, worship, very talented. He was one of the, if you've ever been around somebody, you just want to be around them all the time. They're just that, they just bring life to the party. The longer he stayed, the more I realized, even though we all knew him on the surface, I could tell because I'd been around people long enough that there was something underneath that we just could not read. And then we had to travel together to Australia where we were working on the work permits of our ministers who were with us. And he stayed in one room, I stayed in another. And I was going down the hallway one day and I looked and I saw something in a suitcase. And it doesn't matter what it was, but just to let you know that when I saw it, I was taken back. And I thought something's not right here. So I decided that I would take my friend John for lunch the next day, and I'd take him down to Marangi Bay, and we'd sit in the car looking over the ocean, and I would have a conversation with him. And I had that conversation. To make a long story short, my assumption that perhaps John was gay was real. And I had hoped that I could talk with him, assure him that I love him, and that we're gonna address this together. But I never got the chance, because after that conversation, I never saw him again. I learned later that he got on a plane the next morning and left New Zealand. Now, as I look back at that, I think of a couple things. Number one, I think about, given where the church was at that point in time and how people responded, I'd probably done the same. Second, where would the conversation have gone? How could we have helped? What would have happened? During this series, you have to stay the course, because I can't answer every question in one sermon. And sometimes when I give you an answer, it's just going to create more questions. But I promise you, I will answer the questions. It'll take me 4 weeks to do it, but I will answer them, and they will be answered. I began asking the question probably more intently than I ever have last June when I began my research. I started asking questions like this. Why is there so much consternation in culture over sexuality and identity? Why? Why is there such an aggression toward those who hold fast to a Christian ethic? In fact, what is the Christian sexual ethic? What is it? What does it look like? Is there one? How should parents respond to children who are struggling with sexual identity? How should Christians respond to their own same-sex attractions if they have same-sex attractions? Why do we seem more possessed with sex, gender, and identity than any generation before us? Some of you will say, we're not. Oh, yes, we are. Now, you'll notice when I do series like this, I don't quote Christian journals. I try to quote people in the secular world. Why? So that you'll understand that it's not just the Christian that is looking at these things. But it's the entire secular world as well. We may not arrive at the same conclusions, but we're still looking at it. And the American Psychological Journal says this, and I quote, "It is an unprecedented time in the history of human sexuality. In the United States, the age when people first marry and reproduce has been pushed back dramatically, while at the same time, the age of puberty has dropped, resulting in an era in which young adults are physiologically able to reproduce, but not psychologically or socially ready to settle down and begin a family. These developmental shifts, research suggests, are some of the factors driving the increase in sexual hookups or uncommitted sexual encounters, part of a popular culture change that has infiltrated the lives of emerging adults throughout the Western world." So this isn't the Bible telling you this. This is the secular world telling you there are more hookups among the young, and they tell us that the age of puberty has dropped, but they don't tell us why. There was a report released in the LA Times in response to this idea that we are enamored with sex earlier and earlier, enamored with it, and promiscuity. And the LA Times, again, probably no friend to the Christian, released a report. And I quote, it says this, now I'm not saying the LA Times says this. This is a report released in the LA Times. It says, "Primetime TV shows sexualize the young girls portrayed in them. The report is based on content analysis of the most popular television shows for viewers aged 12 to 17 in 2009 to 2010. Now, think about it, it's changed a lot in the last 10 years. When underage female characters appear on screen, more sexual content is depicted. The teen girls show next to no negative response to being sexualized, and more sexual incidents occur outside of any form of a committed relationship. As a result, real teens are led to believe their sole value comes from their sexuality." This is the cultural shift, folks. "Among other things, the report found that underage female characters are shown participating in a higher percentage of sexual depictions compared to adults. That 93% of the sexual incidents involving underage female characters occurred within a context that qualified as unhealthy. And 75% of shows that included sexualized underage female characters were shows that did not have an S descriptor to warn parents about the sexual content." What is that saying? It's saying that young girls and sex is everywhere. You know, I know I talk about golf a lot, and you're tired of it, but it's effective. But you know, I didn't have any interest in golf until I was 23 years old. And my basketball career was over, and all my friends were playing, and that's all they talked about. They were giving me golf magazines. It was the year, 1986, golfers, you know what happened. Jack Nicklaus won the Masters at 46 years of age. It was huge. Everybody talked about golf. They read about golf. Golf was on television. So if you put constantly in front of somebody a certain thing, it's called marketing, by the way. If you put something continually in front of somebody often enough, long enough, sooner or later, you're going to dive in. And so I did. That's true with sports, hobbies, food, travel. Marketers depend on that. They get your eyes for the appeal in hopes that you'll be drawn in. The eyes are the window into everything else. That's why I constantly tell our staff, guys, you may want to be holy, you may want to be good, but your eyes are the windows. And what you look at, what you watch, it's going to impact you. And you can, even if you don't want it to, it will. What you read, what you look at, what you watch, what you're enamored with will impact you. And out of that will flow your actions, your thoughts, your desires, all of them. The eyes are the window to the soul. Now, the question is, what percentage of television and movies and the internet do you think are sexual in nature and content? 80% of everything you watch on television has some kind of sexual content. And we're naive to think that all this sex and sexuality and our culture's take on it or view of these things has no impact on our junior hires. You know, when I was a boy, here's the difference. And I know you don't like old guys talking about, you know, when I went to school, we walked uphill barefoot in the snow both ways, whatever. But let me tell you something. It's, you and I have no idea what our young men and women are going through. We just don't. We have no idea the temptation before them and what it's doing to them. Today, you've got sexuality, you've got advice about sexuality, you've got pornography, you've got all these things everywhere and easy access to it. And if not at home, at school. Where when I was a boy, I often say to people, look, I'm a pastor, but if pornography was as accessible as it is today, back then, okay, I'm not going to play Mr. Holy here. I can't promise you that I wouldn't have wanted to look. If it was that easy. The problem is, I had no access to it. And if I went into the only place I knew I could get it, into the local grocery store or the supermarket, and I reached up on the top row to buy it, the guy behind the counter would say, hey, I know your dad, put it back. Yeah. Right? Yep. The whole community was your father. Hey, Jeffrey A. Vines, I'll call Dean and he'll get in here and tan your hide. Right? It's not that way anymore. And now we're being told, sociologists tell us, that if you want to alter or entice culture, inundate it. And we're told that porn has become the new sex and identity education. 1/3 of total daily searches on pornographic websites involve teen porn. Teen. So our junior highers and high schoolers are receiving an education about sex and sexuality by an entity that objectifies women and presents sex as the pinnacle. You ain't nobody till you've engaged in this. So that your identity is attached to this. Some of you junior highs might be asking, what do you mean objectifies women? Well, that means you treat women as though their only purpose is to satisfy the desires of men. And on one hand, you have a culture saying you shouldn't do that. Then you have Hollywood and television doing exactly that. So young girls are presented on television and movies in a sexual fashion with hair and makeup and scantily dressed, curves all emphasized, because this is the purpose television tells us, even though not in their words and their actions for which they were born. Little regard for intellectual contributions and a little emphasis on a young girl's ability to think critically and make genuine contributions to the world. Our culture is absolutely enamored and addicted to this aspect of the human experience. Folks, porn sales bring in more revenue every year than the MLB, the NBA, and the NFL combined, over $100 billion. 75% of porn sites are free, easily accessible. Again, I'm not giving you numbers from some Christian article or journal. I'm giving you the numbers from secular journalists, okay? 85% of young men and nearly half of all women watch porn on a regular basis. The U.S. is the largest producer and exporter of pornography worldwide. Hollywood releases 1,100 adult movies every year. So even though study after study shows that pornography addiction destroys present and future relationships, creates unrealistic expectations that both men and women cannot, in fact, should not want to live up to, brings a debilitating guilt or shame, whether you're Christian or non-Christian, religious or irreligious, and objectifies both men and women, devaluing love and intimacy while elevating sex to godlike levels, even though you say, what study? I don't have to quote one. Just Google the effects of pornography. Just Google it. There are too many. Even though we know this, nothing has changed. And it doesn't take an Einstein to draw a few conclusions. First, our generation, an entire generation, has no idea concerning the realities of sex and identity because they've been raised by a dream world. They've been educated by fairyland. Imagine education concerning sex and identity coming from pornography, television, and movies by a world that has little to no connection to reality. Second, this world is forced on our teenagers every day. All day, every day, through television, the internet, even basic searches. There's not a day that I'm not in my office where I'm not searching for something and something comes up. Every day. Imagine young people, they're going to click on it. You know how Google works, right? You click on it, you're going to get more. And you click on that, you're going to get more. Jesus said, the eye is the lamp of the body. If your eye or eyes are healthy, your whole body will be full of light. But if your eyes are unhealthy, your whole body will be full of darkness. If then the light within you is darkness, how great is the darkness indeed? You remember when we were little, we used to sing the song, "Be careful, little eyes, what you see." Why? Because it impacts your whole body, your thinking, the way you respond to everything. And if there's no filtering system in your eyes, death enter in. And with respect to our times, the windows are wide open. And an entire generation has been duped into believing. Here's where we make the transition. Do I have you? An entire generation has been duped into believing that sex and identity are the same thing. It's amazing. So let's, first of all, this weekend, lean into this a little bit by understanding what identity is fundamental to this entire discussion. And here's a definition of identity that you get from your basic dictionary. Identity is this: the state or fact of remaining the same one as under varying aspects or conditions. Identitas is the Latin word, which means again and again. So by definition, identity at its core is unchanging. You are who you are under all circumstances. So the question is, who are you? The other thing is, identity refers to essence, not feelings or emotions or even actions. Now, this is important. This is the hardest part of the message, but you've got to track with me. And we know that during puberty, teenagers especially struggle with their identity. They always have. Who am I really? Why am I here? What is my purpose? What is my meaning? What is my identity? But here's the problem. So a young girl, 15 years old, comes into my office and says this. She's having tears because she's a Christ follower, but she says, "I'm having same-sex attraction," and she says this to me: "Why would God make me this way and then not allow me to be who I am?" Now, notice how the question is phrased. She is simply a victim of her time. The way she's phrased the question is this: being gay is no longer what I'm attracted to or what I desire or what I do. It's now who I am. Attraction is the same thing as identity now. In the conversation around sexuality, a shift has occurred from what to who, and that's caused a totally distorted, radically distorted view of personhood. Follow me again. Does what I do truly define, or what I feel truly define, who I am? Now, who I am really, indeed, will greatly influence what I do. I get that. But the truth is, I often do or feel things that do not define me, that are not consistent with my identity. You say, if I ask you, who am I? You'd say, well, you're Pastor Jeff. Well, pastor doesn't define my identity. That's something I do. Well, you're a golfer and a bad one, okay? But still, that's not who I am. That's not my identity. It's something that I do, something I have a passion for. Well, you're a husband. Again, that's a role that I play, but it's not my identity. Well, you're somebody that suffers from anxiety. Okay, does that define me? Is that who I am? An anxious person? I'm a father. Okay, that's another role that I play. I'm heterosexual. Is that my identity? Or is that something I feel or do? Now, here's the greater problem. If I have a flawed view of who I really am, then I'm also going to have a flawed personal ethic. Because there's a close relationship between essence, who I am, and ethics, how I will live my life. The two inform each other. So who I am in essence greatly impacts what I do or do not do. And if I have a flawed view of who I really am, then I have a flawed personal ethic. Well, that was hard, but you're with me still, right? Let me give you a quote from Christopher Yon, who's a Harvard graduate, very sharp mind, who is gay. Here is what he says, and I quote: "When I came out in my early 20s, I believed the only way to live authentically as a gay man was to fully embrace that identity. Being gay was who I was. As a matter of fact, my whole world was gay. Almost everyone I knew was gay. All my friends were gay. My neighbors were gay. My apartment manager was gay. My barber was gay. My house cleaner was gay. My bookkeeper was gay. My car salesman was gay. I worked out at a gay gym and bought groceries at a gay Kroger. Sexuality was the core of who I was, and everything and everyone around me affirmed that. And if I'm gay truly means that that's who I am, it would be utterly cruel for someone to condemn me for simply being myself. But then he says, yet we know that we are created in God's image. Thus rejecting our inherent essence and replacing it with simply what we feel or do is in reality an attempted coup d'etat against our Creator. We don't need to find our identity. Our identity is given by God. But why is this not apparent to everyone? What causes our gay loved ones to be so easily misled? Why does my gay Christian friend identify more with being gay than being Christian? Where and when did this incorrect perspective originate? How did what I do and what I feel become who I am? Or put another way, how did this is how I am become this is who I am? Do you see what he's saying? He's saying, I applied the same critique that I did when I was at Harvard to the Bible, and I discovered that my identity is unchanging. My identity is not in how I feel or what I do, but who I essentially am. So the ultimate question is, who are we? Now let me go back and answer his question though. How is it that how I am became who I am? Well, it started in the mid-1800s when atheism was gaining steam and psychiatrists and philosophers like Richard von Krafft-Ebing and especially Sigmund Freud inverted biblical truth and said that identity is determined by what you feel and how you behave rather than by who you truly are in essence. Now you think about what they're saying. Identity is subjective. Well, if identity is subjective, can it not change throughout the course of humanity? But identity by definition means unchanging no matter what the circumstance. He says that identity then is subjective, not objective, which is a self-defeating argument. He would say that identity is determined by what you feel rather than who you really are. Ironically, out of that entire movement came depression, confusion, and nihilism. And then something called, and I got to do this in like 3 minutes here, something called existentialism emerged. And in existentialism, experience becomes everything. Experience becomes God. Experience becomes your truth. There is no objective truth because there is no God. So truth becomes whatever you feel. That's called existentialism. Experience alone determines what is true. And now think about what our young people are facing. Because sex and sexuality have been elevated to the ultimate experience in a sex-crazed world, I now attach my identity, even my essence, to that very thing. So if I feel a certain way or have certain attractions, then I must be a certain way, and that must be my identity or my essence. Again, logically, this makes no sense because identity by definition means this, the state or fact of remaining the same one as under varying aspects or conditions. My emotions and my feelings are always changing. Does that mean my identity is always changing as well? No. Unfortunately, Christ followers have also been tainted by existentialism.
0: 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Thanks for joining us. Next time, we'll bring you the rest of this message from Pastor Jeff.
1: 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But now we are solo experience. Experience alone. What I feel is who I am. Feelings, not scripture, determine truth and identity. You with me?
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9: Welcome to 15 Minutes in the Word with New York Times bestselling author Joyce Meyer. On today's program, Joyce will be teaching from her series, Developing the Character of God. To grow spiritually is a process. We need to consistently read and study the Bible so the Lord can change us from the inside out. Slowly but surely, we'll become more like Jesus and reflect his character in our lives. Now, here's Joyce with today's teaching.
10: Sex with peculiar opinions, heresies, envy, drunkenness. It's kind of interesting. It puts drunkenness right along with envy. Carousing and the like. Okay, now, I don't know what you want to do with this next sentence, but I'm going to read it to you. I warn you beforehand, just as I did previously, that those who do such things shall not inherit the kingdom of God. Yeah, you don't know whether to clap or not. And I understand how you feel because you say, well, wait a minute. I thought that You know, in order to be saved, all I had to do was believe that Jesus died for me. That's true, but let me expound a little bit. If you really do believe, I mean, if you really believe, then you will also obey. And I'm beginning to see something that I think is a real problem. When we do what we call altar calls in services, we usually invite people to receive Christ. But I think we need to also tell them that they need to be ready to surrender their life to Him. We don't just get Him if He doesn't get us. And I don't think we're doing people a favor by telling them God wants to forgive all your sins and He wants to come and live inside of you and He wants to make your life better. Yes, He wants to do that, but He wants you to surrender everything to Him. We don't just get to tack Jesus onto our mess and drag Him along with us and pull Him out like a little genie out of a bottle every time we have a problem. Live for God. Let Him be your life. Not just somebody who rescues you when you're in trouble. You're in trouble all the time, and so am I. Jesus said, apart from me, you can do nothing. And I remind myself of that every day. Apart from Him, I can do nothing. This is not a Sunday morning thing. And then, you know, now, I mean, church services are down to like 38 minutes or something. You know, it's like, I'll tell you, if we're in that big of a rush to get out of the house of God, then maybe we just ought not to go. I mean, I don't think we need to just see how long we can keep people there, but I didn't fly all the way here to just have you in here 1 hour and give you a little tickle and send you home. See, we don't even want to try to explain a scripture like this. Usually I'll read that and not even try to explain it because that just scares people. I warn you that if you keep doing stuff like this, you won't inherit the kingdom of God. Now, He's not saying that if you make a mistake here and there, you're not going to inherit the kingdom of God. But if it's our habit to live an immoral, ungodly, flesh-controlled life, then something's wrong. You didn't really make a commitment. You might have said some words and prayed a prayer, but you didn't really make a commitment. You didn't really give your life to God. Because when you really give your life to God, He starts messing in every area of your life. You can't say, well, I want you to help me when I'm in trouble, but don't convict me if I'm watching junk on TV. Don't convict me if I'm selfish and self-centered. Is anybody alive out there? Baby Christians are easily offended, insecure, blame others for their faults, difficult to correct, prideful, and easily angered. Galatians 5, 22 and 23. But the fruit of the Spirit, the work which His presence within accomplishes, is love, joy, gladness, peace, patience, and even temper, forbearance, kindness, goodness, benevolence, faithfulness, gentleness, meekness, humility, self-control, self-restraint, continence. Against such things there is no law that can bring a charge. Now that's what you're full of. You're pregnant with all that stuff. Maybe you haven't delivered yet, but you're pregnant. Some of you are about to have birth pangs. All right, I'm going to say something you're not going to like it, but it's true. Suffering and spiritual maturity go together. Oh boy, here we go. Okay, you get yourself out of concordance and see how many times the word suffering is in the New Testament. The Bible says that Jesus learned obedience through the things that he suffered. Well, how can he learn obedience? He never disobeyed. Well, he learned the cost of obedience by doing the right thing when it was hard. 1 Peter 4:1-2. So since Christ suffered in the flesh for us and for you, arm yourselves with the same thought and purpose, patiently to suffer rather than fail to please God. So he says, this is the way we should think. I will suffer rather than fail to please God. Just because you're a Christian, that doesn't mean everything's supposed to feel good. And some of the preaching that you've gotten in the past maybe didn't tell you the full story. I started out in the Word and Faith movement, was taught, boy, if you were going through anything, then you didn't have enough faith. And I mean, I tried living like that, and it just wasn't working. I mean, I rebuked the devil till my rebuker just was completely worn out. And I finally thought, okay, I'm doing all this, and I'm still going through hell. And so I got with God to see what he had to say. And I started reading stuff like this, and you can't deny it. Everything is not going to be easy. Everything is not going to feel good. We go through things, but we never have to go through them alone. And there is not a person here that doesn't go through stuff. And you can't faith it all away either. Faith is not something that God gives us to get rid of all of our problems. He gives it to us to get us through them in victory. When I was a kid, I prayed and prayed for God to get me away from my dad. I prayed and prayed. I mean, I prayed that my dad would die. I prayed my mother would leave him. Anything to get me out of the situation I was in. And God didn't get me out of it, but he got me through it. And, you know, I'm smart enough to realize he could have gotten me out of it, but God had another purpose. He knew what he was going to do with me later on, and I had to have that experience of seeing God be faithful to me. Otherwise, what do I have to say to you? I tell you, just believe God and all your problems will go away, and then when they don't, you think, well, what's wrong with me? Come on, am I telling you the truth or not? Faith does eventually deliver us from things, but it doesn't deliver us immediately all the time. Amen? For whoever has suffered in the flesh, having the mind of Christ, is done with intentional sin, has stopped pleasing himself and the world, and now pleases God. Anybody who sets their mind, I don't want to suffer. I get tired of reading books on suffering. Mike Shepherd gave me a book recently, and it's another suffering book. And Dave will tell you, I said, I don't want to read another book on suffering. And then I started looking through it, and I saw some things. I thought, that looks pretty interesting. I might just read that again. I don't know. Maybe it sounds crazy to you, but once you stop fighting it, then you won't suffer anymore. I have to tell you that I really don't suffer anymore. You know why? Because I trust God that whatever's happening in my life, he has a purpose for it. And I know that he will get me out of it when he's ready. The only reason why you suffer is because you fight everything. And that's the truth. I was thinking about that the other day, and I thought, oh my God, I used to suffer so bad. But I was fighting everything. I wanted Dave to change. I wanted my kids to change. I wanted my circumstances to change. And I was using my faith and rebuking the devil. And all the while, God wasn't changing any of that because he wanted to use that to change me. We need to be interested in God changing us, not somebody else. We want God to change them so we can be happy. Come on. Oh, I love you guys so much. You know, on June the 4th, I'm going to be 80. And I'll tell you what, it takes all I can scrape up to keep doing this. I feel like all I do is preach and then try to recover in between. But I will not quit. I will not. I will not. You know why? Because I know the truth, and the truth will set you free. I've paid a price to know what I know now. A huge price. And I want you to get it. I want you to get it so you can be happy. And so no matter what the devil comes and throws against you, you can say you are a loser and I've already got the victory.
9: Thanks for listening to today's message. Spiritual maturity takes time. It requires a deep personal relationship with God. As the Lord changes us little by little, we'll begin to experience the incredible peace, joy, and fulfillment that only God can give. Thank you for listening to 15 Minutes in the Word with Joyce.
11: Well, Joyce will be back this time tomorrow. We are heading towards 3 o'clock. You're on Drive with Leah Nerida.
12: Hey, you ever had one of those moments where you hear a conversation going on next to you and you deliberately avoid engaging with the people because you have no idea what they're talking about?
11: Oh, yeah, yeah.
12: Yep. Yomi, what was that conversation about earlier?
11: Oh, wow. You have to tune in just after 3 to find out the full extent of it. But let's just say it's the latest thing that social media influencers are all over.
12: Oh, okay.
11: Very, very popular.
12: Okay.
11: So we'll be talking about that just after 3.
12: Nice. Also, we're going to ask you the question. What was the biggest takeaway from your time at church yesterday?
11: Yes, so that'll be coming up after 5. So you can get a jump on that. You can text us 8168 with the first word, Rima. What was your highlight from church yesterday? Here's Rebecca St. James.
12: it sounded like you were full seat for falling out. Blessed.

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1: In this update, Labor says it wants to make it easier for Kiwis to shop around and get the best deal on fuel. The party is campaigning on requiring NZTA to consider making surplus land available for independent unmanned petrol stations. It would also apply its price gouging law to wholesale and retail fuel and give independent petrol stations fair access to wholesale fuel supplies. Consumer Affairs spokesperson Arena Williams says the impact of better competition has been tested.
2: The Commerce Commission has found that where there is an unmanned new petrol station, prices are 3 cents lower of all of the surrounding stations.
1: New Zealand First leader Winston Peters claims Labor's fiscal plan doesn't hold up. Labor claims every campaign promise so far is fully costed and funded, including its health plan, funded by its proposed capital gains tax. But it hasn't provided costings for returning the former pay equity scheme, which it says will be decided in bargaining and paid for by future operating allowances. Winston Peters says there's gaping holes in a lot of Labor's promises.
3: Their chance of turning around the capital gains tax income to help pay for this is going to take 5, 6, 7 years at the very least. And we're talking about the next 3 years.
1: Joint space ventures for New Zealand and the UK. Business Desk reports Hugh Mortimer, Associate Director of Britain's National Laboratories and Manager of Harwell Space Cluster, announced at last week's Aerospace Summit they'll put about $2 million into a bilateral program to grow our two countries' space economies. Spaceport Cornwall's Ross Hulbert also announced a partnership with New Zealand's Dawn Aerospace. He says this lets Kiwi tech companies access overseas markets.
4: It doesn't mean they won't continue to launch out of their domestic launch facilities here in New Zealand, which are absolutely fantastic. So it's about offering that global operations hub.
1: In the UK, the US Air Force has removed its B-1, B-2 and B-52 bombers from the RAF Fairford base in Gloucestershire. Just over a week ago, five UK nationals in their 20s

0: and remains in discussions with the council.
1: To sport triumphant Roosters hooker Rhys Robson believes elite coaching was behind the Sydney club's NRL Premiership title. Robson has played 140 NRL matches for other clubs and 11 State of Origin matches, but says no one has unlocked his potential like Roosters coach Trent Robinson.
2: To play under a coach like Trent Robinson, that's been the biggest difference this year, mate. To be able to play under him, he's just taken my game to another level. It's been unreal.
1: Six debutants feature in the 23-strong Kangaroo squad that will be captained by Isaiah Yeo at the upcoming Rugby League World Cup. Two of the newbies, Knights centre Bradman Best and Roosters halfback Sam Walker, took part in the NRL Grand Final. And County's Monaco Steelers centurion Errol Brain believes the Ranfurly Shield has rejuvenated rugby in the province. That is news and sport. I'm Raylene Ramsey.
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5: Well, good afternoon. Here is your weather for Northland, Auckland and Coromandel Peninsula. Partly cloudy with isolated showers. Waikato to Wellington, also Bay of Plenty, the central high country, Hawke's Bay and Wairarapa. Fine for you, areas of frost tomorrow morning. In Gisborne, cloudy periods, isolated showers north of Tolaga Bay from tomorrow morning. In Nelson, Marlborough and Canterbury, mainly fine, areas of morning cloud or fog in the east. For Buller to Westland, cloudy periods, isolated showers about Westland tomorrow. In Otago and Southland, fine with high cloud tomorrow, however mostly cloudy about Stewart Island. In Fiordland, cloudy, patchy drizzle turning to rain tomorrow.
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7: Drag you down in bed.
8: Hello.
9: Just a moment.
8: There, please, listeners. Narada, he's getting himself adjusted, himself comfortable.
9: Oh, I see what's happening here. Okay.
8: What's happening there, Narada? You put your false teeth back in. Make a lie sound
9: like the truth. I'll be back in a second.
8: Oh, okay. It'll tell.

0: Here we are. Good afternoon. We managed.
1: We
0: it's
1: managed.
0: All okay. You're on Rima Drive with Lee and Nerida, who know exactly what they're doing.
1: Yeah, we just had our lunch, so we're feeling kind of comfortable and warm and snug. How are you doing, Poppet?
0: Yes, very well, thank you.
1: Yeah.
0: Very well. I finished my lozenge, so that's all
1: yes.
0: done and dusted.
1: If you may notice, before the news there, we had a bit of a laughing session in the studio. Nerida has got a sore throat, so she was had a lozenger in her mouth, but it sounded like when she was talking, she had false teeth falling out. False teeth fell out, so yeah. And we listened to it in the office. Everyone was listening, so yeah.
0: Yeah, it was a bit embarrassing. Anyway, it's all good now. And I was talking just before about Yomi.
1: Yeah, what is this? I know nothing about Yomi.
0: So Yomi is like a frozen dessert place that has suddenly become very popular, like frozen yogurts. And so you go in there and you build your own dessert, and then you have all sorts of different toppings that go on top, and then you pay by weight. And it's just so popular. There's lots of them around.
1: Yeah.
0: I happened to walk past in Takapuna yesterday, and there was a queue out the door. People are waiting half an hour to order their dessert.
1: I'm confused because we already have like yogurt places already.
0: Yes,
1: so
0: I know.
1: What is the difference?
0: It has to be social media, because this place, honestly, it was a hive of activity. There was a queue out the door.
1: Mm-hmm.
0: There were people all standing around outside eating theirs. And then right next door, there was Mövenpick. Not a soul inside.
1: Really?
0: There was another yogurt place across the road. Not a soul there. It was just this Yomi that was just, everybody was there.
1: So Yomi is the name of the shop?
0: Yeah.
1: And so they're, okay, so they must be known around the country, Yomi. So there might be Yomi in various cities.
0: Yeah, I know there's a Yomi in Ponsonby. There's various Yomis in Auckland.
1: Okay.
0: I guess it's around the country.
1: Okay, and how was it? Did it taste nice?
0: I didn't even bother, Lee.
1: Oh.
0: I'm not going to queue up for half an hour and then pay $10 for it.
1: Why would you?

0: Why would you?
1: I'm far too tight for that. You don't have to agree.
0: No, you, no. Anyway, moving on.
1: Yes, that's social media for you anyway. Mm. Hey, coming up for you, well, we're talking about today in history, a famous piece of art that was shredded once sold.
0: Oh, my word. Also, there's interest in the UK for a huge tapestry that's causing, well, it has caused some people a bit of heartbreak.
1: Yeah. Next, though, we're getting into fact or fiction. Just a way for you to get to know us a little bit more. Today, it is the Lee Baker edition. It's Cochrane & Co. What Grace Can Do.

0: It's Rema Drive. That's Cochrane & Co. What Grace Can Do. You're with Lee and Nerida. And it's time for a little bit of fact or fiction. So what we've got is three statements. Two of them are true. One of them is not. And today it is the Lee Baker edition.
1: Okay, well, here we go. These are three statements, as Nerida said. Two are factual and one is fiction. So number one, when I worked in commercial radio before coming here, I had a long-running ruse that I set up with my boss. We both together did this. A well-known breakfast show at that radio station used to believe that I hosted Top of the Pops back in the UK, which was the massive, massive music show. The two breakfast hosts believed I was a host and would always ask me stuff like, what was it like? Did you ever meet Paul McCartney? And I go, oh, yeah, yeah, Paul McCartney. And then I'd have to make up these stories and stuff like that.
0: That sounds exhausting.
1: It went on for years. Okay, number two, to this day, my sons, two of them, still call me Dag. This is because my eldest son couldn't pronounce the word dad. So he called me Dag and it has stuck ever since.
0: Okay.
1: They call me that in public. Okay.
0: Okay.
1: Number three, on work trips with Rema Media, if we go on road tours, I always have the privilege of having my own special hotel room all to myself.
0: Oh.
1: Not because I have any more importance than anyone else. It's purely based on the fact that every man that works here refuses to sleep in the same room with me due to my snoring.
0: Oh.
1: It is horrendous.
0: Okay. All right. Well, I know a little bit about you, so I've made my guess.
1: Okay.
0: You can make yours if you like. So two of those are true. One of those is fictitious.
1: So I'll recap. Was I the host of Top of the Pops? Do my boys call me Dag? Or am I a horrendous snorer?
0: Okay. You can text in on 8168 with the first word Rema if you know which one is not true. Here's Sam Wesley with Living Water.

0: That's Sam Wesley with Living Water. You're on Rema Drive, and it is lovely to have your company on a lovely Monday afternoon. It is a game of fact or fiction.
1: Now, the three statements, two are factual, one is fiction. So number one is, when I worked in commercial radio, my boss and I set up a ruse with the well-known breakfast team that I said I was the host of Top of the Pops back in the UK, mm-hmm. which is a massive music show. Also, another statement, to this day, my sons still call me Dag, as my eldest son couldn't pronounce Dad. Instead, he called me Dag.
0: Aww.
1: And also, number three, on work road trips with Rema Media, which I used to go on quite often with being the promotions manager, I always had the privilege of having my own hotel room, not because I'm special, but because I snore so badly, all the other chaps on this station refused to share a room with me.
0: Okay, so one of those is not true. We're going to go to the phones and talk to Gary. Hello.
2: Hello, how are you, Meredith?
0: Oh, very good. How about yourself?
2: Yeah, pretty good. That's... And coming to the end of a pretty good day.
0: Oh, good.
1: Good on you.
0: What part of the country are you in?
2: I am just turned off Highway 2 at Munga Tawhiti.
0: Oh, yes.
1: Nice.
2: Towards east of Pokeno.
0: Oh, very nice. Yeah. Nice part of the country.
1: Grab some ice cream, can you?
0: Gary, tell us, which one do you think is false?
2: Oh, the hotel room storing thing.
0: Okay.
1: Okay, Gary, well, let's throw to Nerida, because Nerida knows something about my house, because Nerida and her husband came to visit me. When you came to my house, Nerida, what did you notice on the walls of my bedroom?
0: Of your son's bedroom?
1: My son's bedroom.
0: Yes, well, what I do know, Gary, is that Lee's son bought a whole lot of soundproofing to put all around his bedroom, because even though his bedroom is separated from Lee's bedroom by a bathroom, he can still hear Lee's snoring through all the walls. So this story is actually true.
1: It's true.
2: Yeah. It's true. Wow. I didn't think it could be. I thought, this guy's married. He's been married for a long time. Surely they would have, got through this.
1: No, so it's true. All the guys on station, all of them, whenever we've been on road trips, they're like, never, ever, ever again let me share a room with Lee, because his snoring is so bad.
0: Okay, so let's move on. What about number one? When you worked in commercial radio, you convinced everybody you were the host of Top of the Pops?
1: Yep. Is that true or false?
2: Are you asking me?
1: Yeah.
2: That's completely believable. I think that absolutely happened.
0: Yeah, that is believable.
1: Yeah, so we did do that. Yep, we did that. That's true.
0: Okay, so that leaves the last one, where his sons still call him Dag.
1: Dag.
0: Which is...
2: Yeah, okay. I mean, I really believe that too, because we have my daughter and 9-year-old grandson live with us, and when he was two, named my wife Dida. There's no relation. It just came out of nowhere.
0: I mean, well, this happens, doesn't it? And that's exactly what happened. So
1: No, it didn't happen.
0: So that one is the false
1: statement. Yeah, they don't call me Dag. They call me Dar.
0: Yeah, so similar, but
2: That's a different sound.
0: That's the false one.
1: Yeah, he couldn't say Dag.
2: You know, there's a thing here that I can take a bit of fame for. Apparently, William and Kate's, one of their kids, called the Queen Gary.
0: Gary?
2: Because he couldn't get around Granny.
0: I think I have heard that.
2: I thought, wow, hey, I'm pretty cool here.
1: That's such a good story.
0: Yeah, that's great. Oh, well, it's so good to talk with you this afternoon.
1: Thanks, Gary.
0: Gary, absolutely brilliant. If you hold there, we've got a book we'll send out to you if you like.
2: Oh, really?
1: Yeah. Of course.
0: Yeah. All right, you just hold there, my friend. So there we go. The false statement is that Lee's son calls him Dag. It's kind of partially false because it is false.
1: Yeah.
0: But his son actually calls him Dar.
1: Of course, we Dar.
0: Yeah, so that's sweet. Hey, coming up, we're going to have a look at a tapestry that's caused quite a stir in London. So that's on the way.
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8: My word shall accomplish what I please. Isaiah 55 verse 11. Just because you haven't seen results yet doesn't mean your prayer is not being answered. The Word of God is like a seed. It needs time to produce fruit. Ask God for the grace to hold on to what you believe from His Word while it takes root and it grows. No matter what the situation, it's always a good time to be thankful. Satan wants you to focus on your circumstances and what appears unchanged, instead of thanking God for the parts of your life that have got better. As you're standing in faith and allowing His Word to work inside you, continue to meditate on the promises of God about healing. God's Word works when you plant it in your heart. You keep watering that seed by continuing to speak God's promises over your life. God said, "The rain and the snow come down from the heavens and stay on the ground to water the earth. They cause the grain to grow, producing seed for the farmer and bread for the hungry." It's the same with my word. I send it out and it always produces fruit. It will accomplish all that I want it to, and it will prosper everywhere I send it. That's in Isaiah 55 verses 10 and 11. So, what did God say about His word? It will accomplish all that I want it to, and it will prosper everywhere I send it. Keep your faith strong and stand on God's word. I remain confident of this. I will see the goodness of the Lord in the land of the living. Psalm 27, verse 13.
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0: Tyrion with You Remain. Well, you're on Rema Drive with Lee and Nerida. Going to have a look at something that's popped up in the news that caught my eye. So a friend of mine, she went to Normandy, went to the western part of France last year, I think it was. It was, yes, last year. And one of the goals was to see the Bayeux Tapestry in Normandy.
1: Exciting. There must have been a huge highlight for her.
0: Yes. I mean, look, if I'm going to be completely honest, I'd never heard of it. But it is a bit of a big deal. So she went there to the museum and found out that she couldn't get in because they were getting it all set up because they were taking it over to London. Mm. And that's where it is now. And I see that there is a bit of an uproar over there because it is in the British Museum. But there are massive queues for people wanting to see the Bayeux Tapestry. So people buy their tickets, they queue up because they've got priority, and then they still get told, sorry, you know, you just it's just too busy, it's too full, you can't get in, we've run out of time.
1: It's hard for me to explain, but I'll try. So the Bayeux Tapestry, if you're British, went to school in Britain, it's one of the fundamental things you learn about British history.
0: Mm-hmm.
1: You know, 1066, the Norman invasion and so forth. It is. We all know about it, and it's part of our culture. Even though it was in France, it's our heritage, it's our history. So I would imagine millions and millions of people want to see it.
0: Yes. So what it actually is it's a 70-metre long tapestry, and really it's more like an embroidery. And it's got about 58 scenes which highlight various events surrounding the Norman conquest of England, the Battle of Hastings in 1066. And so, I mean, yeah, it's been around for a long, long time. It's been in Normandy for 900 years.
1: It's also got a depiction on there of Halley's Comet. You can see that. There's a bit, they're not quite sure, the arrow in King Harold's eye is in there. There's some quite grim stuff on it as well. Really, some really grim images. So your friend didn't get to see it. That's such a shame.
0: Oh, I know. It is a shame because she was so excited. She really wanted to see this tapestry.
1: Did she grew up here in New Zealand, or was she schooled in the UK?
0: Yeah, she did. She did. So I don't quite know how it came across her radar. But anyway, she was talking to me about it. I thought, I must look that one up.
1: Do a drawing. Draw a little picture, Sally, because you missed out. Here's my interpretation of the Bayeux Tapestry for you.
0: Oh, look, I think she's just going to have to save up and go to London, isn't she? Hey, next up, we're having a look at our verse of the day, and this one is a verse about the word becoming human. Here's Cain with Rise Up.

0: You're on Rima Drive with Lee and Nerida. Nice to have your company on your Monday. It's time now to head to our Bibles.
1: It's the verse of the day, which is sponsored by the Bible Society New Zealand Group, who believe the Bible is for everyone. So let's look at Book of John, chapter 1, verse 14. So the Word became human and made his home among us. He was full of unfailing love and faithfulness, and we have seen his glory, the glory of the Father's one and only Son.
0: You know what I like in here is it says made his home among us. In some versions it might say he dwelt among us. And so I love this because it literally means he pitched his tent among his people. You know, just like as the Old Testament tabernacle was where God's presence lived with the Israelites in the wilderness, Jesus is now the physical dwelling place of God among us humans.
1: Wow.
0: Isn't that cool?
1: That is so good.
0: Yeah, he pitched his tent among us. Oh, he's here among us.
1: Brilliant. Thanks, Nerida. That was Book of John, chapter 1, verse 14. Now, the Bible Society New Zealand Group and their partners are really excited to share James, the audiobook for Hemi in Te Reo Māori. Listen now at maoriaudiobible.nz.
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0: Take Heart. That is 10th Avenue North. You're on Rema Drive with Lee and Nerida. We're going to have a look at today in history. It is the 5th of October. We're going to go back in time.
1: Let's go back to 2018, Nerida. Now, you may
0: that's
1: remember
0: not very
1: this.
0: Far back.
1: It wasn't that far back, but it's quite a big event. On this day in Sotheby's, the famous Banksy painting was put on
0: auction. Oh, Sotheby's, the big auction house.
1: Yes, the big auction house. Okay. So it was on auction. It was the girl with the balloon picture.
0: Oh, yes.
1: Which is quite famous now. Now, it went up and it just got to $1 million. The gavel came down. The guy went sold. And as soon as that happened, the picture fell through the bottom of the frame because Banksy had built into it a shredder, a paper shredder. So it came down through the bottom of the frame, shredded it into strips, and it jammed, fortunately. So the picture was hanging out half out the frame.
0: Wow.
1: And the gallery there, everyone was like, no one knew what to do.
0: Yeah.
1: It was pure Dadaism. Everyone was in shock. It was like, oh, no. But instantly became more valuable.
0: Oh, of course it
1: because
0: did.
1: Of that.
0: Yeah.
1: Isn't that clever?
0: That's really clever. I wonder how he did that.
1: Yeah.
0: That's amazing.
1: Now, I love Banksy. And do you like Banksy? Are you into his stuff?
0: Yeah, it's not like I don't like it, but it's not like I love it. You know, I'm a bit impartial, whatever.
1: Okay, how would you feel if you woke up tomorrow morning and you had a Banksy mural on the side of your house?
0: I'd be very annoyed. I'd probably call the police.
1: Would you really?
0: Yeah.
1: Okay, well, I'll rephrase this for you then. Okay, now, I'll tell you some things. In 2004, there was a block of flats in London. They were valued at $1.3 million.
0: Yep.
1: Banksy painted on the side of that building. The value went up to $19 million.
0: Oh, wow.
1: Okay. Now, also, there's a small unit listed for sale in Bristol for $300,000. Banksy did a mural on the side of that, and it jumped by $5 million.
0: Whoa.
1: So, again, I pose the question to you, how would you feel if Banksy did a mural on your home tonight while you were sleeping?
0: Okay, well, Lee, what I would say is, can you give me his phone number? Because I'll give him my address. Man, that would be incredible, wouldn't it?
1: How amazing.
0: Mm. Oh, what an amazing story. So that was 2018.
1: Today, 2018.
0: Nice. Oh, well, coming up, we do have the news that is on the way, and we'll be finding out the latest in Wellington's mayor. He's talking about the incoming councillor, Greg O'Connor. It's all on the way.
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1: In this update, Labor's leader says his party supports prioritising replacing train level crossings. The Greens announced a policy to remove them along Auckland's Western Line, supporting it with an estimated $2.5 billion funding. It says it's desperately needed to let the CRL safely run at its full capacity of 48 trains an hour. Chris Hipkins agrees it's a very real issue.
2: In Auckland, it's going to require a long-term plan. Central and local government are going to need to work together to sequence that, because obviously can't do it all overnight.
1: MPs owning their Wellington accommodation will soon have to prove its worth on the rental market before they can pocket an allowance. Some have come under pressure in recent months, claiming full accommodation allowances on Wellington properties with no mortgages. From November 8, the Remuneration Authority says those MPs must get a rental appraisal and can only pocket market rent. Labor leader Chris Hipkins says it's a much-needed change.
2: Giving people an accommodation allowance, even when it's the allowance is more than their actual accommodation expenses, isn't justifiable, so I'm pleased that they have closed that loophole.
1: Short-term help for at-risk regional airlines. The government's allocated $5.7 million from the Regional Infrastructure Fund to help with soaring fuel costs. The grants range from $300,000 to $1.2 million, depending on passenger numbers and flight movements. Aviation Industry Association CEO Simon Wallace says it's unlikely to be a huge game changer long term.
3: It isn't just about the cost of jet fuel, it's just simply the cost of operating to a lot of the rural and remote areas of New Zealand.
1: A renewed appeal for information about a man and a woman who entered Opotiki's Otara River on Sunday morning as they fled police. Extensive searches of the river and the surrounding areas have come up short. Police say the man may have contacted associates or family. Anyone who can help is encouraged to call 111. Lawyers of a Tennessee death row inmate are calling for her death sentence to be thrown out after a botched

0: NRL judiciary for a high tackle in the Knights' one-point loss to the Roosters in the grand final. Ponga can escape with a $1,000 fine with an early guilty plea and will be available for New Zealand selection for the upcoming World Cup. Black Caps all-rounder Michael Bracewell will shift to a casual contract with New Zealand cricket for the 2026-27 season so he can be freed up to pursue an opportunity in the Australian Big Bash League. Fellow Wellingtonian Nick Kelly will replace Bracewell on the central contract list. And blindside flanker Shannon Frizzell is excited about returning to the All Blacks after a three-year absence and feels his best rugby is still ahead of him after a lengthy stint in Japan. That is news and sport. I'm Raylene Ramsey.
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2: Rima Weather.
3: Well, good afternoon. Here is your weather for Northland, Auckland and Coromandel Peninsula. Partly cloudy with isolated showers. Waikato to Wellington, also Bay of Plenty, the central high country, Hawke's Bay and Wairarapa. Fine for you, areas of frost tomorrow morning. In Gisborne, cloudy periods, isolated showers north of Tolaga Bay from tomorrow morning. In Nelson, Marlborough and Canterbury, mainly fine, areas of morning cloud or fog in the east. For Buller to Westland, cloudy periods, isolated showers about Westland tomorrow. In Otago and Southland, fine with high cloud tomorrow, however mostly cloudy about Stewart Island. In Fiordland, cloudy, patchy drizzle, turning to rain tomorrow.
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2: 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This is Leah Narrator on Rima.
3: Well, good afternoon. Lovely to have your company on your Monday. It is the 5th of October and I hope your Monday has been fabulous.
5: Hey, my weekend was fabulous.
3: Now, oh, why is that?
5: Because we've got the wee catio at the back of our place, I've decided that I'm going to turn it into like basically a space for growing fruit trees and berries and stuff like that.
3: Oh, yeah, okay.
5: Because I put some dwarf apricots in this weekend.
3: Nice.
5: Some dwarf nectarines.
3: Yum.
5: I've got papaya in there, blueberries, strawberries.
3: Wow.
5: And I'm going to grow it all over the ceiling and stuff like that.
3: Wow.
5: And it's going to be amazing.
3: It is.
5: It is going to look like the Garden of Eden, I've decided.
3: It will.
5: Yeah.
3: That is so cool. So impressive.
5: When it all gets when it all starts to bloom and stuff like that, you and Rob can come round, okay?
3: Yes.
5: But please don't come as Adam and Eve.
3: Lol. Oh, very good. That sounds really impressive.
5: Great weekend, yeah.
3: Yeah, very nice. Yeah, coming up, we want to know if you are this afternoon's brain box. We've got a riddle for you.
5: Also, a great story to remind us about the power, the absolute power that is in the words that come out of our mouths.
3: Yeah. Next, though, well, it is that time of the day. It is time for the ultimate crowd pleaser. We've got a whole bunch of Colton Dixon songs this week. We're going to play little snippets of them and we're going to get you to vote for your favourite. By the time we get to Friday, we will have Rima Drive's ultimate Colton Dixon crowd pleaser. So that is next.

0: You're on Rima Drive. That's Brooke Lidgerwood and Lauren Daigle with Watchmen.
1: Leon Merida's ultimate crowd pleaser.
0: Yes, it is that time of the day. So this week, it is the Colton Dixon edition. So what we've got here is a whole bunch of Colton Dixon songs that have played on Rima over time. And this week, we are looking for the ultimate crowd pleaser. We're going to vote them down one by one. By the time we get to Friday, we will have the ultimate Colton Dixon crowd pleaser.
2: And the good thing is, they're great tunes, and the onus is on you to decide who you want to win at the end of the week by texting 8168, the keyword Rima. Now, a little bit about your man, Colton. He was actually in season 11 of American Idol alongside his young sister, Skylar. And they finished in 7th place, which is not too bad, actually.
0: Well, I mean, you know, when you consider the size of America and how many, I guess, contestants they have and everything, that's pretty good going.
2: Yeah. And the good thing was, he was never shy about putting his faith front and centre during the whole American Idol. Mm. And as a result, he picked up a nice, tidy little record contract.
0: That's awesome.
2: Yeah. So we have these songs lined up for you to vote on this week. 8168, the key word, Rima. So, is it going to be this song? It's called Build a Boat.
3: I will build a boat in the sand where they say it never rains. I will stand up and faith. I'll do anything it takes with you.
2: That's a catchy little tune.
0: That's a good one.
2: Yeah. Or is it this one? 8168, the keyword Rima for My Light.
4: Be my light. My light. My light. Will be my light.
2: I'm so glad we're not voting for this.
0: That's
2: because
0: a good one. I
2: that's
0: like
2: a
0: it.
2: Really good one.
0: Yes.
2: Oh, 8168 if you like that one, or 8168 the keyword Rima if you like this one. Miracle. I can just tell by Nerida's head bobbing up and down across the studio.
0: Oh, they're great songs.
2: But she kind of lined and likes that one.
0: Okay.
2: All That Matters. Just a little head nod from Nerida on that one there. But that might be your tune. 8168, the keyword Rima. Or is it this one, Limitless?
4: We are limitless, limitless, limitless, limitless.
2: And Nerida's actually standing up and dancing, doing jazz hands to that one.
0: No, not.
2: Or the final one, 8168, the keyword Rima. If this is your tune, More of You. Tricky, tricky.
0: So many good songs.
2: All great songs, yeah.
0: Yeah, so you just need to vote on 8168 with the first word, Rima. Which one is your favourite? Let's just do a quick recap. So we've got
2: Build a Boat.
0: Build a Boat.
2: My Light. Miracles. All That Matters. Limitless. More of You.
0: All right, so get your text through, 8168 with the first word, Rima. We'll have a look and see what's come through shortly. This is Omega Levine with All Things New.

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5: This is Susie Holt with Chocolate and God. From Exodus 36, Bezalel and Aholiab and every craftsman in whom the Lord has put skill and intelligence to know how to do any work in the construction of the sanctuary shall work in accordance with all that the Lord has commanded. God placed the skill and intelligence in these people to know how to do what they were called to do, and He did the same for you. Do you think that it is mere coincidence that you are called to do what you are doing and that you have the talent to do it? Or maybe right now you are doing something like these people were and you were wandering in the wilderness trying to survive, wondering if you will ever get to use your skills again. Trust me, He won't waste them. Girl, the talents you have are from the Lord. If God has called you to do something, He has already placed the ability in you to do it, so stop fighting it. Don't allow fear to stand between you and the will of God for your life. Ladies, let me really encourage you to be in the Word every day and join my friend Janet Scott for a daily devotional. 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

0: Land of the Living, Jason Gray and Sanctus Real. You're on Rema Drive with Lee and Nerida.
1: Hey, words of encouragement are so important, aren't they?
0: Yes, they are. You're doing well, Lee.
1: Oh, thank you, Nerida. Thank you. And thank you for that. That will cover me for one more year. Thank you, Nerida. Because you gave me a compliment a year ago. You said I look nice in blue.
0: Yes, this is true. Yes.
1: I've been living on that for a whole year.
0: Hasn't worn any other colour apart from blue.
1: No, I've just worn blue now. But even my skin's gone blue. Hey, I came across a really nice story at the weekend, talking actually about encouragement. There's a guy called John Avery. Now, he's the valet at Roswell Park Cancer Center in New York. So when
0: cancer
1: you pull up
0: center,
1: in...
0: so kind of like a hospital type of thing.
1: Yeah, it's a cancer. So it goes there, it's just for cancer treatment patients.
0: Yeah.
1: And when you go there, a lot of people aren't able to walk and so forth. So
0: yeah, they're very sick.
1: Yeah, very, very sick people.
0: Yeah.
1: So they have a valet. And John Avery is one of these valets.
0: Uh-huh.
1: And now he has been noticed because of just what he does.
0: Right.
1: What he does. And there's a cancer survivor called Kate Fink. And she said during her treatment, John would regularly encourage her just to keep going. He would always say to her every time she turns up, "Hey, you've got this." And the more he said it, the more she started to believe it.
0: Oh, that's so nice. How powerful are words,
1: Well, she's not the only... Many, many people have noticed it from this guy now.
0: Mm.
1: Another patient was a woman called Kimberly LaRussa, and she remembers the day when she arrived at the cancer center feeling, as you can imagine, totally discouraged, right? Totally discouraged. Then John spotted her. She was the first time he'd ever met her, and he said, "Hey, ma'am, can you do me a favor?" And she went, "Yeah, yeah." He said, "All I want you to do is have a good day for me today, okay? Have a good day for me."
0: Mm.
1: And she was like, "Wow." And it kind of just turned her frown upside, you know, the other way around into a smile. And he's just, words of encouragement are so, so powerful.
0: They really are.
1: And actually, this is a really good example. In a recent interview, they asked him why he does what he does.
2: "I serve people. That's what I do. And if I don't got nothing else in the world that means anything to anybody, I know I can live in service."
0: Man, what an attitude. We could all live, take some inspiration from that.
1: We absolutely could do. Just take the time, you know, just to stop and encourage someone. Say, just walking down the street, if it's safe to do so, or anywhere, at church or at school or wherever, "You look really nice in that shirt today."
0: Mm.
1: Or, you know, "I love the way you've done your hair," whatever. You know, and it is in the Bible, you know, 1 Thessalonians 5:11, "Therefore, encourage one another and build one another up just as you are doing."
0: Mm.
1: So the encouragement, words of encouragement, like, what does it cost? What does it cost us to encourage someone?
0: Yeah, it doesn't cost anything. You just say the words and it just has a massive impact on that person that's receiving the words.
1: Yeah, and I imagine in life we would all know an occasion where it's gone the other way, where someone has said something negative,
0: yes,
1: you know, and that just sticks with
0: it
1: you for your whole life.
0: Destroy you, yeah.
1: Yeah, yeah. So let's turn the tables. Come on, people. There's your challenge today. Let's encourage one another, eh?
0: I love that.
1: Nerida, you look great today, my friend, and I truly love working with you.
0: That's nice.
1: No, you are fun to work with. You're reliable.
0: Okay, that's enough.
1: No. I'm talking truth. It's great. I love working with you, mate.
0: Oh, thanks.
1: You're a good egg.
0: I like working with you too, Lee.
1: I look good in blue.
0: And you look good in blue. Hey, coming up, we have got this afternoon's Brain Box. Got a riddle on the way for you. Here's Toby Mac with God Did It.

0: Toby Mac with God Did It. You're on Rema Drive. It's 4:30 and are you this afternoon's Brain Box? Alrighty, so we've got a riddle here. All you need to do is call up if you know the answer to it. And the phone number is 0508 474 362. It is a free phone number too, by the way, just in case you're wondering. 0508 474 362.
1: So here is your riddle. I was a gift from a loving father to his favourite son, but I ended up dipped in goat's blood to cover up a betrayal by 10 brothers. What am I? So it's not a person, it's something. I was a gift from a loving father to his favourite son, but I was dipped in goat's blood to cover up a betrayal by 10 brothers. What am I?
0: Ooh, okay. You've got two songs to think about that. When you've got it sorted, give us a call. 0508 474 362. For the last time.
1: I was a gift from a loving father to his favourite son, but I ended up dipped in goat's blood to cover up a betrayal by 10 brothers. What am I?
0: This one is Matthew's It's Broken Forever.

0: So the answer to the riddle is...
1: You're on Rima Drive with Lee and Nerida. That was the Katinas with I Believe. Well, are you this afternoon's brain box? So we've got a riddle. All you had to do was get in touch by calling or texting on 0508 474 362.
2: And the riddle was, I was a gift from a loving father to his favourite son, but I ended up being dipped in goat's blood to cover up a betrayal by 10 brothers. What am I?
1: Ooh, well, let's go to the phones. Hello, Carlene.
0: I would say that it's Joseph's multicolored dream coat.
2: Well done,
1: yes, it
2: Carlene.
1: Is.
2: Good excellent.
1: Job. Very good. How's your day been going, Carlene?
0: Yeah, lovely. Yeah, no, good.
1: Have you been at work?
0: A little warmer.
1: Oh, yes, it is.
0: Oh, no, I'm at home today. So
2: at home today?
0: I'm not working today.
2: And where yeah. Based in the country are you?
0: Just on the other side of Matamata, near Tipoi.
1: Oh, lovely.
2: Beautiful, beautiful.
1: Very nice.
2: Wonderful. And I'm going to ask you the question there, because Nerida always gets in first. How's the weather been today for you?
0: Oh, actually beautiful. That's what I'm saying. It's a beautiful day, yes. We've had a really miserable cold weekend, but... today's beautiful. I've got washing on the line.
1: Oh, I love that. I love for having washing on the line and knowing it's drying.
2: You are talking Nerida's love language
1: yes.
2: here.
1: Carlene, how long have you been listening to Rima?
0: Forever.
1: Oh, okay.
0: Since 2006, I'd say.
1: Okay, that
2: That's
1: is a long time.
2: That's a good effort. 20
1: wow.
2: years.
1: 20 years, yeah. Wow. So how's the new drive show going for you? How's this new Lee and Nerida show going?
0: Very familiar, because I used to listen to Sanctuary.
1: Oh, there we go.
0: I just switched between.
1: I switched
0: between, you know, different ones. I had Sanctuary in the car, and I missed you guys in the car. But when I'm at home, yeah, we just have you on the...
2: So you'll be used to how kind of loose we are and casual and kind of... It's all about the banter and having a good time, eh?
0: It's really good, yeah. It's really good. I mean, I think for people that live... I mean, I don't live by myself, but for people that live by themselves, it's just like, yeah, you're just in the house. You know?
1: Yeah.
0: Move the speaker around the house as I work and... Yeah, it's, on a serious note, it's amazing to
1: learn.
2: Yeah,
1: it's so good to hear, Carlene. If you hold there, Carlene, we'll get some details and send this book out your way. But there we go. She is absolutely correct. It was Joseph's robe, multicoloured dream coat, whatever you want to call it. That's what it was. Hey, on the way for you, we've got a great track from Joshua McGregor. It's a Run to You.
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0: Joshua McGregor with Run To You. You're on Rima Drive. We are heading towards 5 o'clock, but before we get there, we've got a power verse. I'm unstoppable today. So this is a verse that's designed to get you through the next section of your day. So take it away.
1: Let's go to Philippians chapter 4, verses 6 to 7. Do not be anxious about anything, but in every situation, by prayer and petition, with thanksgiving, present your requests to God.
0: Such a good verse. Easier said than done to not be anxious, but definitely by prayer and petition and with thanksgiving, we can come to God.
1: Yeah, I know. You're right. It is really sometimes very, very hard. You know, when anxiety does kick in, you have to be very, very intentional. I find I have to stop and I go to circular breathing. I slow everything right down, slow my breathing right down, and my anxiety drops. And that allows me then to move on and do everything that it says there in Philippians chapter 4, verses 6 and 7. Do not be anxious about anything, but in every situation, by prayer and petition, with thanksgiving, present your requests to God.
0: We've got the news headlines on the way. This one's Jay King. I've got Jesus.

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7: Back in 1610, when Galileo posited that in reality, the Earth revolves around the Sun, not the other way round, the world branded him a heretic. His truth offended the comfortable order of things. But reality doesn't bend to opinion. It just waits for eyes willing to see. Hi, I'm Bernie Diamond, and welcome again to Fresh. Some truths taste like medicine. They're bitter, unpleasant. They sting on the way down, and yet still manage to heal what's sick on the inside. And that's the thing with Jesus. He doesn't soften truth to keep us happy. He tells it straight, even when it shocks us. One day, he was teaching a huge crowd. Everything was going fine, until he said something utterly outrageous. Those who eat my body and drink my blood live in me and I in them. Now, to us, that perhaps sounds symbolic, but to them it sounded grotesque. They couldn't handle it. John chapter 6, beginning at verse 66. After Jesus said these things, many of his followers left and stopped following him. Jesus asked the 12 apostles, "Do you want to leave too?" Simon Peter answered him, "Lord, where would we go? You have the words that give eternal life. We believe in you. We know that you are the Holy One from God." Peter didn't stay because everything made sense. He stayed because he discovered there was nowhere else to find real life. What is it that Jesus has said or done that offends you, that makes you squirm, that has you turning and running for the hills? When he says something that cuts across your comfort, your opinions, your pride, do you turn away or lean in? Because the most difficult words of Jesus are often the very ones that set us free. That's God's word, fresh for you today. Yeah, there is such power in the word of God, power to change lives. Hey, power to change your life. That's why I'd so love to send you these fresh devotional messages every day. 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
1: In this update, a thumbs up from a mechanic for Labor's election pledge to make it easier to fix a car. The party wants to introduce a right to repair law, requiring car makers to offer the information, software and tools to let local mechanics do repairs. It says the Commerce Commission would enforce the rules and more choice brings prices down. Pit Stop Managing Director Chris Ring says he'd like it expanded to things like agricultural machinery.
2: But it's a case probably of crawling before you walk. Let's get the basic done, the infrastructure as to how you get the repairs done and then apply that through other sectors.
1: Green Party co-leader Chloe Swarbrick says removing level crossings should have been part of Auckland's CRL deal. The party's announced it would put about $2.5 billion into replacing them along Auckland's western line. Swarbrick says it's desperately needed to let the CRL safely run at capacity, 48 trains an hour. She says she's spoken to Auckland Mayor Wayne Brown about the need for government funding.
3: It's also something which governments have kicked the can down the road on when it came to the funding of the CRL and the lack of thinking about the surrounding infrastructure.
1: Details have been released about the death of three family members in Auckland's Papatuitui last Thursday. Jacob Jones reports.
4: The deceased were 6-year-old Dahlia Neville, 9-year-old Hunter Neville and 40-year-old Edward Courtney James Neville. The property has been handed back to the family. The family has been provided with wraparound support as police work to figure out what happened.
1: The Commerce Commission is asking the High Court to block the Top Reviews and Auckland Magazine website with accusations they pay for favourable reviews. It alleges the websites approach small and medium-sized businesses and offer to give them favourable ratings and spots in their top 10 lists for money. The ComCom says the sites don't appear to be in New Zealand, despite claiming they are. Some people listed as staff writers are real people who had no idea their names were being used by the websites. Three vehicles have crashed on North Auckland's Dairy Flat Highway this afternoon, with critical injuries suspected. Researchers warn tech giants are using the tobacco industry playbook to hold off regulation. Papers published in the medical journal The Lancet highlight studies linking depression, obesity, smoking and short-sightedness to young people's use of online media. They argue companies try to delay, weaken or shape regulation after evidence has shown their products may harm health. Canterbury University Social Studies Professor Cheryl Brown says a few big players control the market.
5: They're very clever. The major US tech brands are trying to diversify and make it look like it's not them. But if you peel back the layers, you can see that it is.
1: In sports, superstar fullback Kalyn Ponga has been fined for a high shot in the NRL Grand Final, but will be available for a Made in New Zealand call-up. The All Whites are excited to grasp a gauge on their footballing progress. New Zealand meet hosts and world number 17 Japan tonight in the final of their Four Nations tournament. Fullback Ben Old says the Blue Samurai are a technical team who like to dominate possession.
6: So it's going to provide us new challenges, but I feel like if we can play our play style and get results against a top team like Japan, I think that's going to put us in a great position that we can build off.
1: And Nick Kelly has replaced Michael Bracewell on New Zealand cricket's central contract list, so Bracewell can play in the Australian Big Bash. That is news and sport. I'm Raylene Ramsey.
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0: If any of you lacks wisdom, you should ask God, who gives generously to all without finding fault, and it'll be given to you. 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
1: The right soundtrack for your afternoon. This is Lee and Nerida on Rema.
2: Oh, it is lovely to have you here. Ahi, ahi, Maria. No, my heart am I. Welcome on in. It is the 5th of October, and I hope your Monday's been fabulous.
3: From Mondays to Fridays, you were off somewhere Friday night. Was it you went to see your hubby's play? Is that right?
2: This is true, Lee. Very good memory.
3: I was paying attention.
2: Sometimes you listen.
3: Oh, what's that? I do look out the window quite a bit, don't I?
2: You do
3: lose me there. Yep.
2: So my husband is involved in some community theatre, and the show is Anything Goes, and Friday night was the opening night, and it was very good.
3: That's right. It's based on a 1930s play.
2: Cole Porter,
3: yeah. Anything Goes. I know that song. Yeah.
2: I mean, it was just excellent, and it's Cole Porter's style that there'll be a massive big tap dance before halftime.
3: Oh, wow.
2: And it was incredible.
3: Wow.
2: It was so good. Like the costuming and the dancing and the lights and the song. It was really good.
3: Okay, and how was Rob's role in that? Was he good?
2: Yeah, he was good. He didn't have any singing or dancing. Well,
3: okay.
2: He did have some singing and he did a really great job of that. But he didn't do much or any dancing.
3: Oh, brilliant.
2: But there was also a theatre review, Broadway.com.
3: Mm.
2: So there was a theatre reviewer there and they wrote a very comprehensive review on it. And it was all very complimentary.
3: I read it. It was really good. It could be better. It was missing something. It was missing one key thing would have made it perfect. That was the background abilities of Nerida Ashcroft.
2: This is true. The ability to rock side to side.
3: I paid $80.
2: Oh, stop,
3: $80 to see
2: Lee.
3: You on stage for 2 minutes, mate.
2: Oh, to this one. Fabulous, wasn't it?
3: Yep, my partner and I went. We paid $80 and it was...
2: And you loved every moment of it.
3: It was good. It was okay.
2: Hey, coming up for you this hour, well, we have got a Monday's memory game. That's what we have. We'll be testing your memory.
3: Are we? Are we doing that? I've forgotten. I'm winding you up. Also, we got a power verse. It's just so easy to wind up. And a power verse coming up from Philippians to get you ramped up for your afternoon.
2: Next, though, we'd love to hear from you. Our question of the day is this. What was your highlight from church yesterday? So get ready to give us a call or send us a text. We'd love to hear from you. What was your highlight from church yesterday? Is John Reddick. We're holding

0: John Redick with Holding On. It is 11 minutes after 5 o'clock. On your Monday, you're with Lee and Nerida on Rema Drive. Now, our question of the day for you is, what was your highlight from church yesterday? So, not necessarily your takeaway from the sermon, but just your highlight from the church service.
1: It can be many highlights. You know, obviously, most of the time, I'd say 99.9 recurring would be the message, you know, really speaks to people. Because sometimes it doesn't. You could be not in the right frame of mind or going through stuff. But I say for me, it's always the social side of it afterwards. I really, really live for the community and kind of just chatting to people, checking up on people and so forth. How was your church yesterday?
0: It was really good, actually. So the main pastor was away because it's school holidays. So another guy spoke.
1: Is he a kid? Is your pastor a kid?
0: He's got school kids.
1: Oh, I see what you're saying. Yep, got it.
0: So Steve spoke. He did an excellent job. So it was a really good message about letting things go. And the things that he was talking about is things like resentment or hurts because they can bog you down and they can destroy you and make you sad and unhappy. So he sort of talked about that, but he had this really great analogy, the story of him when he was in his 20s and he went scuba diving with a friend. He had no idea how to do it. He thought, this can't be too hard. I know what I'm doing. Mm. So anyway, he gets in the water with all the gear on, the weight belt, the big heavy oxygen tank, all that sort of stuff. He's with his mate, goes scuba diving, and he's in the water and just sinks to the bottom. And then his mate's like, I'm condensing the story right down, by the way. So anyway, his mate kind of gives this indicator underwater, you okay? You know, like this, you all right? And he's like, sort of not really. Anyway, so his friend pulls the ripcord for the buoyancy life jacket. You know, it just supposed to shoot him to the surface.
1: Yeah, yeah.
0: But he had such a heavy weight belt on and in such a heavy oxygen tank, he didn't. And so he's kind of fumbling around in the water. Long story short, he ends up making it to shore. He's lying on the beach, absolutely exhausted, you know, praising God that he's still alive. And his mate said to him, why didn't you just drop the weight belt? Why didn't you just unclip it and you would have shot to the surface? And it just, you know, the whole analogy is that the weight of things that you carry around unnecessarily, the hurts and the resentments that kind of hold you down, drag you down and stop you from coming up for air and, you know, doing something with your life. It was very good.
1: Wow, that is incredible. Really good story. Thanks for sharing. There's some really, really good pastors out there, eh?
0: Yeah, well, I just think we love a story, right? We all love a good story. And he just had a knack for it and just had a great way of bringing the message to life. So that was my takeaway.
1: So that was Steve at Shore Vineyard. Okay.
0: Yes,
1: well done, fella. Nerida was really impressed with that one.
0: I was very impressed.
1: Yeah.
0: He's been going to our church for a long time and he's never spoken. It's like, why have you not spoken before? Because you are good.
1: yeah. Well, let's hope he does come back and speak,
0: yeah.
1: Eh? Really, really good. Thank you, Nerida. Well, that is the question today. You know, what was the highlight for church for you this weekend? You can text 8168, the key word REMA.
0: Yeah, do get in touch. Or you can give us a call, 0508 474 362. Lee will have a nice chat with you on the phone.
1: I'm on the phone today. Yes, I am.
0: It's Hayley Jones with Thankful.

0: Hayley Jones with Thankful. You're on Rima Drive with Lee and Nerida. And we'd love you to get in touch this afternoon because this is our question of the day. What was your highlight from church yesterday? So we're going to go to the phones and we've got Simon. Hello.
1: Hello, Simon.
0: Gonna press the button. Just have a look here.
1: So you put Lee on the phone so one day it all goes
0: to Hello, Simon.
2: Good afternoon and thanks for having me on the show.
0: Oh, it is lovely to have you on the show. So tell us, what was the highlight from church for you?
2: I live in Christchurch, but I was up in Nelson for the weekend and I went to the Anglican Cathedral right in the city centre there.
0: Oh, so yes, we know the one.
2: Yeah. Yes, so it's quite a big churches. And, yeah, the thing for me was just a different style of the way they do church than what I do church. And yeah. Really refreshing and really, really good. A lot more structured, but I really, really enjoyed it.
0: Yeah, because it's Anglican, eh?
1: Mm.
2: Yes, it is.
0: Well, I was just going to say, when you're not used to a particular style, whatever that is, when you go into it, it can be a little bit, I don't know, you've kind of got to take a moment to get used to it, and then it can actually be quite nice.
2: Yeah, no, I have been to Anglican churches in the past, so it was quite nice. And then at the end of it, I saw the sound guy operating what looked like to be the cameras. So I went up and had a chat to him and got talking to him, and he was the guy that was responsible for putting that church on to Shine TV on a Sunday afternoon, doing the pre-recording. So
0: how amazing.
2: And he was just telling me all about it and showing me the cameras, and he said, we're looking for volunteers, are you interested? And I said, well, it's a bit hard. One, I'm not Anglican, and two, I'm not from Nelson, so it's a long way to drive to do the job.
1: Yeah.
0: Oh, that's so good. Wow. How amazing. What a great experience you had.
2: That was really good.
0: Good. All right. Oh, well, thanks for chatting,
1: thanks, Simon.
0: Simon.
1: Thank you so much. What a lovely trip.
2: Thank you so much.
1: Thank you. It's a Nelson, a town we both know very well.
0: We do indeed. Mm. We've also got Rhys on the line. Hello, Rhys.
3: Hello.
0: How are you today?
3: I'm well, thank you. How are you?
0: Yeah, very good. So tell us, what was your highlight, Rhys?
3: There were a couple of highlights. One of them was definitely the beautiful prayers that were prayed by our serving crew.
0: Oh, yeah.
3: And members of the church before the service. And then during the service, we just had some testimonies of thankfulness for what God has done in our lives. And it was awesome.
0: Yeah, it's always good to hear those things that people are thankful for and grateful for, isn't it?
3: Yeah, for sure.
0: Yeah. Oh, that's good. So you came away feeling quite encouraged.
3: Absolutely.
1: Yeah. And was there anything else that was the highlight for you?
3: What was that?
1: Was there anything else yesterday that was a highlight for you?
3: I would say the message we received as well was pretty like an in-season sort of word.
0: Oh, that's always good, eh?
1: It would be an absolute room. What is your church? It sounds amazing.
3: It's Freedom Church in New Plymouth.
1: Freedom Church in New Plymouth.
0: How long have you been going there?
3: Well, I just moved back to New Plymouth at the beginning of last year, so in February, since then.
0: And was it difficult to find a church to go to, or you just went straight there?
3: Not at all. So, yeah, I'd done a bit of research before I moved to New Plymouth. So I'm originally from Taranaki, which is where New Plymouth is, and I found that church online.
0: Right.
1: Wow.
3: Yeah.
0: Because I know it can be quite hard finding a church, so you did really well.
3: Thank you.
1: And was it instantly, did you feel right as soon as you were there?
3: Yes. So as soon as I walked in, it was just, they were playing worship. I walked in during worship and they were playing worship music that I actually knew the words to. And I was like, whoa, like this is great. So the first church I went to was they sung more hymns and more old style church songs, and you know, you had to really think about what you were saying rather than sort of the contemporary sort of worship that we have nowadays. And
0: yeah, right.
3: Yeah.
0: Cool. And how are you enjoying living in that area now?
3: Yeah, loving it.
0: Oh, cool.
1: Really awesome. You are one question away from Nerida asking you about the weather. Come on, Nerida.
0: Oh, look, I love a bit of weather waffle. Is it a lovely day, Rhys?
3: It's stunning here.
0: It is actually nice here as well. So they said in the news that there's, you know, some good weather on the way for this week, school holidays and all. So, hey, lovely to chat, Rhys. Thank you so much.
1: You're a blessed day, my friend.
3: Thank you.
0: Oh, that's so nice chatting with her. Yeah.
1: Yeah, yeah. That sounds like great. Freedom Church in New Plymouth.
0: Yeah, very
1: nice. The pastors are lovely people.
0: It's Jimmy
1: and Daniel Washer. Big shout out to those guys.
0: Oh, well, thanks for your messages and thanks for the phone calls. Always good to hear from you. Feel free to get in touch anytime, 0508 474 362 On the way, we're going to test your memory with our memory game. Next, though, Labour are making big promises for those who own a modern car. We're going to have a quick look at that.
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9: On May 6, 2023, King Charles III was crowned as king in Westminster Abbey, to great fanfare. The coronation included lots of music, such as Handel's Zadok the Priest. Special events like coronations need special music. In the Bible, there are psalms specifically for coronations, like Psalm 2. This psalm was probably performed at the coronation of King David. In it, God laughs at the kings of the earth who try to fight against God and his anointed. In verse 7, David says, "I will tell the decree of the Lord. He said to me, 'You are my son. Today I have begotten you.'" As king, David had a special relationship to God, like he was his own son. David's relationship foreshadows Jesus, God's true son and Messiah. David wasn't a perfect king, but we can rejoice in the kingship of Jesus, God's perfect son, who has come to establish the kingdom of God on earth. I'm Katie Markar from the theology program at the University of Otago.
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0: Moosey Me with Sing. 5:30 is the time on your Monday evening. You're with Lee and Nerida.
1: This story you've been, just on the news there, is that thing about the Labour consumer affairs person saying, your car belongs to you, so you should be able to choose who fixes it.
0: Yeah, isn't that great? So I think with modern cars, like really modern cars, I think there are certain places where they have the software for that car, say like an MG, and you will only go to an MG dealership because they have the software for MG cars.
1: Okay.
0: So you can't go down the road to your local mechanic because they don't have it.
1: Oh, so yeah, I do have an MG. It's an EV, right? And I take it, it's still under warranty, so I take it there to get it fixed. So what they're saying is other companies should have access to the software and the machine. Is it, my question is, fair enough, is it going to be any cheaper? Do I benefit from that?
0: It will be cheaper because there'll be competition. Because suddenly MG will be like, we've got to lower our prices because everybody's going to somewhere else.
1: When was the last time you took your car somewhere? Oh, that was value for money.
0: Never.
1: Don't they?
0: Yeah. I mean,
1: I get it.
0: I'm not saying, but it's never value. It doesn't feel like value for money because your car should just work.
1: Yeah, yeah.
0: But the pit stop managing director, he is saying that he wants it expanded to agricultural machinery.
1: Okay, so if you've got a John Deere or whatever, then you or a Massey, you need to take that to the Massey or the John Deere to get it. So I just want to open up the market, is what they're saying.
0: Yes, exactly.
1: Okay, all right.
0: Look, should
1: that
0: we just listen to what he says?
2: But it's a case probably of crawling before you walk. Let's get the basic done, the infrastructure as to how you get the repairs done and then apply that through other sectors.
0: Yeah, I don't know. I just think it's great to broaden it up. It creates competition.
1: Okay, okay. Fair enough.
0: You
1: it's
0: don't
1: interesting.
0: I
1: think so. I'm just wondering whether I kind of want some kind of like garage around the corner to be messing with my car. I don't know. I'm not sure on this one. But
0: right.
1: I think it's good to ask the question, of course.
0: Fair enough.
1: Yeah.
0: Oh, well, this is something that Labour are campaigning on anyway.
1: Okay.
0: So whether it will happen or not, who really knows? Mm. But it's just something that's out there being talked about. Hey, coming up, we have got Monday's memory game. We've got a little short story and we'll ask you a question about the story. So that's next. This is Justin Gambino with Wake Me Up.

0: Justin Gambino with Wake Me Up. You're listening in to Rema Drive. It's nice to have you here. You're with Lee and Nerida. It's time for a little bit of a story. So we call this Monday's Memory Game. We've got a little story. And if you want to play along, get in touch. Give us a call on 0508 474 362. Or you can just text and say, yep, I'm keen, and we'll give you a call back. It can work that way as well.
1: Now, would you like me to read this once or twice?
0: Twice.
1: Twice.
0: So Lee will read it twice, and you just need to listen to key information.
1: Okay, right. Yep. The first read is here. On Saturday morning, Ben stopped at a petrol station in Hamilton before heading to a rugby game. He bought a bottle of orange juice, a packet of salt and vinegar crisps, and a chocolate bar.
0: Okay.
1: Yeah.
0: So we could ask you a question from here, like, for example, where was the petrol station?
1: Yeah, yeah.
0: And you would say, well, it was in Hamilton. And you'd be correct. So that's kind of like a sample.
1: Yeah, a sample. So pin your ears back. On Saturday morning, Ben stopped at a petrol station in Hamilton before heading to a rugby game. He bought a bottle of orange juice, a packet of salt and vinegar chips, and a chocolate bar. But the big question is, should we ask you now? No.
0: No, we ask when they call up.
1: Oh, that's what we're doing. See, yeah. The thing is...
0: See, you've got I've forgotten. Your ears back too.
1: Yeah, because we did this last Monday. And you said, can we do that game again? I thought, what game is that? You mean the memory game? And I'm like, I've forgotten what we did last Monday.
0: And then he didn't kind of think to check or anything that. So there we go. That's how it works. The story is, on Saturday morning, Ben stopped at a petrol station in Hamilton.
1: Uh-huh.
0: Before heading to a rugby game, he bought a bottle of orange juice, a packet of salt and vinegar chips, and a chocolate bar. 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
9: The New Testament begins with Matthew chapter 1. And Matthew starts his gospel by talking about the ancestry, the genealogy of Jesus. Here's what he says in the first few verses.
10: This is a record of the ancestors of Jesus the Messiah, a descendant of David and of Abraham. Abraham was the father of Isaac. Isaac was the father of Jacob. Jacob was the father of Judah and his brothers. Judah was the father of Perez and Zerah, whose mother was Tamar. Perez was the father of Hezron. Hezron was the father of Ram.
9: Those are the first three verses of Matthew chapter 1 in the NLT. But the genealogy doesn't stop there. Matthew goes on to list many more names. Luke also includes a genealogy of Jesus in his gospel. And to be honest, these aren't passages that seem particularly exciting. We might be tempted to skip past them because they're just lists of names. But they're actually really important. They teach us something significant. Eric Raymond points out when we look closely at these names, we learn a lot about the heart of God. He says when you double-click on names like Judah, Tamar, Ruth, and Rahab, you quickly realise this isn't the all-star team of the Old Testament. Matthew and Luke could have listed other people, but they didn't, because they're making a point. Jesus not only comes for sinners to deal with our sin, but he also comes from sinners. He identifies with sinful people like us. That's an amazing idea if you think about it. Jesus Christ, the sinless Son of God, identifies with sinful people. He himself was without sin. He was not a sinner, but he chose to identify with sinners. He chose to identify with people like us. And Eric says that is very good news. It's good news because we're sinners and we have a story, and Christ steps into that story. His genealogy shouts the truth that this Saviour not only comes for sinners, but he comes from sinners. He identifies with us. The New Testament contains two long lists of Jesus' ancestors, and the names on those lists matter. They show us that the Saviour not only comes for sinners, but he comes from sinners. He identifies with people like us. The Saviour shares our story. This is great news.
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0: Jamie Grace with Joy, 10 minutes away from 6 o'clock. You're on Rema Drive.
1: Hey, really, really interesting story I just come across.
0: Yes.
1: In the US. Now, they have over there, I'm not sure if we've spotted any here in New Zealand, but mazes in a maize field, in a cornfield.
0: Right.
1: Okay. Have you ever seen one in New Zealand?
0: No.
1: Well, in America, it's really taken off. There's about 40 or so have been made in the image of Dolly Parton.
0: Dolly Parton. Because you can. How incredible. That's pretty neat.
1: Yeah, so what happened was that her charity, there's a charity out there, it's called Maze Incorporated, and they set up these things just prior to her death. So when you go to this thing that's run by Maze Inc., all the funds go to Dolly's charities.
0: Oh, yeah.
1: So there's about 40 of them there, and they're massive. And you can see a cornfield when you drive down the street, okay, down the road. They are very high. The maze is very high, isn't it?
0: Yes, yeah, yeah.
1: And just watching someone lying there, terrifying. I would hate to get lost in one of those.
0: Yeah. I mean, the thing with those, though, is that you don't see what it looks like unless you're above it, unless you have a bird's eye view.
1: Yeah, yeah.
0: So but I don't understand.
1: They give you a map, okay? So they give you a map.
0: Right.
1: And there are certain things on there. So at certain points, there might be like a circle that's an opening that has like A, B or C on it or whatever. So you know you get to that bit. So you go, okay, if I've arrived at this point, I must be here. Okay, on the map, and then right. You've got to figure it out. But they are very, very complex, and they're done by a little tractor drives through following a GPS pattern,
0: right.
1: And they just plot it out. And these ones of like, they are gorgeous. If you go online and look for Dolly Parton mazes, there's some incredible, beautiful mazes out there.
0: That's amazing.
1: Ha ha. Uh-huh. Uh-huh. Do we know, Kiwis, are there any here in New Zealand? Are there any mazes in this country? I'd do one.
0: Yeah. Oh, would you? You just said it'd be terrifying.
1: Yeah, I'd be terrified.
0: Okay.
1: I won't deny that. I don't really like being closed in, but no. It can't be that bad. I just run through the maze, eh?
0: Yeah, you just run through it if you want to get out.
1: Yeah, yeah.
0: As long as you know which way you're going.
1: But yeah, I'd love to know, are there any mazes in New Zealand?
0: Yeah, I don't know. There must be. Surely.
1: Yeah, surely.
0: There are. Get in touch if you know. Coming up for you, we've got a great track from Natalie Lane, Still Running to You.
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1: In this update, Kiwi mechanic company Midas is calling Labor's election promise to make their job easier a win-win. The party wants to introduce a right to repair law, making car makers share information, tools and software needed to fix a car. Consumer Affairs spokesperson Arena Williams says it's been done in Australia, reducing costs for independent mechanics. Midas CEO Jason Wilson says it will save businesses and consumers time and money spent working out bespoke vehicle settings.
2: Time for our shops where we don't have to race off somewhere else and then charge an extra cost for a light to be turned off.
1: National's Chris Bishop says he was a bit baffled by the Auckland Mayor's opposition to his party's Mill Road policy. It's promising to put $1.75 billion for the first stage of building South Auckland's Mill Road in Budget 2028. Wayne Brown called it an idiotic sum for fixing three intersections. It wasn't in the Auckland deal or the 30-year plan. Bishop says it's mentioned four times in the Auckland deal.
3: He's got his views. He doesn't like four-lane roads and he doesn't like expensive stuff.
1: Short-term help for at-risk regional airlines. The government's allocated $5.7 million from the Regional Infrastructure Fund to help with soaring fuel costs. The grants range from $300,000 to $1.2 million, depending on passenger numbers and flight movements. Aviation Industry Association CEO Simon Wallace says it's unlikely to be a huge game changer long term.
4: It isn't just about the cost of jet fuel, it's just simply the cost of operating to a lot of the rural and remote areas of New Zealand.
1: Details have been released about the death of three family members in Auckland's Papatoetoe last Thursday. They were 6-year-old Dahlia Neville, 9-year-old Hunter Neville and 40-year-old Edward Courtney James Neville. The property has been handed back to the family and they've been provided with wraparound support as police work to figure out what happened. To the UK, and the US Air Force has removed its B-1, B-2 and B-52 bombers from the RAF Fairford base in Gloucestershire. Just over a week ago, five UK nationals in their 20s were arrested near the airbase on suspicion of explosives, offences and terrorism. Sky News correspondent David Blevins says it's not been confirmed, but dangers could remain.
5: Over the course of the past week, there has been some report of new threats. Prime Minister Andy Burnham has suggested there may have been Iranian involvement. Tehran denies that.
1: A nationwide retailer, Discount Mall Vapes, been prosecuted for repeatedly selling to under 18s. It's been fined $35,000. To sport, and Roosters grand final hero Mark Nawonga Nitazawaze hasn't been able to wrangle a late departure to Japan so he can feature for the Kangaroos at the upcoming Rugby League World Cup. But Australian coach Kevin Walters isn't crestfallen.
6: Mark who? Sorry, I forgot about him already.
1: Jokes aside, Walters says he did try to delay the excitement machine's return to rugby, but to no avail. Nawonga Nitawaze has received the loudest cheers at the Roosters fan day, celebrating his two try heroics in the final with chants of one more year ringing out around the crowd. And Scott Barrett says he's not feeling weird about being back in the All Blacks camp without the captaincy. He's promised to do whatever he can to help the team in the lead up to Saturday's Bledisloe Cup test in Auckland. That is news and sport. I'm Raylene Ramsey.
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9: Well, good afternoon. Here is your weather for Northland, Auckland and Coromandel Peninsula. Partly cloudy with isolated showers. Waikato to Wellington, also Bay of Plenty, the central high country, Hawke's Bay and Wairarapa. Fine for you, areas of frost tomorrow morning. In Gisborne, cloudy periods, isolated showers north of Tolaga Bay from tomorrow morning. In Nelson, Marlborough and Canterbury, mainly fine, areas of morning cloud or fog in the east. Footballer to Westland, cloudy periods, isolated showers about Westland tomorrow. In Otago and Southland, fine with high cloud tomorrow, however,

0: All I know is that we've got mints and my husband is cooking, so...
1: So it could be a range of things, couldn't it?
0: It could be. It could be shepherd's pie.
1: Ooh.
0: Or it could be meatballs, or it could be spaghetti bolognese, ooh, or lasagna, you know, all of those yummy things.
1: Stop it. They're all winners, aren't they?
0: Yeah, they absolute are.
1: Absolute winners. Rob will come through, I'm sure. I'm sure.
0: Unless
1: you get home, he's like, oh yeah, forgot love, sorry.
0: Nah, that'll never happen. That's never happened before. Hey, coming up for you this hour, we are talking about a tapestry that's causing a bit of a stir in London.
1: And we'll also dip into today's Bible Society verse of the day, which is from John chapter 1.
0: Next, though, we are looking at a famous event where an expensive piece of art was deliberately shredded. That's on the way. Here's Carly Ann Taylor, Heavenly Father.

0: Madison Watkins, God You Are. Well, you're on Rema Drive with Lee and Nerida. It is the 5th of October, and we quite like to have a look at what happened on this day in history.
1: Do you remember back in 2018, that was an insane thing at Sotheby's where a famous bit of Banksy's artwork was on display. It's been on auction. It's the one with a little girl with a balloon.
0: Oh, yes, I know that one.
1: Yeah, it's the one you see quite often. And it went up for auction. And when it reached $1 million, the guy's gavel came down at Sotheby's. And then suddenly the painting came through the frame. He'd built a shredding machine into it. And it came
0: into
1: through
0: the frame.
1: Into the frame,
0: right.
1: The picture. And the picture came through and got shredded. And it kind of froze about halfway through. It was meant to go all the way through, but it got stuck. Instantly, it became more valuable.
0: Did anybody know that was going to happen?
1: No. Well, Banksy and his team did, but no one else knew.
0: Wow.
1: And when you go and see that on YouTube, everyone is really shocked. No one knows quite what to do, which is a kind of the ethos of Banksy, what he's, you know, it's confrontational, it's kind of, you know, Dadaism there in your face.
0: Yeah.
1: Actually, recently, they think they found out who Banksy is.
0: Yes, I know.
1: Robin Gunningham from Bristol.
0: Do they have trackers on him? Like, do
1: well,
0: they?
1: Well, he got arrested in New York for doing a bit of graffiti up on, so, you know, so his name is recorded in the police files in New York, and then they've tracked his flights around the country, around the world, and they all match up.
0: Right.
1: They all match up. But I'm thinking we need our own Banksy here in New Zealand.
0: Yeah, you could do it.
1: No. Oh, I could do a kind of job. I reckon you should do it, Nerida.
0: Me? I have got no artistic bone in my body.
1: Okay. Oh, okay.
0: I could draw stick figures.
1: That's it. Yeah, okay. There's a wall over there. No, let's not do that. Let's not go down that road because...
0: No.
1: Yeah,
0: well, no, not me. No, but it would be kind of cool if we had our own Banksy or
1: Banksy
0: some
1: in New
0: sort
1: Zealand,
0: of equivalent.
1: Yeah. Dick Frizzell.
0: Oh, I love his work.
1: You've got some great pictures of his, haven't you?
0: Yeah. I do love his style, especially the four square man.
1: Yeah.
0: Just cute.
1: Very good. Very good.
0: Next up, we're having a look at our verse of the day. We're heading to the Book of John, chapter 1.
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5: While on holiday with my three-year-old granddaughter, we spent many hours in the swimming pool. As the pool was too deep for her, she was restricted to staying on the step while everyone else swam. In time, I encouraged her to jump from the step into my arms. And as her trust in me grew, she was brave enough to push off from the side of the step and float to me. As I increased the distance, her capacity and her courage increased. God does the same for us. He encourages us to take small steps and promises to be there for us. Maybe today you feel confined to the step. To launch out into the deep is scary. So I challenge you, take a small step. God will be there for you And in time, your capacity and courage will increase. Go on, do it today. Mahara ki tō tātou atua e tēnei rā. Remember God today. I'm Alison Shaw.
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0: You're on Rema Drive with Lee and Nerida. Nice to have your company on your Monday. It's time now to head to our Bibles.
1: It's the verse of the day, which is sponsored by the Bible Society New Zealand Group, who believe the Bible is for everyone. So let's look at Book of John, chapter 1, verse 14. So the Word became human and made his home among us. He was full of unfailing love and faithfulness, and we have seen his glory, the glory of the Father's one and only Son.
0: You know what I like in here is it says, made his home among us. In some versions, it might say he dwelt among us. And so I love this because it literally means he pitched his tent among his people. You know, just like as the Old Testament tabernacle was where God's presence lived with the Israelites in the wilderness, Jesus is now the physical dwelling place of God among us humans.
1: Wow.
0: Isn't that cool?
1: That like, so good.
0: Yeah, he pitched his tent among us. Oh, he's here among us.
1: Brilliant. Thanks, Nerida. That was Book of John, chapter 1, verse 14. Now, the Bible Society New Zealand Group and their partners are really excited to share James, the audio book for Hemi in Te Reo Māori. 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
1: It's just so inspiring, and no matter what happens in your day or your life, there's something that comes through with Rima that just picks you up.
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0: That's Josh Wilson before the morning. You're on Rema Drive with Lee and Nerida. Interesting in the news, actually, on the BBC, there was a big story about the Bayeux Tapestry. A little while ago, I'd never heard of the Bayeux Tapestry. It's just that some friends of ours were heading to Normandy, and my friend was so excited to go and see this tapestry there. And so anyway, they get there. Lo and behold, it's all closed because they're getting it all prepared and ready to send it over to the British Museum in London. And that's where it is now.
1: Oh, so they came back and they haven't seen it at all. They came back to New Zealand.
0: Yeah.
1: Oh, God, that's a shame, eh? That's such a shame.
0: Yeah, it's a real shame. I mean, it's kind of amazing, though, because there's so much interest in it. There are queues and queues and queues. People are waiting hours to see it.
1: That's understandable in the UK. It's a standard part of our education over there, of history. It was a major, major thing, you know, 1066 when the Normans conquered England then. And yeah, we learned that at school. So it's massive. And for it to come from Normandy to the UK is huge.
0: Yeah,
1: it's
0: it's just on loan. It's the first time it's been.
1: Oh, they want it back. They want it back. The French want it back.
0: Yeah, okay. They do. It's the first time it's been moved since for 900 years, which is amazing. So if you're not sure what it is, it's this tapestry, which is actually not so much a tapestry, but more embroidery, actually. It's 70 metres long, and it's got 58 scenes, which kind of show the events surrounding this Norman conquest of England, the Battle of Hastings in 1066. It's just kind of this massive historical
1: piece. There's one interesting thing in there that actually it shows Halley's Comet. It's in the embroidery.
0: Oh,
1: really?
0: You see
1: Halley's Comet because the time all matches up, yeah.
0: Oh,
1: that
0: is amazing.
1: And there's loads of things, yeah, like, you know, Harold with the arrow in his eye. But they don't quite know which one's Harold, but, yeah, it's so interesting. I'd love to see it. I really, really would, yeah.
0: Oh, just take a trip to London, Lee, and be able to see it. Queue up for a couple of hours.
1: You paying for that?
0: Yeah, no.
1: Yeah, you're right.
0: That's right. Hey, we got Cade Thompson on the way. And also Cochrane & Co.
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11: 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Welcome to A Minute in History with the Hope Project. In our nation today, we believe in the equality of the genders when most cultures in history have not. Why? In Galatians 3:28, the Apostle Paul wrote, "There is neither Jew nor Gentile, slave nor free, male nor female, for you are all one in Christ Jesus." In this one statement, he undermined the idea of discrimination on the basis of race, social status, and the basis of gender, just as Jesus had done before him, and all in contrast to the accepted viewpoints of the time. Oxford apologist Joe Vitale said this, "The more you study the culture of the time, the more astonishing you realize Jesus' treatment of women is. I mean, he grew up at a time when Jewish men would regularly pray, 'Thank you, God, that I'm not a Gentile, a slave, or a woman.' Our way of thinking as a culture really has come from the teachings of Christ more than we know." See hopeproject.co.nz for more.
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0: Cochrane & Co, What Grace Can Do. You're on Rima Drive with Lee and Nerida. And tomorrow, Lee, I do hope that you're going to wear some more clothes.
1: Well, you, that sounds very odd on radio. But, yes, like the best played plans of mice and men. I actually wore shorts and a short-sleeve T-shirt today.
0: Lee thinks it's summer. It's not summer yet. Yes, it's sunny, but it's also very cold.
1: It was sunny and warm when I stepped out the door. So I'd just been for a run. Now it's getting darker.
0: Typically, after a run, you are pretty warm, so you need to factor these things in.
1: So I think tomorrow I'll be coming in a fur coat and one of those big Russian hats with the big ear things down like that, mittens and a hot water bottle.
0: Oh, wow.
1: Yeah, gosh. That'll be me tomorrow.
0: Okay, all right then. I will be prepared. We've got Tasha Layton on the way. Meet me in the valley.
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2: Rima.

0: Elevation Worship with Same God. You're on Rema Drive with Lee and Nerida. We're heading towards 7 o'clock and that's it from us.
1: You please, please tell me you're going to go home and rest tonight. You're not going to go jazz dancing or sword fighting or kung fu or anything like that. You need to go home, sister, and look after yourself.
0: No, I've been doing that every night. I tell you what, Lee.
1: Yeah?
0: Yep. No sword fighting or jazz dancing tonight.
1: Good. Or combining both. That's not a good idea, right?
0: No, not doing that either.
1: All right, we'll rest up and I'll see you tomorrow, bud.
0: Yep, sounds good. Thanks for joining us. Thanks for your texts and all your emails. We'll catch you again tomorrow from 2.
1: God bless.

0: keeping you in the know. This is Rima News.
1: In this update, petrol prices have hit their highest level since the start of the US-Iran war. Fuel monitoring site Gaspy today shows the average price of 91 unleaded is $3.50.6. The latest increase follows a sustained period over where the price of global oil benchmark Brent crude has sat above $100 a barrel. Finance Minister Nicola Willis says she hasn't had advice on how high the price may go.
2: We have had the release of additional oil through the International Energy Agency, and the advice I've received is that the thought there is that that will stop the prices spiralling from here.
1: The government's helping small airlines with rising fuel costs on the conditions routes aren't scaled back. They've already been supported with Crown loans, including a $17 million loan for Air Chatham's to refinance debt. Regional Development Minister Shane Jones has today announced $5.7 million in grants. Air Chatham's boss, Dwayne Emeny, says the company's still afloat, but high fuel prices make some routes tough to justify.
3: There are some very marginal ones out there that we're operating. If the fuel continues to stay where it is, we would be at least having to look at our frequencies.
1: A renewed appeal for information about a man and a woman who entered Opotiki's Otara River on Sunday morning as they fled police. Extensive searches of the river and the surrounding areas have come up short. A military expert believes removing US bombers from a British airbase is a victory for the Iranian regime. The Pentagon's pulled its planes from RAF Fairford after five UK nationals in their mid-20s were arrested nearby about a week ago on suspicion of explosives offences and terrorism. Retired US Colonel Mark Kansian told the BBC it's a strategic blow to the US.
4: Much more difficult to run strikes from the United States than from UK. Round trip from the UK is about 8 hours. From the United States, it's maybe 20 hours.
1: In sport, Scott Barrett says he's not feeling weird about being back in the All Blacks camp without the captaincy and has promised to do whatever he can to help the team in the lead-up to Saturday's Bledisloe Cup test in Auckland. Superstar fullback Kalyn Ponga has been fined for a high shot in the NRL Grand Final, but will be available for a maiden New Zealand call-up. The All Whites are excited to grasp a gauge on their footballing progress. New Zealand meet hosts and world number 17 Japan tonight in the final of their Four Nations tournament. Fullback Ben Old says the Blue Samurai are a technical team who like to dominate possession.
5: So it's going to provide us new challenges, but I feel like if we can play our play style and get results against a top team like Japan, I think that's going to put us in a great position that we can build off.
1: Nick Kelly has replaced Michael Bracewell on New Zealand cricket's central contract list, so Bracewell can play in the Australian Big Bash. The weather forecast for Northland, Auckland and Coromandel Peninsula, partly cloudy with isolated showers. Waikato to Wellington, also Bay of Plenty, the central high country, Hawke's Bay and Wairarapa, fine. Areas of frost tomorrow morning. Gisborne, cloudy periods, isolated showers north of Tolaga Bay from tomorrow morning. Nelson, Marlborough and Canterbury, mainly fine. Areas of morning cloud or fog in the east. Buller to Westland, cloudy periods, isolated showers about Westland tomorrow. Otago and Southland, fine with high cloud tomorrow. However, mostly cloudy about Stewart Island with a few spots of rain tomorrow. Fiordland, cloudy with patchy drizzle turning to rain tomorrow. And for the Chatham Islands, cloudy periods with the chance of a shower until tomorrow afternoon. That's news, sport and weather. I'm Stuart Willey.
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9: Great to be with you tonight on Rima. Welcome along. I'm Rosemary Jane. Into a brand new week. Hope it started off well at your place. Week two of the school holidays, of course, too. And hopefully you're enjoying your time together doing family activities. Maybe even listening into some of the programs tonight together. Well, that was Proverbs 21 and verse 1. In fact, tonight's focus on the family as we begin is really a good program for teens because it's all about helping your teen to trust in God's existence. And our guest is the fabulous Pastor Lee Strobel. So let's begin.
10: And it came to the point of November the 8th of 1981 where I reviewed all the evidence and I said, wait a minute, in light of this avalanche of evidence that points so powerfully toward the truth of Christianity, it would take more faith to maintain my atheism than to become a Christian.
11: Lee Strobel is here to encourage you as a mom or a dad to help foster your teen's belief in the creator of the universe. 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
12: You know, today's teens' world is so, I think the right word is bombarded. They are bombarded. You know, Trent, my not teen, but 20-something, said to me the other day, Dad, I think we're hungry for truth because we swim in a cesspool of lies.
11: Ooh,
12: what an amazing statement. And I think that's true. You know, social media, all the advertising.

0: of faith and exploring who God is, who they are in relation to God. It's called Is God Real for Teens? Exploring Faith in a World of Wonder. And Lee serves as founding director of the Lee Strobel Center for Evangelism and Applied Apologetics at Colorado Christian University. And he and his wife, Leslie, have two adult children.
1: Lee, welcome back to Focus.
2: Oh, it's always great to be with you guys.
1: It's good.
2: I really enjoy it.
1: And it's always fun. And I think the topics we get to talk about together are things that certainly spark interest for me.
2: Me too.
1: And, you know, I'm thinking of this thing. Right now, there seems to be a resurgence of seeking young people. I mean, I think the death of Charlie Kirk at Turning Point has been a turning point for so many college age kids who are saying, why did this guy get assassinated for expressing, you know, what he believed the Bible to say about life?
2: Yeah.
1: I think that's part of it, but it's also, it was already happening, I think, where the Holy Spirit was moving on young people. You had the various college revivals that are taking place, both secular and Christian colleges. I thought this stat was really interesting. They're reporting that Bible sales in the U.S. have increased 41% since 2022.
2: Yes.
1: And, you know, there's just something with young people and spiritual truth that seems to be connecting right now. Are you seeing it?
2: Absolutely. I have a friend named Shane Pruitt, and his ministry is to travel the country and to speak to groups of young people, high school or college students. And he said, Lee, in the last 3 years, I've seen more young people come to faith in Jesus Christ than in the previous 18 years of ministry combined.
1: Mm. So what's happening from your perspective as an apologist? What's going on?
2: I thought your son's comment was brilliant because, you know, this generation, young people have been misled, lied to. Who knows what's true on AI anymore? You know, I'll retweet a video and then I'll get people saying, well, no, that's AI. You know, that, and I don't know. Really? Oh, my goodness. Yeah. Advertising misleads folks and so forth. I think they're looking for something solid, something true, something they can hang their hat on and build their life on. And, of course, Christianity provides that. Now, there are some negative stats, too.
1: Right.
2: The percentage of Generation Z that call themselves atheists is twice as many as in my generation.
1: Now, to put that in perspective, that's 13% over 6%.
2: Right.
1: So it's still a relatively small number, but it's a growing number.
2: Growing.
1: If you keep doubling every year, it's not long before that dominates the perspective.
2: Exactly. And it seems to be growing to some degree. On both ends of the spectrum there, there's an increased openness to God, and also it seems to be an increased hostility toward God. I was interacting with a grandfather online who said that his six-year-old granddaughter was a kindergarten student in a public school. And the other students were taunting her and making fun of her and mocking her because she believes in God. Oh, you believe in fairy tales. You believe in make-believe. You know, there's a six-year-old getting taunted because she believes in God. So our kids and our grandkids are going to face things that previous generations did not face in our country. Yeah. They're going to face hostility. They're going to face counter-arguments to the Christian faith. We need to help them understand not just what we believe, but why we believe it. Give them a rock-solid faith.
1: You know, another Gen Z stat that I've seen from demographers is they're much more like the builders. Mm. That's the baby boomers' parents.
2: Yes.
1: This is the World War II generation.
2: Yes.
1: Kind of people of deep conviction tend to be more traditional.
2: Yeah.
1: I was floored by that.
2: And the number of men who are coming back into the church, that's a huge trend.
1: Huge increase in young men, 20-something, and teen young men coming to church now, all on the uptick. So how do we process this, Lee? Is this the hand of God turning the hearts of people, and do we understand what that means? Is that why he says, fear not? Like, you guys, I've got this. Because he can do that. He can illuminate the mind of any human. He can give a dream to Nebuchadnezzar. He can give a dream to any foe of biblical truth.
2: Right.
1: So those things rest with him.
2: Yeah.
1: But we tend not to rest with that.
2: Yeah, right.
1: So, you know, in that bigger piece as an apologist again, Lee, how do you see the moment that we're in right now? Let's be the Bereans in Scripture saying, here's the assessment.
2: I think the assessment is this is an opportunity that God has put before us, and he's doing things in our midst that we could seize this opportunity to take the gospel to more and more people, to see more and more young people come to faith. And then when young people come to faith, guess what? They marry other Christians. They teach their children

0: The Christian faith is they it changes future generations, it changes tomorrow and the next day and so forth. So this is a tremendous opportunity that God has given us. And I think we need to not squander it, but strategically say, how can we get behind what God is doing and take this generation that is being pointed away from Him? When I think how I became an atheist, it was in three steps as a young person. The first step, when I was about 12 years old, I began asking those embarrassing questions that 12-year-olds ask, like, well, gosh, if God exists, why is there so much suffering and things like that? And nobody was willing to engage with that. And so I thought, oh, I get it. There are no good answers. That's why they don't want to talk about it. Second step was in high school when I studied science, biology, and I learned that biology puts God out of a job. Evolution explains the origin and diversity of life. God is no longer needed. That was the second step into atheism.
1: And let me just add in that place, when you and I went to school, that was dominant.
0: Oh, sure.
1: There wasn't kind of a creation orientation.
0: No.
1: Now, mathematics departments and biology departments at elite universities are all saying, yeah, it probably didn't happen that way.
0: Yeah.
1: I mean, that's what's going on behind the scenes.
0: There is a counter-revolution going on.
1: Yeah.
0: And then the third step was, as a freshman at the University of Missouri, I took a course on the historical Jesus from a critic who convinced me, well, you can't trust the Bible, you can't trust what the Gospels tell you about Jesus. So that was kind of the three steps I took into atheism. And I think, you know, when we have young people, 12-year-olds, middle school, even younger, asking questions, we have to create an environment in our families where it's okay to ask questions.
1: And it's okay not to have the answer.
0: That's right.
2: Yeah.
0: You know, I was just reading a woman who said that when she was taking her family to church, and she had a 4-year-old son, and as they were getting in the car, the 4-year-old son said, "I hate God." And she kind of, whoa, you can't say it. That's blasphemous. You'd never say that again. She just reacted so strongly. And then later she thought, I got to figure out what's going on here.
1: Yeah.
0: So, what? And she found out he didn't really hate God. What he didn't like was his Sunday school class at church. A lot of the kids would kind of dance around during the worship time, and he didn't like that.
1: Yeah.
0: No, he was just expressing himself. So, but we react sometimes when a young person asks a question, we react negatively and say, oh, well, don't ask that question, or don't, you know, you're out of bounds there. That's blasphemous even to raise that issue.
1: I'm thinking, how do you explain denominationalism to a 4-year-old?
0: Yeah, right.
1: But, hey, let me ask you this. In this great book, Is God Real for Teens? You talk about faith being like drinking from a water bottle.
0: Hmm. Yes. You know, you've all here, folks in the family, given me a container of water. How did I know that it wasn't poison? Seriously, how do I know? Well, number one, you don't have any motivation to hurt me. Number two, the water is clean. It's clear. I don't see any problem with it. I see other people drinking water around here. Nobody's falling over dead.
1: Mm.
0: And based on that evidence, then what do I do? I taste and see that it's good. And that's what the Bible says, to taste and see that the Lord is good, to look at the evidence. What is the evidence from science, from the arguments from philosophy, the arguments from history and the resurrection of Jesus and so forth, that point powerfully and compellingly toward the fact that Christianity is true? Because here's the deal, and I talk about this in the book. I have chapters on areas of science where we've had discoveries in just the last 40, 50, 60 years that make belief in God more rational today from a scientific perspective than any time in history.
1: Lee, again, these are all the brilliant things that you've discovered over time. And I got to take the listeners and the viewers back to the fact that you were an atheist.
0: Yeah.
1: I mean,
0: yeah.
1: Some people may not know that story, but you were working Chicago Tribune.
0: Right.
1: And your wife, Leslie, became a Christian.
0: Right.
1: And you said, okay, I'm going to disprove this so that I can have harmony in my home.
0: Exactly. I spent almost 2 years using my journalism training, my legal training, to systematically investigate the evidence, especially the evidence for the resurrection of Jesus. And it came to the point of November the 8th of 1981, where I reviewed all the evidence, and I said, wait a minute. In light of this avalanche of evidence that points so powerfully toward the truth of Christianity, it would take more faith to maintain my atheism than to become a Christian.
1: Which is a great statement.
0: I mean, it's true. I mean, the scales just went like that.
1: Now, in that context, translating that vibrancy, that emotion, that illumination that you had.
0: Yeah.
1: And helping parents yes. to help their teens.
0: Yes.
1: Talking to them, encouraging them to yes. read things that are outside the Christian sphere. And I think for the most part, a parent would be very fearful about that.
0: Yeah.
1: But on the other hand, it exposes them like an inoculation to mm-hmm. say, talk to me about what you're reading.
0: Yeah.
1: Why don't you read this and then let's talk about it.
0: Yes. And the talking about it is a crucial thing. You don't want to make them to have a situation where you're just reading contrary material. You want to give them some Christian materials like my book, you know, Is God Real for Teens and so forth. But yeah, to expose them to other things. And then, you know what a fun thing to do with them, especially when they get to be 15, 16, 17, they'll read something that will be a little bit challenging to their faith. And then a thing I like to do would be to say, well, why don't you research that?
1: Yeah.
0: And let's talk about it then.
1: Yeah.
0: And it kind of puts the onus on them to say, oh, okay, I'm gonna check that out.
1: That's brilliant.
0: And it helps them kind of learn how to research these issues. But I think the environment begins even earlier than that. I believe it begins when the kids are 4, 5, and 6 years old, because we need to create an atmosphere where they feel comfortable in being honest about the troublesome feelings that they sometimes have
1: yes.
0: about faith. And so what we did, and we were, of course, pretty new Christians when our kids were little, but what we did is create a safe spot every night before they went to bed. So we're putting them to bed, and they knew at that time it's okay to ask any question, to express anything that's bothering you, that's niggling at you, that's, you know, this is a time.
1: Yeah.
0: If you hold that in, it can erode your soul.
1: Mm.
0: But if you talk about it and discuss it, it loses its power over you.
1: And the key there, and I want to press this, is sometimes they'll ask questions that are hard for parents to answer.
0: Yeah.
1: If God is a good God, why
0: right.
1: is there suffering in the world?
0: Right.
1: Why do children suffer
0: right.
1: in the world? The number one question.
0: That's right. And that's why my book deals with that.
1: Yeah.
0: It has a chapter on that.
1: And I just want to reinforce, don't back away.
0: Yes.
1: Sometimes temperamentally, we as parents, maybe we don't feel we have time for this right now. You know, I'm in the middle of paying the bills
0: right.
1: or whatever it might be. And my goodness,
0: yeah.
1: that is the moment
0: exactly.
1: to be the parent and to engage that and say, yeah. well, let's talk about yeah. that.
0: One thing I like to do with my kids are now grown and serving the Lord, thank goodness. My son's a professor of theology at a seminary.
1: Well done.
0: So he turned out all right. But one of the things we like to do is ask a specific question from time to time. The question is, if you could ask God any question at all, and he'd give you an answer right now, what would you ask them?
1: That is good.
0: And your child might say, well, you know, I have a friend at school and their mom is dying. She's in the hospital. And why does God allow that kind of thing to happen? Why does God allow suffering? But then I ask, well, okay, of all the possible questions, why did you ask that one?
1: Mm-hmm.
0: And now they mention the mother of the friend at school who's in the hospital, or they'll talk about something. Now you're getting to the emotional side, and that's so important because these questions don't come in a vacuum. They're not just intellectual conundrums. They're often attached to emotional issues. A child may feel isolated for some reason, and they want to know, why does God seem so hidden? Oh, well, I'm so glad. That's a great question. But why would you ask that one?
1: Mm-hmm.
0: I said, well, because I kind of feel alone. I feel like I wish he would talk back to me.
1: Mm-hmm.
0: I wish he would hold my hand sometimes. You know, so we got to ask these follow-up questions to get to the point where we're really connecting at where the issue is.
1: You know, Lee, as that young atheist, you got an assignment as a journalist to write about destitute families. How did that cause you? So you're in your 20s, I'm
0: yeah,
1: imagining.
0: Right.
1: So you're, you know, not that old.
0: Right.
1: And here you are, you don't believe in God, and
0: right.
1: you get this assignment to go write about destitute families.
0: Yeah.
1: I would think your mentality would have been, okay, good assignment. We'll go check it out.
0: Exactly.
1: In Chicago.
0: Yeah.
1: What happened?
0: Several things happened to me at that point. I was new at the Chicago Tribune. I'm doing these articles. I meet the Delgado family, which is a family totally destitute. They had no possessions, virtually. The grandmother was arthritic. She couldn't work. An 11-year-old and a 13-year-old granddaughter she was raising.
1: No mom in the scene, no dad.
0: No mom at her dad. And they lived in a hovel. They had nothing. The only thing they had was one cup of rice and a rickety card table. And the girls had one dress between them, short sleeve, and only one sweater. And one would wear the sweater halfway to school while the sister shivered beside her.
1: Wow.
0: And then take off the sweater and give it to her sister. So they had nothing.
1: Mm.
0: I do an article about them. And then on Christmas Eve, I decided to visit them and see what was going on because the article came out on Thanksgiving Day. So I go in and the Tribune readers had showered them with unbelievable gifts. I mean, their place was filled with everything. I mean, a Christmas tree and gifts under the tree, a refrigerator full of food, clothing in the closets, all this stuff.
1: The exact response you were hoping for.
0: Exactly. But then I interrupted them. I said, "What are you doing?" They were packing up much of this newfound wealth to give it away.
1: Wow.
0: And I said, what are you doing? And she said, "Oh, well, this is wonderful. This is a gift from God, but we cannot have plenty while our neighbors have nothing. This is what Jesus would want us to do." She said, "This is wonderful, but, you know, this isn't the greatest gift of God."
1: What struck
0: you? That's tomorrow. It's Christmas.
1: Yeah.
0: It's Jesus.
1: Christmas.
0: Yeah.
1: And what caught you?
0: Here I am. I have everything I need. I've got an Ivy League education. I've got, a good job at a major newspaper. And my soul was as barren as their hovel had been. And here are these people who had nothing, and yet they never lost their faith. They still were positive and joyful, even when they had nothing. And it just said, what have they got that I don't have?
1: Yeah.
0: And I realize it's that Christmas gift. It's Jesus.
1: That was a chink in your atheist armor.
0: Was.
1: Right?
0: It was. I remembered them for years. It didn't cause me to come to faith, but it was like a seed that God had planted at that time. The other seed was I went to the Salvation Army Emergency Shelter in Chicago to find destitute families, and I observed the Christians there who were serving these people who were homeless. And they were helping them get jobs. They were getting them sober. They were getting them off drugs. They were taking care and loving their children. They were helping them get an education. They were serving selflessly these homeless people who nobody in Chicago cared about.
1: Mm.
0: And I remember going in after I finished my research for the article and talking to the woman that ran the facility. And she said, "By the way, I know you're an atheist. You had told me that. Who do you think Jesus is?" And I had seen Jesus in the volunteers who had served the homeless there and had loved them sacrificially and helped them when nobody else cared. And that was another big step to see the way that Christians reached out in love to people who everybody else ignored.
1: Lee, this is a tough question, but it's an important one, I think, for us as parents. You're exactly right. The thing your teen will see the most and believe the most is what they see in you.
0: Boy,
1: as a parent.
2: Mm-hmm.
1: I've tried to be very intentional with Trent and Troy to say, "Boys, I am not perfect. Mm-hmm. I will make mistakes." I wanted that groundwork laid so that I didn't become their stumbling block in their faith journey to say, "I am just your dad."
0: Yes.
1: But there's a father much bigger than me who loves you more than I do.
0: Yeah.
1: I can't believe that, but it's true.
0: Yeah.
1: He cares about you and loves you more than I do.
0: Yeah.
1: And I love you a lot.
0: Yes.
1: And yet, I'm going to make mistakes. I might get angry. And you're going to observe these things. And that's not the attitude of Christ.
0: See, so that kind of honesty with children is huge because it says to them, none of us is perfect. And by the way, that's why we need forgiveness through Jesus.
1: Yes.
0: And so forth. So it just sets the stage to say, hey, we're in this together. And you're not going to be perfect either, kids.
1: Correct. And that's the other half. I'm okay.
0: Yes.
1: Because Jesus, that's the price he paid. This begins to lay the entire bedrock of their faith.
0: Yes, absolutely.
1: But it is important that they're watching you as a more mature believer. How do you treat your neighbors? What do you do to treat your neighbor well,
0: and,
1: to love
0: your
1: neighbor?
0: Those times when we lose it, and we do from time to time, and they see us lose it, what's important is for them to see us later praying and repenting and saying, "Lord, I'm sorry. I should not have reacted that way to that situation. Help me in the future to be more like you as I interact with other people." And I see that.
1: Yeah.
0: And that's helpful.
1: And those are things sometimes we're moving so fast. It's not that you have a hard heart as a parent. You just didn't think about it. Yeah. I'll give you the benefit of the doubt. I'm just telling you, put that idea in your head.
0: Yeah.
1: If you need to apologize to your kids, apologize to them. I remember the first time I did that with Trent, and he looked at me and said, with a big smile on his face, he goes, I didn't know parents had to apologize. I said, oh, buddy, oh, we got to apologize a lot because you do this one time, right? We got one shot at it and we're not experts. But that's a good thing to remember. You mentioned the book, I believe, a philosopher, Chad Meister, in a conversation you had with him. What was the evidence of that, or the fruit of it?
0: Yeah, I have a chapter in the book. Chad is a brilliant philosopher and professor of philosophy at a major school. And he created what he calls the apologetics pyramid. Which is to say, let's start at a basic, the picture of pyramid. Let's start at the broadest issue, which is, what is truth? Well, what is, we got to start somewhere. Let's start, what is truth? That's what Pilate asked. What is truth? Well, truth is that which corresponds to reality. And if we accept that definition, which I think makes sense, then we can go on to the next step. And so each step of the pyramid is kind of crystallizing and looking at different worldviews and so forth until you get to the peak, which is the gospel of Jesus. And I think it's a fun chapter that you can work through with your kid and say, what is truth? Let's talk about that. What do you think truth is? Well, golly, I never thought about that. And so here we get, as you complete that book, you say, wait a minute. I've got all these arrows that point in a direction of Christianity being true. And if it is true, then when Jesus says, I am the way, the truth, and the life, no one comes to the Father but through me, we can believe him. And then I deal with the two toughest questions. If God is real, why does he allow suffering? And here's the new one that young people are asking more and more. This is really emerging as a dominant objection raised by young people. Why does God seem so hidden? They want to know, why doesn't God make himself more obvious? Why doesn't he just appear and say, boom, here I am, it's true, and shake our hands and hold our hand when we're sick or whatever and just make himself obvious? Why doesn't he do that? And so I have a chapter that deals with that issue to help analyze
1: the idea of faith.
0: Faith, exactly. And you look at the Israelites, the times that God did make himself so readily obvious, like parting of the Red Sea, for instance, did that lead to more godliness from the Israelites? No, they fell into apostasy again. So who's to say if God made himself more real today, we wouldn't fall back into apostasy too?
1: I mean, Lee, this is just full of good stuff and the excitement. You can tell when we get together, we just share an evangelistic heart. And I mean, wham, we just get out there. So, you know, it's wonderful. And I can't imagine a parent of a 12, 13, 14-year-old that wouldn't want, and I'm telling you, even 20-somethings, to get a copy of your book, Is God Real for Teens? Exploring Faith in a World of Wonder. It's a great roadmap for the parents to better understand the issues and how to address them. Yeah. So thank you for the hard work of putting it together.
0: Oh, I had so much fun. There is an adult version called Is God Real? So for adults, but gosh, I want to reach out to the, I know you love young people and folks on a family. It's all about the family and how do we create an energetic and alive and deep and robust faith in our children. And so I wanted to write it from their perspective.
1: It's so good. It's called Is God Real for Teens? Exploring Faith in a World of Wonder.
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4: 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I hope you enjoyed that and found it really useful to helping your teen to trust in God's existence. 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Well, coming up, we've got music from Joel Vaughan shortly. Before we catch up with Joyce Meagher, 15 minutes in the Word, all about developing the character of God tonight on Rema.
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0: Like God Does with Vaughan. Joel Vaughan there. Well, coming up, great teaching for you tonight with Joyce Meyer. 15 minutes in the Word. You'll get so much out of tonight's teaching. You'll be glad you stayed with us. More from her series, Developing the Character of God. This is based on Galatians chapter 5 in particular tonight. The fact that we need to grow significantly in our relationship with God, allowing Him to develop the character of God within us. But that also means putting aside our old ways, the fleshly ways we used to live by, actually giving ourselves entirely to Him. As we receive Him entirely to be our Saviour, we need to give ourselves completely to Him as well. More on this with Joyce Meyer coming up.
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10: Welcome to 15 Minutes in the Word with New York Times bestselling author Joyce Meyer. On today's program, Joyce will be teaching from her series, Developing the Character of God. To grow spiritually is a process. We need to consistently read and study the Bible so the Lord can change us from the inside out. Slowly but surely, we'll become more like Jesus and reflect His character in our lives. Now, here's Joyce with today's teaching.
11: Sex with peculiar opinions, heresies, envy, drunkenness. kind of interesting. It puts drunkenness right along with envy, carousing, and the like. Okay, now, I don't know what you want to do with this next sentence, but I'm going to read it to you. I warn you beforehand, just as I did previously, that those who do such things shall not inherit the kingdom of God. Yeah, you don't know whether to clap or not. And I understand how you feel, because you say, well, wait a minute. I thought that, you know, in order to be saved, all I had to do was believe that Jesus died for me. That's true, but let me expound a little bit. If you really do believe, I mean, if you really believe, then you will also obey. And I'm beginning to see something that I think is a real problem. When we do what we call altar calls in services, we usually invite people to receive Christ. But I think we need to also tell them that they need to be ready to surrender their life to Him. We don't just get Him if He doesn't get us. And I don't think we're doing people a favor by telling them God wants to forgive all your sins and He wants to come and live inside of you and He wants to make your life better. Yes, He wants to do that, but He wants you to surrender everything to Him. We don't just get to tack Jesus onto our mess and drag Him along with us and pull Him out like a little genie out of a bottle every time we have a problem. Live for God. Let Him be your life. Not just somebody who rescues you when you're in trouble. You're in trouble all the time, and so am I. Jesus said, apart from me, you can do nothing. And I remind myself of that every day. Apart from Him, I can do nothing. This is not a Sunday morning thing. And then, you know, now, I mean, church services are down to like 38 minutes or something. You know, it's like, I'll tell you, if we're in that big of a rush to get out of the house of God, then maybe we just ought not to go. I mean, I don't think we need to just see how long we can keep people there, but I didn't fly all the way here to just have you in here 1 hour and give you a little tickle and send you home. See, we don't even want to try to explain a scripture like this. Usually I'll read that and not even try to explain it, because that just scares people. I warn you that if you keep doing stuff like this, you won't inherit the kingdom of God. Now, He's not saying that if you make a mistake here and there, you're not going to inherit the kingdom of God. But if it's our habit to live an immoral, ungodly, flesh-controlled life, then something's wrong. You didn't really make a commitment. You might have said some words and prayed a prayer, but you didn't really make a commitment. You didn't really give your life to God. Because when you really give your life to God, He starts messing in every area of your life. You can't say, well, I want you to help me when I'm in trouble, but don't convict me if I'm watching junk on TV. Don't convict me if I'm selfish and self-centered. Is anybody alive out there? Baby Christians are easily offended, insecure, blame others for their faults, difficult to correct, prideful, and easily angered. Galatians 5, 22 and 23. But the fruit of the Spirit, the work which His presence within accomplishes, is love, joy, gladness, peace, patience, and even temper, forbearance, kindness, goodness, benevolence, faithfulness, gentleness, meekness, humility, self-control, self-restraint, continence. Against such things there is no law that can bring a charge. Now that's what you're full of. You're pregnant with all that stuff. Maybe you haven't delivered yet, but you're pregnant. Some of you are about to have birth pangs. All right, I'm going to say something you're not going to like it, but it's true. Suffering and spiritual maturity go together. Oh boy, here we go. Okay, you get yourself out of concordance and see how many times the word suffering is in the New Testament. The Bible says that Jesus learned obedience through the things that he suffered. Well, how can he learn obedience? He never disobeyed. Well, he learned the cost of obedience by doing the right thing when it was hard. 1 Peter 4:1-2. So since Christ suffered in the flesh for us and for you, arm yourselves with the same thought and purpose, patiently to suffer rather than fail to please God. So he says, this is the way we should think. I will suffer rather than fail to please God. Just because you're a Christian, that doesn't mean everything's supposed to feel good. And some of the preaching that you've gotten in the past maybe didn't tell you the full story. I started out in the Word and Faith movement, was taught, boy, if you were going through anything, then you didn't have enough faith. And I mean, I tried living like that, and it just wasn't working. I mean, I rebuked the devil till my rebuker just was completely worn out. And I finally thought, okay, I'm doing all this, and I'm still going through hell. And so I got with God to see what he had to say. And I started reading stuff like this, and you can't deny it. Everything is not going to be easy. Everything is not going to feel good. We go through things, but we never have to go through them alone. And there is not a person here that doesn't go through stuff. And you can't faith it all away either. Faith is not something that God gives us to get rid of all of our problems. He gives it to us to get us through them in victory. When I was a kid, I prayed and prayed for God to get me away from my dad. I prayed and prayed. I mean, I prayed that my dad would die. I prayed my mother would leave him. Anything to get me out of the situation I was in. And God didn't get me out of it, but he got me through it. And, you know, I'm smart enough to realize he could have gotten me out of it, but God had another purpose. He knew what he was going to do with me later on, and I had to have that experience of seeing God be faithful to me. Otherwise, what do I have to say to you? I tell you, just believe God and all your problems will go away, and then when they don't, you think, well, what's wrong with me? Come on, am I telling you the truth or not? Faith does eventually deliver us from things, but it doesn't deliver us immediately all the time. Amen? For whoever has suffered in the flesh, having the mind of Christ, is done with intentional sin, has stopped pleasing himself and the world, and now pleases God. Anybody who sets their mind, I don't want to suffer. I get tired of reading books on suffering. Mike Shepherd gave me a book recently, and it's another suffering book. And Dave will tell you, I said, I don't want to read another book on suffering. And then I started looking through it, and I saw some things. I thought, that looks pretty interesting. I might just read that again. I don't know. Maybe it sounds crazy to you, but once you stop fighting it, then you won't suffer anymore. I have to tell you that I really don't suffer anymore. You know why? Because I trust God that whatever's happening in my life, He has a purpose for it. And I know that He will get me out of it when He's ready. The only reason why you suffer is because you fight everything. And that's the truth. I was thinking about that the other day, and I thought, oh my God, I used to suffer so bad. But I was fighting everything. I wanted Dave to change. I wanted my kids to change. I wanted my circumstances to change. And I was using my faith and rebuking the devil. And all the while, God wasn't changing any of that because He wanted to use that to change me. We need to be interested in God changing us, not somebody else. We want God to change them so we can be happy. Come on. Oh, I love you guys so much. You know, on June the 4th, I'm going to be 80. And I'll tell you what, it takes all I can scrape up to keep doing this. I feel like all I do is preach and then try to recover in between. But I will not quit. I will not. I will not. You know why? Because I know the truth, and the truth will set you free. I've paid a price to know what I know now. A huge price. And I want you to get it. I want you to get it so you can be happy. And so no matter what the devil comes and throws against you, you can say you are a loser and I've already got the victory.
12: 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Spiritual maturity takes time. It requires a deep personal relationship with God. As the Lord changes us little by little, we'll begin to experience the incredible peace, joy, and fulfillment that only God can give. Thank you for listening to 15 Minutes in the Word with Joyce.
0: Joyce Meyer, 15 minutes in the Word. Looking forward to catching you again tomorrow night already. And you can do so around about 7:40 tomorrow evening. Heading towards our news update. And after 8, we'll be joining Family Life today. Tonight, how to be a better listener is our focus with Jim and Angela Davis. Followed at 8:45 by Tark Barner, Running with Fire, as your evening continues on Rema.

0: keeping you in the know. This is Rima News.
1: In this update, petrol prices have bumped up to their highest level since the start of the US-Iran war, prompting more inflation fears. Data from price monitoring site Gaspy shows the average price of a litre of unleaded 91 now sitting just over $3.50. Economists say a weak Kiwi dollar and sustained high global oil prices are making a Reserve Bank interest rate hike more likely than not before the election. Meanwhile, Labour says it wants to make it easier for Kiwis to shop around for the best deal on fuel. The party's campaigning on requiring NZTA to consider making surplus land available for independent unmanned petrol stations. It would also apply its price gouging law to wholesale and retail fuel and give independent petrol stations fairer access to wholesale supplies. Consumer Affairs spokesperson Arena Williams says the impact of better competition has been tested.
2: The Commerce Commission has found that where there is an unmanned new petrol station, prices are 3 cents lower of all of the surrounding stations.
1: Green Party co-leader Chloe Swarbrick says removing rail level crossings should have been part of Auckland's CRL deal. The party's announced it would put about $2.5 billion into replacing them along Auckland's Western Line. Swarbrick says she's spoken to Auckland Mayor Wayne Brown about the desperate need for funding.
3: It's also something which governments have kicked the can down the road on when it came to the funding of the CRL and the lack of thinking about the surrounding infrastructure.
1: The government's backing a push for our first biofactory in Rotorua to turn low-value forestry, agriculture and marine byproducts into high-value ingredients like proteins and resins. It's ring-fencing $15 million via MPI towards a $30 million raise. Andrew Mountbatten Windsor, the King's brother, is reportedly taking legal action against British police over his Epstein files arrest. A UK newspaper says he's launched a judicial review over search warrants allowing his homes to be raided by Thames Valley police. The former prince has denied any wrongdoing over his links to Jeffrey Epstein. In sport, the drums are beating for New Zealand cricket to release full details of the Deloitte report into the options for the future of the country's domestic T20 competition. Northland Cricket Board Chair Derek Slatter says there's a feeling the truth's being hidden, but it's impossible to know given the contents of the report remain secret. All-white Ben Old is relishing the prospect of one of their biggest football matches in recent memory. New Zealand will play hosts Japan in the final of their four-match tournament, with a crowd of over 65,000 expected tonight in Tokyo.
4: I am really, really excited for this game and also very confident it's going to be a difficult game against this Japan side. They're very strong, but this is why we play football and we're all super excited and motivated.
1: Kickoff is at 11:30 tonight. The weather forecast for Northland, Auckland and Coromandel Peninsula, partly cloudy with isolated showers. Waikato to Wellington, also Bay of Plenty, the Central High Country, Hawke's Bay and Wairarapa, fine, areas of frost in the morning. Gisborne, cloudy periods, isolated showers north of Tolaga Bay from morning. Nelson, Marlborough and Canterbury, mainly fine, areas of morning cloud or fog in the east. Buller to Westland, cloudy periods, isolated showers about Westland tomorrow. Otago and Southland, fine with high cloud tomorrow, however mostly cloudy about Stewart Island with a few showers. Fiordland, cloudy, patchy drizzle, turning to rain tomorrow. Chatham Islands, cloudy periods with the chance of a shower until tomorrow afternoon. That's news, sport and weather. I'm Stuart Willey.
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8: Reading from Psalm 66 and verse 7 there as we begin the hour. Just after 8, good evening. Welcome. I'm Rosemary Jane. It is good to have your company. The second week of the school holidays. Hope they're going well at your place if you've got children at home or maybe the grandchildren visiting, which is always a delight for grandparents. They're wonderful people in our lives. Coming up, we've got music for you a little later from Josiah Queen, the song Make Heaven Crowded, and Daniel Doss before we catch up with Tatbana, Running With Fire. But let's begin talking about being an effective listener, how to be a better listener. Jim and Angela Davis are with us tonight, fixing the problem before actually finishing talking. Jim and Angela unpack how to be a better listener in tonight's Family Life Today.
9: When you know someone's story, everything they do makes sense. Mm-hmm. And so that has been this kind of mind shift. If I'm looking at somebody and what they're doing doesn't make sense to me, the problem is that I don't understand their story. And I need to be more curious. And this is true of my children. This is true of our marriage. This is true in the church.
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11: 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All right, we got Jim and Angela Davis in the studio.
8: Woo!
11: And I, you know what I found out?
9: What is that?
11: I found out just a little while ago that Angela didn't even know she was coming. So I wrote the Family Life, Angela didn't know she's coming blues.
8: Let's hear it.
11: I don't know what's going to happen. I don't even know what's going to come out. I woke up this morning and my husband Jim said we're on the show. I woke up this morning.
8: Oh my goodness.
11: I got to talk about something I don't even know.
8: True.
11: Well, we're on the show with Dave and Ann, talking about curious listening.

0: good, yeah. Kind of.
1: I think so.
2: We both know y'all do great. I wouldn't put you in a situation where I didn't think you would flourish.
1: But at the time, because this was like Saturday when I found out.
3: All right, so tell our, we got listeners and watchers.
1: Yeah.
3: They're watching. What you guys do? I mean, you're local. You just drove over here.
2: We did.
1: I'm a mental health counselor here in Orlando, working in private practice. It's pretty much my day job. And then we have four kids.
0: Yeah. And we've had you guys on several times. One, talking about your heart attack.
2: That's right.
0: That was a big deal. I had a lot of people call me and say, that was a great episode.
1: Good.
3: So thanks for having that heart attack.
0: Yeah, right.
3: We could create a great show.
0: But then you were on with your book. What was your other book called?
2: The Great De-Churching.
0: And you're a pastor.
2: That's right. I pastor Orlando Grace Church here in town. Dave has preached at my church.
0: And this is going to be your next book, probably.
2: We'll see. It's a Maybe. Fun, it could be. It's something that we're passionate about.
0: Yeah. Curious listening.
2: Yeah.
3: Never heard that term. You know, when you sent me, here's some thoughts on where the book's going. Curious listening. What is that mean?
2: I realized that when you texted me last night and said, what are we talking about? But it is something that both of us have grown really passionate and excited about from the aspect of just wanting to grow and learn. Curious listening is what I would call a lost skill in our culture, a lost art. It's listening, really wanting to understand rather than just respond. It's wanting to,
3: I wouldn't listen real close. Say that again. You know that joke is coming.
2: Well, this is a skill. No,
3: when you said that, because I read that in your book proposal, wanting to instead of respond. Say it again.
2: Yeah, wanting to understand, wanting to know somebody. Now, this is admittedly something that you two do very well anyway, but not least of which you do this, you know, very often here in the studio. But listening, not just to respond, not to win, not to beat somebody or be right, but to really understand somebody and know somebody. And the implications for us in church, in therapy, in marriage, and in parenting are just huge. And I really started to become aware of this when I watched her go through her graduate program in counseling. And I began to see her developing skills that I have no idea what goes on inside the room when she's with somebody. But outside of it, I would see people begin to just open up in ways that she was always good at it, but this, there was something new. And then I began to see her being curious of me. And that really opened like this really sweet part of our marriage that I didn't know. I don't feel like we had experienced up until that point.
0: Angela, did you know, like you'd been learning. And so did you think, oh, I'm going to apply this?
1: No, I think it actually just changed inside of me.
0: Wow.
1: It's a mindset shift. And I can remember before I went to grad school, I was a really good listener. I mean, people would have said that was a great quality of mine. But now looking back, the way I listened was I kind of got immersed in someone's story. I was along for the ride. And I can remember in the beginning part of counseling, you're having to think through exactly what you guys do. You're thinking about, okay, I'm curious about this aspect. I want to know this. I want to know that. I want to understand how it impacts them or what they're feeling. You're probably thinking those things as you have guests. But in actual life, a lot of us don't do that. And so when I was sitting in the chair for the first time, I was going, this is hard to get my brain to start being curious about the other person instead of just being along for the ride. There was like something that had to shift inside of me. And so then I go the other way and I'm like, it's hard for me to listen because now I'm trying to think about a question. It's like going to the mental gym to try to develop this characteristic. This is something I work with clients. I mean, I think for every single human being to actually make this shift in our brains to be curious about what's going on in someone's life is very important.
3: I know that when we became the host of Family Life Today, which has been 8 years, 9 years.
2: Mm-hmm. Wow, that long.
3: It's been a while. That was what shocked me.
1: Okay.
3: I thought the job was come in, talk about marriage. Mm-hmm. I'm a pastor. I'm a speaker. You know, maybe it fits our gifting. And I'm like, that's not the job. The job is active. I didn't know the term then. Curious listening. You cannot take a second and let your mind drift off.
1: Right.
3: Like
1: right.
3: Jim's talking, Angela's talking. You got to be locked in. Yes. Knowing where to take this conversation and hearing what's said. I mean, somebody that's been really good at that her whole life is sitting right here.
0: Well, I think you've become a lot better, and I probably have too, but I'm fascinated by people's stories.

0: Yeah.
1: And I always have that in my mind, like, why did they come to that point or that conclusion or that? But this is when I realized I wasn't good at it when our kids were teenagers. Yeah.
2: I wasn't curious at all.
3: There's something that switches in our head to want to tell them what to do, establish boundaries, yeah. like create an atmosphere where you will respect me.
2: Yeah.
3: But that response, I mean, and sometimes that's needed. I don't want to minimize that, but it's kind of the defensive side of parenting. The offensive side where we're gaining ground is really understanding their heart and their fears and their wounds. That doesn't, at least in our house, happen very naturally.
1: Right. Yeah.
3: And so we have to think about how do we create spaces for that, and not that we're the best examples of it. We were driving over here this morning just talking about how can we create more spaces
0: for this.
3: You were
0: telling Angela where you were going today? I thought we were going out for breakfast. Well, that's right.
3: I told her we were just going to hang out with Dave and Ann. She said, great.
1: And I think part of it is, as parents, our job is to teach, train, disciple our kids. Yeah. So we're instructing them. But before they're even teenagers, to be curious about, what do you think about that? Why do you think that?
2: Yes.
1: It's hard sometimes to turn the one off and put the other one on. Kind of that thinking cap, like, I'm going to be a curious listener, which we should do all the time with everyone.
0: So why don't we?
3: I really think there may be more than this. There probably is, but there's at least a spiritual side and a cultural side. The spiritual side, when the fall happened, when sin entered into the world, we got new instincts in terms of how we communicate. We have instincts of fear and anxiety and the instinct to want to win or beat or compensate for our own insecurities and fears in the ways to be defensive, justify, hide, blame shift. All these things entered into our instinctual mode. And all of those things work against wanting to curiously listen to somebody, hear their story, and really see the image of God, as marred as it may be, inside somebody else. So you have the spiritual component, but then there's a cultural component. Like, we live in an age where talking is more prized than listening, where winning is more prized than understanding. And I think, you know, we see that in the political realm. We see that on social media. Everything about social media is geared toward selfishness.
1: Yes.
3: You know, I want to see a certain thing. I want to project a certain thing. And when we post, we're talking, we're not listening. So there's a lot, I think, culturally, and this is probably true to some extent in every culture, but I think uniquely in our moment, that works against curious listening and trains us to do the opposite.
0: One of the things I try to communicate in the communication talk at the weekend, remember, it's what you just said. When you try to communicate, there's two things we often think about: skills, and that's what usually people think. I got to be a better communicator. I got to articulate what I'm saying or listen better. But the other thing I think is as important, if not more important, is attitude.
3: Yeah. Mm.
0: And so I've always said at that little section of the weekend, remember, the best listeners are humble. It's like the character quality that makes you a great listener. It's like, it's 100%. Not about me. It doesn't really matter what I want to say or what I think. It's about them right now. And to be humble enough to say, I'm not going to interrupt. I'm not going to cut off. I'm not going to respond. I'm going to listen and ask a follow-up question. Is that true? Because I think humility, it could be the most important character quality in a marriage. It's like, it's not about me. I'm going to lay down my life to love you and listen to you.
2: One of the things that I talk about often, and I think we both talk about, is that it's impossible to be critical and curious at the same time.
1: Ooh.
2: Think about that. You
3: can't.
2: Actually can't do both of those. And so when we're coming from a place of criticism, it changes everything. We've got a tone about us. My kids will say that, Mom, you just come in with a tone. And it's right. Like, I've already made a judgment on something. I'm being very critical. But we will come at people like that. And we have to be able to change that shift in our mind to curiosity. If I recognize that I'm coming in with a defensive, I'm coming at you trying to win posture, that's not humble. Like, curiosity and humility really go together. So that's what I keep in my mind. When I notice my tone, when I notice my, you know, defensiveness, when my walls are going up or I'm just trying to win, I'm automatically aware that I'm not curious. Okay, we got to take a step back, humble ourselves, and start to ask good questions.
1: I'm just going to say, as parents, our kids hear and feel our judgment tones.
2: Oh, mine do. They told me.
1: I remember one of our kids was in high school and he was talking about this guy. And I said, is that the guy that's always high and he's always smoking pot? And I think I said something. Is that that bad kid? That's what I said. Is that that bad kid that's always high and he's always smoking pot? It's judgment.
2: Yeah.
1: I remember after that thinking, I need to ponder this. I wonder what his story is. Kids that
0: are curious.
1: Yeah.
2: That's exactly what we're talking about.
1: And that's what I'm talking about. Like I had one of our preschool granddaughters was saying, oh, that's the bad kid in school. He's always in trouble. And I remember saying to her, I wonder what his story is.
2: Yes.
1: I wonder what's going on. Because we pass our judgment skills on to our kids. Yeah. And if we're judging, they're judging. Mm-hmm. And so, man, that's convicting. Jesus didn't do that. Jesus always knew the story and was always digging into it.
3: Well, you open 100%. Up a lot of doors right there. I mean, I love everything you're saying. I think last time we were on the radio, we love our counselor. We have a counselor. Her name's Kim Johnson. I'll give her that shout out. But she says, and this has been kind of revolutionary for me in this process, when you know someone's story, everything they do makes sense.
1: Yes.
3: And it doesn't mean that what they do is healthy or right.
1: Right.
3: But when you know someone's story, everything they do makes sense. Mm-hmm. And so that has been this kind of mind shift. If I'm looking at somebody and what they're doing doesn't make sense to me, the problem is that I don't understand their story. And I need to be more curious. And this is true of my children. This is true of our marriage. This is true in the church. It's true in a lot of different places. And then it actually makes me think of you and Ivy.
2: Yeah, this happened with one of our kids. A couple months ago, somebody in her class got expelled and all the kids are talking about it.
1: Yeah.
2: And, you know, all the judgments that they make for that reason. And I was just asking her, I wonder what is going on in his life that would make him make that decision. What do you think's going on? What do you know about him? Mm. And she started to actually change that in her brain to question. Yeah. Oh, I don't know. Well, I do know this and this. I was like, exactly. How do you think that makes him feel? Do you think he might be acting out of this? So it was really helpful to walk a teenager through.
0: Yeah, that's good.
2: Yeah. Let's question what is going on in someone's life. What is their story?
0: Well, I'm curious.
2: Okay, let's go.
0: You said you have a counselor.
3: Oh, we do.
2: Yeah.
0: And a lot of people are like, wait, pastor? You know, we can remember marriage, family life, speaker. Yes.
1: And I thought Angela was a counselor.
2: Yes. Yeah.
0: But I mean, seriously, there's some couples think that's like, oh, you got to really be messed up if you have a counselor. Talk about that. I'm curious. Yeah. Why?
2: Well, and I think we might have mentioned this the last time after the heart attack.
0: You did.
2: He changed a lot. And I think me trying to adjust, it changed our marriage. I mean, we go through these seasons in our marriage where one of us or maybe both of us change and we become different people and we get stuck wanting them to go back to who they were instead of making adjustments to who they are now.
1: That's huge right there.
2: It is.
1: Because
2: it is.
1: We all do that. Mm-hmm. Like they change. Like, I don't think I know this person and do I like this new person?
2: Yes. That's kind of the stage we were in. And we were like, we need to go back to marriage counseling. Let's talk about not just communication, but when you really get into good marriage counseling, you find out what are the wounds underneath your kind of unmet attachment needs that we're operating out of. When those are getting hit, then these defensive patterns start and we're pushing each other away in some form because we don't want to, it's hurting us and we can't name it. And that was just hugely helpful for us. And then you've gone on to do some more work on your own. But as far as a couple, highly recommend it.
3: Yeah, I have a monthly standing counseling appointment. There are times I don't even know what we're going to talk about.
0: Yeah.
3: I mean, there's nothing like, but every time I'm like, this is so good. And a lot of it is because she is a good, curious listener. And so there's a lot here. And we can, you mentioned Jesus. At some point, we can come back to Jesus because that's the most important. But in terms of neuroscience, like we have these deep needs to be seen, to be, let's see if I can do this. Okay. This is your realm, to be soothed, to be, there's two more S's.
2: Safe and secure.
3: Safe and secure.
0: Seen, soothed, safe,
3: and secure.
2: So that's basically just defining what secure attachment is. And, you know, as believers, we would say God has created us with those needs. Like every person in this world wants, number one, to be seen. We want to be seen and known. And then a lot of problems happen if we don't have anyone who soothes us. So we think about that with a baby when we come into the world. A baby cannot regulate its emotions. It needs a parent or a caregiver to do that. But even as adults, that soothing is more like someone empathizing with me does wonders for my nervous system, right? Or someone just even helping a calm, peaceful presence calms me down. So that's the soothe. And that makes us feel safe and secure. And those are very important S words, characteristics that we need in life. And curious listening is what helps provide all that for a person.
1: That's so good.
0: We know what a baby does when they're not soothed.
2: Yeah.
0: What do adults do?
2: Typically, they move into a state of isolation. Mm. And when we isolate, we are often, it can be distance, it can be just walls. Like, you know, when you think about the levels of communication we talk about at the weekend to remember, then I'm just staying up in like the facts, opinions, cliche area. I'm not moving into anything like vulnerability or transparency. Mm. So as adults, we hide, we put up walls, we isolate. And when we do that, especially when we're going through suffering, then we're only encoding a narrative in our mind that's going to be filled with anger or bitterness, guilt or shame, fear and anxiety, because we don't have anyone else's perspective. And we don't have anyone asking us questions to help us flesh out like, well, yeah, what is really true? Because all I have is my perspective.
1: Oh, that's so important.
3: Even thinking of like how change really happens. And again, this is something I felt like when you have a spouse that goes through a graduate degree in counseling and learn all these things, I should get like a secondary certificate or something.
2: He enabled me to do it. I feel like you do.
3: I learned so much. And we tend to think, and you know, as pastors, that change is going to happen when we can bring the right information to somebody. Or as a spouse, change is going to happen when I can change her information. She is going to feel differently.
2: I'm going to fix you.
3: I'm going to fix you. Yeah. That's what it is. And curious listening is not a posture of fixing, but understanding. But understanding actually facilitates change more, because change doesn't begin with the solution. Change begins with someone feeling seen and not alone in their pain. That's the beginning of change. And there actually is some more neuroscience behind it that I'm going to oversimplify because this is not my specialty, but the brain is, interestingly, from what I understand, like you have your front and your back, and they're somewhat divided. I don't know why God chose to do it that way, but you have your prefrontal cortex that is more your reasoning. And then you have your amygdala in the back, which is more your instinctual feels. So when you feel anxiety and fear and, you know,
2: anger,
3: those kinds of emotions, they come from the back of our brain. And then the reasoning part happens fairly separately. But there's something that happens when we can talk about what we feel with the front of our brain. We can reason about why we feel what we feel. It connects the front and the back in a way that lowers defenses, barriers, emotions. And so with curious listening, just really having a posture of, I want to understand your story. I want to understand you. Not in a condescending way. I don't want to make somebody feel like a project, but a genuine, I will be happier when I can understand you better.
1: Let's bring Jesus back into that. Yeah. Don't you wonder what it was like to have a conversation with him?
3: Well, we have some insight. I mean, we have the New Testament, and it was recorded. And what's interesting, and I do want to be careful, we're not saying there's never a time for bold proclamation.
0: Right.
3: We're not saying that. Proverbs has a lot to say about communication. James says it. Paul says in Ephesians, pray for me that I may proclaim the gospel boldly as I ought. So there's a place for boldness, and I don't want to minimize that. But when you look at Jesus's bold statements, and he has them, they're targeted. You see them going to the Pharisees, the religious leaders, demons. You see them going to other rulers. But to the average people, the blind man, the paralyzed, the leper, the woman at the well, Nicodemus, his posture is very different. He asks questions, in some cases, that all of us feel like we would know the answer to. Do you want to be healed? like to the blind man in Mark 10, what do you want me to do? Like, we know the answers. Jesus knew the answer. But there were some deeper places that we might not know the answer, but Jesus did. And he's still asking questions. And you know, he does it with the woman of the well. It gives her agency and dignity. One of my favorite places is the road to Emmaus, when the disciples, after Jesus's death, they did not know what was going on with the resurrection yet. And they're walking down the road, and Jesus walks up to them. and they didn't know it was Jesus. And they're upset, and Jesus says, what's going on? And they said, have you not heard about all that has happened? And Jesus says, tell me what has happened. And he gives them this opportunity to process their grief and their unmet expectation and their confusion. And then he makes himself known. And Luke says that when that happens, their hearts burned within them. Mm-hmm. There's something there about Jesus asking these questions, giving agency dignity, helping us process confusion, hurt, unmet expectations that I think is really important.
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7: 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Coming up, we've got music from Josiah Queen shortly.
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Make heaven crowded, and what a happy place it will be. That was Josiah Queen. Rima taking you through the evening. Music from Daniel Doss on the way soon as we head towards Kiwi Bible teacher Tark Barner running with fire. And he's continuing his series this week on giving people what they deserve, understanding more about the love of God. Well, just time for a quick reminder about some of the things you can find on our homepage now. It seems to be growing every day. Rima.co.nz. We've got our podcasts there for you. You can find out more about all of the programs, podcasts like The Privilege of Prayer, How to Get Closer to God Each Day, and helping us to do that, Alison is back again. Another podcast landed just recently. Also, Thoughts and Comments. Now, this is a little bit of a different take on Thoughts and Comments with Andrew Urquhart. Same program on the radio station, exactly the same here on Rima. But also, you can watch part of the program over on Shine TV, our Christian television network, which adds another layer of understanding sometimes when you get the visuals as well of some of these interviews that happens between 10 and 12. You can also catch some of the replays on our website on Thoughts and Comments, the interviews. That's on the front page. And Andrew's started a portion of the program also that focuses in on the elections as we get closer to the time to help you to be more informed about the different options that you have. And I think particularly he is going to be focusing in on that on Wednesdays, but probably comes up throughout the week as well, because there's so much happening, isn't there, as more and more is discussed. Well, let's get back to the music with Daniel Doss now. There's a day a-comin'.

0: He will, with Francesca Battistelli there, Daniel Doss too. Oh, there is a day a-coming, and we are so longing for that. Good to be with you as we head on through the evening. I'm Rosemary Jane, coming up to Tark Barner, Running With Fire, sharing the love of God, giving people what they deserve. That's on the way.
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5: 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It's time to get stuff done. Now there's no room for doom and gloom. It's time those jobs begun. 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
5: Thanks for joining me today, and I trust that this week what I share will be of an encouragement to you, will strengthen your faith, and maybe you would even want to share it with someone else. We live in incredibly challenging times. There's pressure on so many fronts. You know, it may be personal struggles, relationships, finances, a world that's just out of control. There's wars, natural disasters, there's famines, earthquakes, and so on. And, you know, too often when pressure is all around us, the results can be anger, division, bitterness, broken relationships, falling away from God and all that sort of stuff. I just want to suggest today that this week that in the midst of all the challenges of life, that love still remains the greatest quality that we need to demonstrate and to reflect Jesus to a desperately broken society and world. Most of you will know how passionate I am about the power of God, miracles, the supernatural and so on. But there's another baptism we also need, maybe more important than a baptism of the fire of God or the power of God. We need a baptism of love. The reality is we need both. But power without love is probably a very dangerous thing. And we've seen that manifest. People have authority without love. You can do so much damage to so many people. And so we need both. So I want to look at, to help us love people, I want us to look at how valuable you are and how valuable everybody around you is. So only that way can we give people what they deserve. James Garfield made this incredible statement. I never met a ragged boy in the street without feeling that I may owe him a salute. For I know not what possibilities may be buttoned under his coat. That really got my attention. Every person you look at, that beggar on that street, that car that cuts in front of you, that person gets in front of you in the queue in the supermarket, that person that irritates you, maybe in your home or at work, you don't know what is buttoned, you know, under that person's coat. So everyone is of immense value. That's what I want to try and get across to you and get across to me. And the reason we can say that, because there's a basis upon which we can say people are of measurable value, is because of Genesis 1, 26 and 27, where God said this, let us make man in our image according to our likeness. So God created man in his own image. In the image of God, he created them. The Bible teaches us that every one of us, including you, has been made in the image and the likeness of God. Honestly, that is worth thinking about a lot, that you are made in God's image. You know, the words that they use for this are imago Dei, that we are imago Dei in the image of God. When you're feeling down and out and hopeless and worthless and useless, think again. You are very much like God. If we could ever understand that, it would change how we thought about ourselves and how we thought about other people. There are three implications of Imago Dei. The first one is this self-image. The Bible teaches that it doesn't matter who you are, where you're from, what you've done, every human being is made in the image of God. See, with Christianity, because of the doctrine of the image of God, we can say to every single human being that we meet, you are of great worth. You are of great value. You are made in the image of God, and God makes no junk.
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7: We need a baptism of love, understanding how God has made us in His image so we can love others. More on that with Tark coming up tomorrow night around about 8:45 as we head towards news at 9 o'clock. And then we'll be catching up with another great program for you, Chuck Swindoll, Insight for Living. Job, a man of endurance. But we are up to the fact that things started to come together for Job. Thank goodness for that. Also, foundations, learning more about the Jewish roots of our Christian faith. Well, music taking us a little closer towards that time from above the Golden State, the sound of your name.

0: keeping you in the know. This is Rima News.
1: In this update, police are probing links to New Zealand of the Fly Dubai pilot accused of a stabbing and hijack attempt on a flight heading for Israel last week. Officers say he spent time here and they're working with other agencies to look into what he got up to. It's been confirmed today he studied for a time at Melbourne's RMIT University. MPs owning their Wellington accommodation will soon have to prove its worth on the rental market before they can pocket an allowance. Some have come under pressure in recent months, claiming full accommodation allowances on Wellington properties with no mortgages. From November 8, the Remuneration Authority says those MPs must get a rental appraisal and can only pocket market rent. Labour leader Chris Hipkins says that's a much-needed change.
2: Giving people an accommodation allowance, even when it's the allowance is more than their actual accommodation expenses, isn't justifiable. So I'm pleased that they have closed that loophole.
1: Researchers warn tech giants are using the tobacco industry playbook to hold off regulation. Research published in medical journal The Lancet highlights studies linking depression, obesity, smoking and short-sightedness to young people's use of online media. They argue companies try to delay, weaken or shape regulation after evidence has shown their products may harm health. Canterbury University Social Studies Professor Cheryl Brown says a few big players control the market.
3: They're very clever. The major US tech brands are trying to diversify and make it look like it's not them. But if you peel back the layers, you can see that it is.
1: Spain's Prime Minister has called a snap election amid mass protests over the country's housing crisis. Pedro Sanchez says he wants a bigger majority after his decrees on housing were rejected by Parliament. Tens of thousands of people took to the streets after an 87-year-old woman who couldn't afford a sharp rent increase was evicted. In sport, the All Whites are excited to grasp a gauge on their footballing progress. New Zealand meet hosts and world number 17 Japan tonight in the final of their Four Nations tournament. The game kicks off at 11:30 with nearly 70,000 fans expected in Tokyo. No odd feelings for former captain Scott Barrett as he steps back into the All Blacks camp this week. The lock returns from a back injury for the two Bledisloe Cup tests, having last played in black at the end of last year under axed coach Scott Robertson. Barrett may no longer be captain, but he's happy to do whatever he can for the team.
4: If that's supporting Cody, if that's preparing the team this week, whatever's needed, I'll certainly fill that role. And yeah, I think there's been a lot of water that's gone under the bridge since I was last here, and I'm equally excited to see where this team's shifted to.
1: The weather forecast for Northland, Auckland and Coromandel Peninsula: partly cloudy with isolated showers. Waikato to Wellington, also Bay of Plenty, the Central High Country, Hawke's Bay and Wairarapa: fine, areas of frost in the morning. Gisborne: cloudy periods, isolated showers north of Tolaga Bay from morning. Nelson, Marlborough and Canterbury: mainly fine, areas of morning cloud or fog in the east. Buller to Westland: cloudy periods, isolated showers about Westland tomorrow. Otago and Southland: fine with high cloud tomorrow, however mostly cloudy about Stewart Island with a few showers. Fiordland: cloudy, patchy drizzle turning to rain tomorrow. The Chatham Islands: cloudy periods with a chance of a shower until tomorrow afternoon. That's news, sport and weather. I'm Stuart Willey.
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8: Thank you for joining me tonight on Rima. Great to have you with us. I'm Rosemary Jane. A few minutes after nine, that was 2 Chronicles 7:14. Well, music coming up from Steve Schuettler later. Turn It to Praise, such a good song to sing along to. Plus, Brooke Ligetwood and Lauren Daigle, their song Watchman. Then we'll turn to Foundations to learn more about the Jewish roots of our Christian faith. And who are the Samaritans is going to be our focus tonight. But let's start with Chuck Swindoll now, bringing us insight for living. Job, a man of great endurance, continues tonight. And Job lived happily ever after.
9: What do you do with a gift you didn't earn and could never repay? For Job, his fiery season of suffering finally cooled. The long night gave way to morning, and from the hand of God came blessing upon blessing, more than he'd lost, more than he'd dreamed. But here's the beautiful thing. Those blessings weren't just for Job. Woven through his story is hope for you, whatever you find yourself in today. Right now, perhaps in the middle of your own fire. Hi, I'm Clayton Bjellin, and today on Insight for Living, Chuck Swindoll continues a message titled, "And Job Lived Happily Ever After, or Did He?"
10: I find when I get to the 10th verse of this last chapter of his book that it begins to list for me no less than 4 great rewards that came his way. 4 gold-like blessings from the hand of God. And I enumerate them for us so that you might take hope where you find yourself today. Now, your rewards will be different because our trials are different. The blessings that come your way, ultimately, will not be the same as Job's, necessarily. But these are his, and you will have yours. Take heart. The first of the 4 blessings I find in verse 10 and verse 12 of Job 42. Job's possessions are doubled. The Lord restored the fortunes of Job when he prayed for his friends. And the latter part of the verse explains what that means. The Lord increased all that Job had 2-fold. Now, there's a second blessing that comes in verse 11. His relatives and friends emerge. Notice what these people did when they came. They came to him and they ate bread with him in his house and they consoled him and they comforted him for all the adversities that the Lord had brought on him. What a great family reunion. That brings me to a third blessing that came his way. Job's children are all replaced.

That not just once, not twice. We're talking 10 pregnancies. He and his wife were given the ability to reproduce, and regardless of their ages, and we're not told exactly what it is, they get to enjoy the blessings of parenting, get this, with the wisdom of grandparents. Can't beat that combination. How often we have said, I so wish I knew then what I now know. I'd have been such a better parent. Well, they have the chance for a second time around. They don't make the mistakes they made the first time, or many of them. They got 7 boys and they got 3 daughters. And we read a little about the girls here, not anything about the boys. We read their names, Jemima and Kezia and Karen Hapuk. Notice something else about the daughters, not only their names, but they're lovely. In all the land, no women were found so fair as Job's daughters. Isn't that great? In all the land, there was none so fair. And their father, here's the third fact, not only their names and their beauty within and without, but their father gave them inheritance among their brothers. How unusual. But understand, this is before the Mosaic law. Now the fourth of the great blessings have to do with his later years. The blessings of a long and satisfying life. You read of them in 16 and 17. Let's say Job is about 70 by the time the healing comes and the recovery, and he's lived a full life, and now we read that he lives 140 years after this, after the trials, and now he enters, if you will, a second phase of life. And if you add 70 to this, you come up with a 210 years of life. How great that must have been for him. In fact, look at what we read. He saw his sons and his grandsons and great-grandsons. It says 4 generations. Sons, grandsons, great-grandson, maybe great-great, depending on where the generations would start. It's not clear from this. And then he died. Isn't that a sweet way it appears? He dies an old man and full of days. The message reads, then he died an old man of full life. Living Bible renders this, then at last he died an old, old man after living a long, good life. You know, men and women, not much is said in any circle about those who are aging. It's sort of the overlooked segment of life, even though there are more of this particular category than ever before in our history of humanity. So we linger here long enough to not only have a little fun with it, but to draw some lessons from it. This is a man who has seen a lot of life. It's said of Abraham, he breathed his last and died in a ripe old age, an old man, and satisfied with life, and he was gathered to his people. Probably a reference of joining his people in the afterlife, we would say in heaven. It was said of David, then he died in a ripe old age, full of days, riches, and honor. Job is not dying a struggling, cranky, broken old codger whom no one enjoyed being around. This man is seeing his children, his grandchildren, his great-grandchildren. He is reliving so much of life and passing along so many of the things that he has learned. One of my sources says, the patriarchal formula, old and full of years, is expressive of a completely fulfilled life. What a way to die. Not as we began, living happily ever after. That's not possible. We're on this earth. We still have a sin-cursed nature.

0: nature. We still must deal with a hostile world and nature in others that is less than desirable. But there can be satisfaction. There can be fulfillment. There can be a purpose. Age is not kind to the human body. There are things that occur that even those very effective in their earlier years begin to fade. You who are younger have no idea what that feels like. Let's learn from a passage like this the value of helping those who are aging enjoy a more satisfying life. Douglas MacArthur wrote on his 75th birthday, "In the central place of every heart, there is a recording chamber. So long as it receives messages of beauty, hope, cheer, and courage, so long are you young. But when the wires are all down and your heart is covered with the snows of pessimism and the ice of cynicism, then and only then have you grown old." It's my experience to be in an enviable place where I am in life, especially as it relates to ministry and to my connection with Dallas Seminary. You have no idea, unless you're where I am as often as I am, you have no idea of the pleasure that I get from being with men who are my mentors, who taught me when I was younger, and they're still walking with God. It's wonderful to see a 75, 80, even into their 90-year-olds, still loving Jesus, still writing great works and reading and challenging me to stay strong. I love it when they call me Sonny. Dr. Walford was talking to me. He says, "When I was your age," I thought, "that is a great compliment, man." Now, I know that aging has its scary moments. I realize. Some are still driving in their 90s. We had one of our older faculty members driving up and bouncing off the curb not long ago. And the car just died. And so the person that was riding with him jumped out of the door and held onto the top and went, it was great. I was so glad I had not been in that car. Some wag said, "Remember, older folks are worth a lot more. They have silver in their hair, gold in their teeth, stones in their kidneys, lead in their feet, and natural gas in their gut." Worth a lot, folks. Let me give you 5 tips on how to stay young, okay? I'm going to pass them along to you. They're original with me. Nobody gave them to me. I've sort of learned them as life has unfolded for me. And you might want to write them down. I don't care what your age is. You'll be here someday. And when you are, you'll need to review these. You want to stay young? Remember these 5 things. Number 1, your mind isn't old, so keep developing it. Your mind isn't old. Keep developing it. Read more. Watch less television. Spend time with people who talk about events and ideas, rather than sitting around a shop talking about people and how sorry this young generation is. Nobody wants to be around a crotchety old person who sees only the clouds and the rain. Your mind is not old. Keep developing it. Keep developing it. I read about one comedian who said his daddy is so ready to die he won't even buy green bananas. That's a crazy way to live. Dare the aging process. Buy a whole bunch of green bananas. Your mind isn't old. Number two, your humor isn't over. Keep enjoying it. I love being around older people who still see the sunny side of life. They still see things funny happening. They still can tell a great story. They still enjoy a real belly laugh. You look fabulous when you laugh. And it takes years off of you. Helps clean out some of the lines on your faces. And some of you would do well to cultivate a better sense of humor. Did I say something wrong? Maybe so. Your humor isn't over. Keep developing it. Keep enjoying it. Number three, your strength isn't gone. Keep using it. Don't let yourself get crippled up, if you will. If affliction comes and you can't hold it back, that's obvious. And certainly we care about that, and we want you to find assistance any way you can. And we are increasingly more sensitive, I'm glad to say, of those who have disabilities. But most of us don't, thank the Lord. Quit addressing every ache and pain. We're talking about how weak you're getting and how others will have to do this for you. You keep doing it. My physician friend for so many years made the mistake of telling an 84-year-old woman who had just ran 5 miles, he said to her at the next checkup, he said, "You know, take it easy. You don't have to run 5 miles." Week and a half later, she died. And he said to me at the memorial service, "I'll never again tell a patient to take it easy." Step up. Step up. Take the stairway. Don't always take the elevator. Walk out into life and travel and accept the challenges that life throws at you. You become increasingly more in demand. Your strength isn't gone. Keep using it. Here's a fourth. Your opportunities haven't vanished, so keep pursuing them. There are people all around you who could use an encouraging word, an affirming note, a phone call that says, "I love you and believe in you and I'm praying for you." So go there. Opportunities have not vanished. Don't allow yourself to get crowded in and closed in so that all the blinds stay pulled and all the doors stay locked and you live in the terror of somebody taking advantage of you. What a dreadful way to live. Without removing any of the need for necessary safety, don't live your life facing and thinking only of the dangers. If you do, you'll never leave your neighborhood. Opportunities haven't vanished. Keep pursuing them. Fifth is obvious. Your God is not dead. Keep serving and seeking him. You'll find the living God is ageless. We always picture him as an old man with white hair blowing wind out of the north, but that's not God. The Lord Jesus is timeless. One of the things we'll be impressed with when we're with him is this incredible condition in which he is living his life. Take care of yourself. Keep up those good habits of health. Don't think it's not important. Job pulled through all of this and lived even another 140 years. And I read nothing of his being somehow set aside. 10 kids will do that to you, if nothing else. That'll keep you hopping. Came across a piece. "Lord, thou knowest better than I know myself that I am growing older and will someday be old. Keep me from getting talkative and particularly from the fatal habit of thinking I must say something on every subject and on every occasion. Release me from the craving to try and straighten out everybody's affairs. Keep my mind free from the recital of endless details. Give me wings to get to the point. I ask for grace enough to listen to the tales of others' pains. Help me endure them with patience. but sealed my lips on my own aches and pains. They are increasing, and my love of rehearsing them is becoming sweeter as the years go by. I dare not ask for improved memory, but for a growing humility and a lessening cocksureness when my memory seems to clash with the memories of others. Teach me the glorious lesson that occasionally I may be mistaken. Keep me reasonably sweet. Isn't that a great line? I do not want to be a saint. Some of them are so hard to live with. But a sour old woman or man is one of the crowning works of the devil. Make me thoughtful but not moody, helpful but not bossy. With my vast store of wisdom, seems a pity not to use it. But thou knowest, Lord, I want a few friends at the end. Give me the ability to see good things in unexpected places and talents in unexpected people. And give me, Lord, the grace to tell them so. I wish for all of you a full life that's marked not by living happily ever after, impossible, but satisfied, fulfilled, challenged, useful, godly, balanced, reasonably sweet. Reasonably sweet. I'm going to draw two more messages from Job. One will be what Job teaches us about ourselves. That's next time. And following that, what Job teaches us about our God. Then I promise we'll end the series. Bow with me, will you please? Could it be that the reason you are finding it elusive, this pursuit of a dream or remaining reasonably sweet, that you simply don't have a Savior? Here you are at this age, lived all these years, however old you may be, and you've never come to the cross. My, what a gap. No wonder life's getting more tedious and you're becoming more negative. You're lost. You're lost. Spiritually unborn. There's a remedy. There's a remedy. We sang about it in the hymns and the songs. He is our strength when we are weak. He is the treasure that we seek. He is our all in all. That's Christ. I invite you to Him. Just turn it over to Him. Bring all the stuff of your life, and He has a wonderful way. Like restoring Job, He'll restore you, forgive you, give you a future. Come to Him today, won't you? Thank you, Lord, for lessons learned within the lines and between the lines of your inspired word. Thank you for truth to live by and to die by and to age with and to pass along. Thank you for our friend Job. It's like he's almost become a member of our family. Thank you for his model. Thank you for coming back to him with such words and deeds of assurance. Thank you for blessing him like no one else in his day. We find hope there, Lord, and reason to go on. We love you, and we say again, you are our all in all. For when even our father and mother fail us, the Lord will take us up. And weeping may endure for the night, but joy comes in the morning. Those who sow in sorrow and tears will reap in joy. I pray for my friends today who hear these words, who've never come to the Savior, or they've come and they've drifted. They've let the old nature take over. I pray that you'd cleanse them and free them and give them renewal and hope. They might become one of those treasured aging people we need more of in this old world that's lost its way.
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3: Rima with you, and that was from the series on Job, A Man of Endurance, which we will be continuing tomorrow night. What Job teaches us about ourselves. Coming up, we've got music from Steph Schutler in just a couple of minutes. Great song, Turn It to Praise. Before we catch up with Foundations, Mandy and Robbo, our hosts, learning about the Samaritans tonight.
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0: song's going to do really well, don't you, Watchman? That was Brooke Ligertwood and Lauren Daigle, and love Steve Shootler's song, so turn it to praise. We're coming up to our teaching program on the Jewish roots of our Christian faith called Foundations with Mandy and Robbo. Tonight, there's a particular ethnic group mentioned in the New Covenant that not many people actually know about, though you might have heard of them. They're called the Samaritans, and they're the topic of conversation in tonight's Foundations coming up.
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11: 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When you call, you'll simply be talking with someone who believes that prayer could provide an answer to your situation. If you'd like prayer now, call 0800 50 80 80.
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12: Foundations.
13: The point is that the reason that they were so rock solid on doing this, they knew they had to get it right and be obedient to God. So by the time you get to the arrival of the Samaritans, they're all intermarried.
12: Foundations. Understanding the Jewish foundations of our Christian faith. With Robbo Robinson and Mandy Warby.
4: We spent quite a bit of time learning about the different religious groups within the Jewish world. There's one ethnic group in Israel mentioned in the Bible that we haven't talked about that is really interesting and most definitely have a Jewish connection. They are the Samaritans. On this program, we're going to find out who they were, where do they come from, and why there's so much animosity towards them by the Jewish community.
13: Yeah, they're a very fascinating group of people. And I can remember years ago reading scripture and thinking, I could never figure out why that animosity was there. It was only over, you know, recent years learning more about who these particular groups are and how they came about that I thought, oh, okay, well, I can see where the animosity came. Yet I still don't quite understand it. It's still, like, a bit foreign to me.
4: Yeah.
13: Although, having said that, we are a bizarre people, really, in that we automatically have, and it's not racism, but it's you're a different person. You look different. You sound different. You have a different background.
4: Well, so I guess I would refer to that as tribalism, which is sort of what you've alluded to there.
13: Yeah, and when you're talking Middle East, tribes is very much the way that you would describe them. So, yeah, there's some fascinating reasons as to why the Jewish community 2,000 years ago felt the way they did about the Samaritans. They certainly don't think that way now.
4: Well, of course, there are a couple of stories in Scripture, in the New Covenant, that mention Samaritans, and we would be very familiar with both of them. Obviously, the Samaritan woman who had a fantastic conversation with Jesus, the woman at the well. And then, of course, the parable of the Good Samaritan. In both cases, we see obviously that the Jewish community is very much looking down their noses at the Samaritans. You know, they don't like the Samaritan people at all.
13: No, they don't. So you kind of have to figure out, well, who are the Samaritans? So I guess a bit of a history lesson is probably important. If you go back in Israel's history, after Solomon, King Solomon died, his son Rehoboam came to the throne, and he was a very foolish, very unwise king, so foolish that the nation actually split in two, with the 10 Jewish tribes in the north becoming Israel, the northern kingdom, and the two remaining tribes in the south becoming Judah, the southern kingdom. The northern kingdom of Israel did not have a single good king. They were all wicked, all embraced idolatry and paganism, and God actually used many, many prophets to warn them to repent and turn around. They didn't. And they were conquered by the Assyrian Empire. And what was notable about the Assyrians is that they understood in real terms what divide and conquer means. They would conquer, then they would take the bulk of the population and disperse them throughout the empire. And then other members of their empire, they would then send to that conquered land. So they literally did divide and conquer. And then, of course, you've got intermarrying, and therefore you end up with mixed marriages. Yeah. So the remaining Jews that were in the north would intermarry with the conquering nations that came in. And, of course, as they're dispersed, the Jews in the diaspora, they would intermarry. And therefore you have a lessening of the Jewish bloodline in those 10 northern tribes. Now, before they were conquered, you had some people who didn't like the paganism in the north. From all of the tribes, they migrated down to the south, and some people in the south who wanted all of that paganism, they migrated and went north. So you still have remnants of all the tribes, but all those living in that northern kingdom, they all got mixed.
4: So I guess that's a reason the Jewish people in ancient times despised the Samaritans, because of the fact that they had, you know, that, I guess, the mixed bloodline. But why was that so important to them?
13: Well, remember how you go back even further to the 70 years of Babylonian captivity. And then after that was finished, you had about 50,000 Jews were allowed to return to their homeland to rebuild the city of Jerusalem and the temple. Remember, that was during the days of Nehemiah and Ezra. And then the leaders were actually faced with a moral and lawful dilemma, because God had actually forbidden intermarriage. Okay, so while the Jewish men were living in the Babylonian, the Persian exile, they actually did intermarry. They married lots of foreign wives. And God had strictly forbidden it. And the reason that he forbade it was because he said, if you marry foreign wives, you will go after and worship their gods. You'll be so influenced by them that you'll forget the God of your fathers and you will go after them. Then you will bring judgment on yourselves because you'll be in idolatry.
4: Yeah, that's right. So it wasn't that God was a racist. It was that he just understood how that works. And we see this in Deuteronomy chapter 7. The first four verses, it says, when the Lord your God brings you into the land where you're entering to possess it and clears away many nations before you, the Hittites, Girgashites, the Amorites, the Canaanites, the Perizzites, the Hivites, the Jebusites, seven nations greater and stronger than you. And when the Lord your God delivers them before you and you defeat them, then you shall utterly destroy them. You shall not make a covenant with them and show no favour to them. Furthermore, you shall not intermarry with them. You shall not give your daughters to their sons, nor shall you take their daughters for your sons. For they'll turn your sons away from following me to serve other gods. Then the anger of the Lord will be kindled against you, and he'll quickly destroy you.
13: And the thing is, it wasn't that God didn't love those foreign people. He did. He planned on sending his son to die for them all.
4: So true.
13: He just knew that the influence... Here's a fun fact for everybody. Women have amazing influence over the men in their lives. Okay, now does that make them terrible? No, it's just a fact.
4: Mm.
13: Men want to please their wives. Women want their men to please them.
4: Yeah.
13: And women are very coercive. God knew this. He said, no, you are to marry within your own people because otherwise your hearts are going to be turned away. Look at Solomon.
4: Yeah.
13: Perfect example.
4: So I guess then these men who'd intermarried in exile had a huge decision to make.
13: Oh, you know what? It was actually catastrophic. When you read the account, honestly, your heart would break over it because when they all came out and all the people stood, they stood for like a whole day while the law was read out. They were in awe of it. But what came out of that was God saying, don't intermarry, no foreign wives. And there they all were, so many of them with foreign wives and children.
4: Mm.
13: And then they had a decision to make.
4: Yeah.
13: And it was gut-wrenching. And they made it.
4: Mm.
13: I mean, can you imagine you're married, you love your wife, you've got all your children, and suddenly you have to put them aside and say, I can't, because I can't, as a nation, we can't afford to go down this road. This is how we ended up being in exile in the first place.
4: Yeah, that's right.
13: Because we hadn't obeyed God.
4: Mm.
13: And they did it, Robbo.
4: Mm.
13: And it was horrendous. If you read it, the heartache in those pages. I mean, you're married.
4: Yeah.
13: I'm married.
4: Can't even begin to imagine.
13: No. But the point is that the reason that they were so rock solid on doing this, they knew they had to get it right and be obedient to God.
4: Mm.
13: So by the time you get to the arrival of the Samaritans, they're all intermarried.
4: Mm.
13: So to the Jewish mind, what had been a tearing and a wrenching at a previous time in history that cost them everything in order to make sure that they retained the purity of the Jewish line, so to speak. I know that sounds racist. It's not meant to be. It was just that's what God had commanded them. And all of a sudden, they're now face to face with their brethren who'd actually gone and done that very thing.
4: Mm.
13: They'd actually intermarried with all of the different peoples that at that point had made up the Assyrian Empire, which was a brutal empire, I might add, as well.
4: Well, that's a quick look at the reason for the animosity, but we're going to learn next time more about the Samaritans and their culture. That's next time on Foundations.
12: This has been Foundations, a look at the Jewish foundations of our Christian faith.
0: Mandy and Robbo back with us tomorrow night, and we'll continue our conversation on the Samaritans. Meantime, we're heading a little closer towards news at 10. That means we're not far away from Dr. David Jeremiah and Turning Point. Tonight, he is beginning his series, The Battle for Your Soul. Plus, we'll be joining Bernie Diamond for a different perspective on Faith 1045, Rekindling the Flame. We'll find out what that means after the news. This has been Fuller. And don't let me forget.

0: keeping you in the know. This is Rima News.
1: In this update, the bomb squad's been called out to Auckland's Mount Eden tonight. Police say they found a potentially explosive item in a car at around 6:30. A spokesperson says the item was made safe with the help of the NZ Defence Force's Explosive Ordnance Disposal Team. They say inquiries are ongoing. Petrol prices have hit their highest level since the start of the US-Iran war. Fuel monitoring site Gaspy today shows the average price of 91 unleaded is $3.50.6. The latest increase follows a sustained period over where the price of global oil benchmark Brent crude has sat above $100 a barrel. Finance Minister Nicola Willis says she hasn't had advice on how high the price may go.
2: We have had the release of additional oil through the International Energy Agency, and the advice I've received is that the thought there is that that will stop the prices spiralling from here.
1: Two people have died after a serious crash at Derry Flat, north of Auckland, this afternoon. Fire and emergency say three people had to be freed from wreckage. One remains in a serious condition in hospital after the crash involving two cars and a truck at around 2:30. Air Chathams is welcoming government support, which this time doesn't have to be repaid. Regional Development Minister Shane Jones has today announced another $5.7 million in grants to help small airlines with rising fuel costs. Air Chathams, which also connects Whanganui and Whakatane with Auckland, is expected to pocket $1.2 million. CEO Dwayne Emeny says fuel prices have been tough and this will help.
3: The fact that we don't have to pay it back like the rest of the funding support is quite helpful. And now it's on us to make sure we use it wisely.
1: The airline's also taken out a $17 million Crown loan to refinance debt. In sport, Roosters grand final hero Mark Nawonga Nitawase hasn't been able to wangle a late departure to Japan so he can feature for the Kangaroos at the upcoming Rugby League World Cup. But Australian coach Kevin Walters isn't crestfallen.
4: Mark who? Sorry, I forgot about him already.
1: Walters says he did try to delay the excitement machine's return, but to no avail.
4: Mark was fantastic last year for the Kangaroos, but unfortunately his commitment's finished with the NRL midway through the tournament. So he was desperate to play, but we just couldn't sort of make it work.
1: The All Whites are desperately keen to perform well and benchmark themselves against world number 17 in tonight's Kirin Cup final in Yokohama. An accidental leak has prematurely revealed the emblem for the 2032 Brisbane Games. The logo is based around the head of a pink cockatoo for the Olympics and its sulphur-crested relative for the Paralympics. The weather forecast, Northland, Auckland and Coromandel Peninsula, partly cloudy with isolated showers. Waikato to Wellington, also Bay of Plenty, the Central High Country, Hawke's Bay and Wairarapa. Fine with areas of frost in the morning. Gisborne, cloudy periods, isolated showers north of Tolliger Bay from morning. Nelson, Marlborough and Canterbury, mainly fine, areas of morning cloud or fog in the east. Buller to Westland, cloudy periods, isolated showers about Westland tomorrow. Otago and Southland, fine with high cloud tomorrow, however mostly cloudy about Stewart Island with a few showers. Fiordland, cloudy, patchy drizzle turning to rain tomorrow. Chatham Islands, cloudy periods with a chance of a shower until tomorrow afternoon. That's news, sport and weather. I'm Stuart Willing.
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8: That was Daniel 4, chapter 17. Welcome along to Rima if you've just joined us tonight. I'm Rosemary Jane, your host, through till midnight this evening. Well, coming up next, a program that I think should almost be on our website, actually, because it explains what your soul is. You are actually not your body, you are your soul that is contained within a body. And your soul lives on eternally. When you receive Christ as Saviour, your soul lives on eternally with God in heaven. But if you don't receive Christ as your Saviour, your soul will still live on eternally. You won't suddenly not exist. The thing is, where will you spend your eternal future? And that is why Christ came, to set you free from the law of sin and death, to actually set you free to live eternally with him. That one day you would go to heaven. and you would see the new earth, the new heaven and the new earth that God would create, the new body he would create for you to live eternally in paradise as he created for you to experience from the very beginning before the fall of the world. But the decision to receive Christ as your Saviour is a decision that only you can make. And that's why this series is so important. The battle for your soul.
9: It's impossible to understand spiritual warfare without first understanding the soul. Now, if you've wondered what the soul is and what it's about, stay tuned. Because today on Turning Point, Dr. David Jeremiah reveals what the Bible says about your soul and why the enemy wants it so badly. Let's listen as David introduces today's message, which also bears the title of his new series, The Battle for Your Soul.
10: And welcome to Turning Point and this new study that we begin. I want to make a statement to you that will set the table for all that we're going to talk about in this entire series. Here it is. You are not a body with a soul. You are a soul with a body. What a difference it makes when you think about that. You're not just a body and inside there's something going on. No, the real you lives inside that body. When your body dies, your soul continues to live. As one of my friends said, your soul will be as old as God. It will never die. And that's why it's so important that we take time to give attention to the soul, which we have not done. It's a word, the soul is, that appears 145 times in the Bible, and yet we hardly ever hear anything about it. I ask our congregation, have you ever heard a message on the soul? I don't remember any hands going up, and I would be sure that would be true if we asked this congregation that listens every day. So we're going to spend some time on the soul, and today we're going to talk about the battle for the soul. Here is this message. Duncan McDougall leaned forward, watching intently as his patient slipped toward death. He was not merely acting as a doctor. He was conducting an experiment that would stir both scientific curiosity and spiritual controversy. The year was 1907. McDougall believed the human soul was real, and he intended to prove it. So he constructed a hospital bed fitted with highly sensitive scales, and he recruited terminally ill patients, many in the final stages of tuberculosis, and measured their weight in the moments before and after their death. His goal was as bold as it was strange, to detect the precise instant when the soul left the body. He figured that should be reflected somehow on the scales. On this particular day, he watched an elderly man who

in that room did not prove what McDougal hoped, but his question refuses to go away. Is there anything within us that cannot be measured? Is there more real things going on us than anything we can see? The Bible says there is, and that which is in us is called our soul. We speak of the soul occasionally. I'm doing some soul searching right now. Or, that place is just good for my soul. Or, she's a beautiful soul. Or, we sing soul music in our church. But we rarely stop to ask, even though we use that term, what is the soul? What is it? So here are three things to remember about your soul based on the truth of God's word. First of all, your soul completes your body. What are you made of? What are the essential components that make you, you? Your body is certainly part of the answer. It is physical of your existence. The flesh and bones and organs and systems, the astonishing network of 30 to 40 trillion cells, working together every moment, your body generates energy, it processes information, it sustains life in ways that are nothing short of remarkable. The human body is an organic masterpiece, but it is not the whole story. There are aspects of you that cannot be reduced to physical processes. Your thoughts, your memories, your loves, your longings, your sense of right and wrong, these are not made of muscle or bone, yet they are undeniably real. They belong to another dimension of your existence. I think this dichotomy grows up really early in the Bible. Genesis 2:7 says, "And the Lord God formed man of the dust of the ground and breathed into his nostrils the breath of life, and man became a living being." Notice the two components. First of all, the body formed from the dust, then the breath of life, God's divine impartation. It was only when these two came together that man became a living soul. My wife asked me a question about the soul. She said, "When does a baby get its soul?" If you believe that a baby becomes real at conception, he's got a soul. Because there couldn't be any reality for that baby if he didn't have a soul. So babies get souls at conception. You see this truth really clearly at the moment of death. The body remains after the end of a person's life. The same structure. And we often say when people come to funerals, "He's not here, she's not here. Her body's here, but they're not here." Something essential is gone at death. The animating, personal, thinking, feeling self has departed. The body without the soul is no longer a person. It's only a shell. It's a good thing to remember this. Listen to me carefully. You might want to write this one down. You are not a body with a soul. You are a soul with a body. Your body is the house. Your soul is the resident. And while the two of you are meant to function together, it is your soul that gives your body meaning. The Bible helps us to grasp this by using other terms to describe our souls. For example, Paul prayed that the Ephesian believers would be strengthened with might through his spirit in the inner man. There's a synonym for the soul. He wrote to the Corinthians, "Even though our outward man is perishing, yet the inward man, the soul, is being renewed day by day." Proverbs often use the word heart to describe this. Keep your heart with all diligence. And Peter used my favorite phrase for the soul when he wrote about the hidden person of the heart. Your soul is the hidden person of the heart. One of the best descriptions of the soul comes from the pen of the late Dallas Willard, who wrote, "What is running your life at any given moment? Your soul. Not external circumstances, not your thoughts, not your intentions, not even your feelings, but your soul. Your soul is that aspect of your whole being that correlates, integrates, and enlivens everything going on in the various dimensions of the self. The soul is the life center of human beings. When we think about spiritual warfare,

0: This is where the real battle rages the most. Jesus said it this way: what profit is it to a man if he gains the whole world and loses his own soul? I hope you're beginning to see the vast importance of your soul. The second thing I want to point out is that your soul connects you to God more than anything else. That probably explains the old adage that each one has a God-shaped vacuum in his soul, and only God can fit that. Let me help you understand all that's involved in that. Your soul is the part of you that connects you to God. You don't connect to God body to body. Guess why? God doesn't have a body. If you need a body to connect with God, you got nothing to connect to, because God is spirit. Do you realize the Bible speaks of the soul not only in reference to human beings, it speaks of the soul in reference to God. Leviticus, Isaiah, and Jeremiah all speak about God and speak of his soul, expressing his delight and his sorrow and his deep personal engagement with his people. These verses do not mean that God has a body like ours, but they reveal something important, that God is not distant or mechanical. He relates, he feels, he delights, he does so personally. And that raises an important question: how do we relate to him? Jesus answered that question in his conversation with the woman at the well. When she asked about the proper place of worship, whether Mount Gerizim or Mount Zion, Jesus shifted the focus and he said, God is spirit, and those who worship him must worship him in spirit and in truth. In other words, God isn't confined to some location. He's not reached through geography. He's spirit, and therefore he must be approached through the non-physical dimension of our being. And this helps us to understand something very essential. Your soul is the faculty by which you know God. It's the part of you that responds to God and relates to God. The psalmist wrote, as the deer pants for the water brook, so my soul pants for you, O God, and my soul thirsts for the living God. And Psalm 103 says, bless the Lord, O my soul, and all that is within me, bless his holy name. It is your soul that believes, and your soul worships, and your soul loves, and your soul turns away from God. Even our Lord Jesus in his humanity spoke on these terms. On the night before the cross, he told his disciples, my soul is exceedingly sorrowful, even to death. Yes, Jesus had a soul. He was a human. He was fully God and fully man, and Jesus experienced the depths of human anguish at the level of his soul. So if Jesus had a humanity and Jesus had a soul and we're human, it's not too much to ask us to believe that we have a soul as well. Scripture identifies God as the source of our lives. He's described as the one who made our souls. He's not only the creator of our bodies, but the giver of our inner being. The one who formed us and breathed life into us. Your soul came from God, and your soul was made specifically for God. I believe that's the vacuum in you that longs after God. It's your soul. That's why nothing can ultimately satisfy us apart from him. That's why when we go down all these roads trying to find happiness and satisfaction, and we don't involve our soul, we got no chance. The only chance you have to relate to God is through your soul, through the inner person of the heart. No achievement, no relationship, no possession can fill the deepest longings of your soul, because your soul was designed by God for communion with him. That is why the battle for your soul matters so much. It is the battlefield, because whatever captures your soul shapes your eternity. No wonder the world, the devil, and all the spiritual forces of hell are waging a war against your soul, because that's where God is in you. He's in your soul. Your soul completes your body. Your soul connects you to God. And thirdly, your soul continues for eternity. Here's some good news or bad news, depending on who you are. You're sitting in this room today, you all have one thing in common. You have a soul that is going to live forever. It's not true what some people teach, that if you're not a Christian, when you die, you just die and that's it. You are going to be alive somewhere forever. You're either going to be alive in the presence of God in heaven or alive in eternal hell. but you will live forever. Your soul will never die. Your body will die one day. It will return to dust, just as Scripture says, to await the resurrection and redemption. But your soul will continue on without dying, awareness of its surroundings. Let me give you a clear-cut illustration to help you understand what I'm saying. When Rachel gave birth to her son, Benjamin, the Scripture tells us she experienced hard labor and she died. With a quiet but profound phrase, the Bible describes what happened. And so it was, as her soul was departing, she called his name Benoni. The Bible describes Rachel's death as the time when her soul was departing. Her body remained, but Rachel was gone. Even the death of Jesus is described in similar terms. On the cross, after bearing the weight of the world's sin, we are told that Jesus yielded up his spirit. Even more personally, he said, "Father, into your hands I commit my spirit." And James explains the body without the spirit is dead. You can't have life without the soul. This is one of the central truths of the gospel. Your life on earth is temporary, but your soul is eternal. That's why I'm so intentional to help you understand what it means to know God. Because when you open up the part of you that God created, you open up your soul to God, and you become a Christian, you not only have gained this life, but you escaped death in the future and gained eternal life with Jesus Christ. It also means that our decisions that we make here, especially our response to Jesus Christ, will echo throughout eternity. Jesus made this unmistakably clear. Matthew 25:46 says, "These will go away unto everlasting punishment, but the righteous into eternal life." There's only two ways, two avenues, two destinies. You either get your soul right with God and go to heaven, or you just keep on putting it off and neglect your soul, and then you die before you get it right, and you are doomed forever. Death seals every decision. The prince of preachers, Charles Spurgeon, imagined the horror of neglecting the soul. He says, "What will be the very cry of a man when dying, he looks back on his whole life and says, 'I was busy here and there. I did nothing for Christ. My life is gone.' And then he looks into the dim future and he sees no brightness there. And he says, 'Woe is me. My soul is lost. I tried to gain the whole world and I've lost my soul. Everything that I did with so much toil and effort now turns out to be mere trifling. For my soul is lost forever and all is lost forever.'" And then Spurgeon, in the next paragraph, gave me a sentence to give you. Here it is. "May this dreadful ruin of soul and life and everything never happen to any one of you." Your soul is incredibly and inconceivably valuable. And just like everything else, when something is valuable, others want to take it, to claim it for their own. Satan is on a war campaign against your soul and mine. That's why you are currently involved in a war, whether you like it or not. It's true. So that's your soul. But what about the battle for your soul? Most people don't wake up thinking, "I'm stepping into a battlefield today." We wake up thinking about emails and appointments and errands and problems and obligations. But beneath all of that, behind every conversation, every decision, every temptation, there's another reality. There is an invisible conflict shaping visible outcomes. What if we could see the invisible world? What if we had some kind of goggles and we put these glasses on, they would enable us to see spiritual conflict encased in the world? The Bible often talks about the invisible world and the unseen realm. Colossians says, "For by him all things were created that are in heaven, that are in earth, visible and invisible." I wish I could pass out some lenses or night vision goggles to all of us today that would allow you to see the spiritual conflict that is raging around us. One man in the Bible actually got that privilege. I don't know if you remember this story or not, but in 2 Kings chapter 6, The prophet Elisha was trapped in the city of Dothan by a surrounding army of Syrian soldiers who were intent on capturing him. Elisha was with the king, and so many soldiers were coming against them. Elisha told his servant, "Do not fear, for those who are with us are more than those who are with them." And I can see the servant thinking, "Are you kidding me? There ain't nobody with us." Then Elijah prayed, "Lord, I pray, open his eyes that he might see." And suddenly the servant saw the mountains full of angelic forces appearing as horses and chariots of fire all around. He saw what was there that before had been invisible. I can't hand out special goggles to you today, but we do have a set of biblical binoculars made up of the Old Testament and the New Testament. And both of these lenses help us to see those things that are invisible, to evade the dangers, and to remember that we need not fear. Because those who are for us are more than those who are against us, whether we see it or not. What I want you to do in this sermon series is to help yourself by more clearly seeing spiritual warfare through the lens of Scripture. Whether you see it physically or not, or feel it personally or not, I'm telling you, we are in a war, and Satan is trying to destroy our soul. Stu Weber wrote it this way. He said, "Every Christian is a walking battlefield. Every believer carries deep within himself a terrible conflict. It's a flat-out, knock-down, drag-out war, and when it's over, you want to be counted among those who are still standing." The Bible teaches us that we are up against an axis of evil made up of three things: something that's around us, something that's within us, something that's above us. The Bible calls these three things the world, the flesh, and the devil. It was spoken of way back in the 3rd century when Origen talked about it. Augustine of Hippo, a great church father, warned against it. Thomas Aquinas understood it better than most. And theologians were drawing together what Scripture already teaches. And one of the most repeated military maxims of all time is know your enemy. Ladies and gentlemen, I'm identifying the enemy today. Here's our enemy. It's the world, the flesh, and the devil. These three things come against Christians. Whether you like it or not, whether you believe it or not, whether you understand it or not, you are in a battle against those three things. Let's talk first of all about the battle around you. We are told in Romans 12, do not let the world conform you. Do not be conformed by the world. Phillips' translation says, don't let the world squeeze you into its mold. What is the world? It's not a globe, not a map. The world in the Scripture is the corrupted culture we live in. It's the system that drives society. It values priorities, demands, and expectations. It's the stream that flows downhill and pressures us to follow the crowd rather than obey the will and word of God. If we are not careful, that current will pull us far away from where God intends us to be. Think of it as a magnetic field. In physical sense, the earth acts like a giant magnet because deep inside, far beneath our feet, there is a core made mostly of molten iron and nickel that is constantly moving, and this liquid metal swirls and flows. It creates electrical currents, and those currents generate a magnetic field that surrounds the entire planet. This is what makes compasses point north. In a cultural and spiritual sense, the world creates a magnetic field for us, the world system that pulls us toward evil. We feel this tug whenever we review our children's textbooks, when we monitor the social media of our young people, when we visit college campuses with our students and hear their anti-Christian bias. We also feel the world's gravitational tug when we feel pressured at work to keep our Christian convictions to ourselves, or when laws are passed that threaten our freedom to live out our beliefs and we just say nothing. We are living in a world system that is fundamentally out of step with Jesus Christ. And every week that goes by, as I study what's happening in the world, I see another evidence of the buildup against Christians. If you say you're a Christian, you will have many friends, but you will have at least a few enemies too. The Bible says, be not conformed to the world. Don't let the world system and all of its materialism and everything else pour you into its mold.
1: You know, your body is very important to God. He created you, but He created you with your soul too. And your soul is far more important than your body, even though the way we live our lives in this world would not give you reason to believe that. The body will die probably around 100 years if you live to a long life. Your soul will live forever. The Bible says that we live in a perishing body, but that our soul is being renewed day by day. See you tomorrow.
2: 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I'm Gary Hoogfleet. 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
3: 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We'll continue it tomorrow night, just after 10. 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

0: perfectly. He does indeed do it perfectly with Mika Tyler there, Josh Grove earlier, and a mighty thanks. Great music as we get back to the lineup with Bernie Dimet and a different perspective on faith. New series beginning tonight. It's all about rekindling the flame. Do you know what your purpose is in life? More importantly, do you know what God's purpose is for your life? Is it the same as your purpose? Looking at the gifts and the abilities that God's given you, from a different perspective, Bernie Dimet, he's on the way.
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12: Ask anyone you like what their purpose is in life, and no doubt you get quite a variety of different answers. But let's take a look at that one question from a different perspective. What's God's purpose for your life? That might just have a few people stumped. Hi, I'm Bernie Dimet, and welcome to the program today as we kick off a new series of messages called Rekindling the Flame, to take a look at the gifts and abilities that God's given you from a different perspective. It's such a blessing for me to be able to join you again today, not just at the beginning of a new week, but at the beginning of a new series of messages. I've called this series Rekindling the Flame, Because I don't know about you, but sometimes I get tired. I mean, I love doing what I do. I absolutely love it. But even when we love doing what we're doing, even when we're serving God with all our hearts, sometimes we get tired. Sometimes we get run down. Sometimes so many things around us seem to be going wrong that, well, we lose our drive, our sense of direction, our determination, our purpose in life. Have you ever found that? Just this morning, I was sitting praying, feeling as though I was getting close to running on empty and asking the Lord to fill me afresh, which He did. But this reality of being drained by life, by service, by all the things that we go through is a reality that pops up again and again for most of us. Have you noticed? So that's why we're going to spend the next few weeks on the program in God's Word, letting Him speak to us, letting Him into the deepest and darkest places in our hearts to rekindle the flame. And there's no better place to be doing that than the Apostle Paul's second letter to his young protege, Timothy. So let's have a look at how Paul opens up his letter to young Tim. See, Tim has served with Paul all over the place, in Ephesus, as a courier. They wrote a few of the letters in the New Testament together. So Paul was obviously Timothy's mentor. And as any mentor has for his protege, Paul had a special place in his heart for Tim. So why is this significant? Well, as you and I spend the next couple of weeks in this letter, my prayer is that in this fatherly warmth that we discover from Paul to Timothy, we too will experience the fatherly warmth from our Father God, who's speaking to us through Paul's powerful words. So how does Paul kick this letter off? 2 Timothy chapter 1, beginning at verse 1. Paul, an apostle of Christ Jesus by the will of God, for the sake of the promise of life that is in Christ Jesus, to Timothy, my beloved child, grace, mercy, and peace from God the Father and Christ Jesus our Lord. I'm grateful to God, whom I worship with a clear conscience as my ancestors did, when I remember you constantly in my prayers, night and day, recalling your tears. I long to see you so that I may be filled with joy. I'm reminded of your sincere faith, a faith that lived first in your grandmother Lois and your mother Eunice, and now, I'm sure, lives in you. For this reason, I remind you to rekindle the gift of God that is within you through the laying on of my hands. For God did not give us a spirit of cowardice, but rather a spirit of power and of love and of self-discipline. What a fabulous start. Remember, Paul's been through so much in his life. He's been beaten, reviled, he's lost his position and status. He's had a murder plot against him or two. Riots, been run out of town. He had to flee for his life. Unbelievable stuff. And he starts out with a statement, a feisty statement, if you will, of his central purpose in life, to be an apostle of Christ Jesus by the will of God for the sake of the promise of life that is in Christ Jesus. Why does he do what he does? To bring the life that comes only through faith in Jesus out into a lost and hurting world. The easiest thing in the world when you're traveling through difficult times is to lose your focus. But nowhere, not once in any of his letters do we see that of Paul. He is called by God to be an apostle, one sent out to do the will and the work of God. And as we're going to come to see, this whole tension between trials and temptations and tribulations that we go through on the one hand and the call of God on our lives on the other can throw us completely off course. That, as it turns out, is what this letter to Timothy is all about. Because Paul wants something special for Timothy. He wants a special blessing for this young man. To Timothy, my beloved child, grace, mercy, and peace from God the Father and Christ Jesus our Lord. Do you see that? Paul wants Tim to experience grace and mercy and peace. And this letter is all about showing him how. Paul's been praying for him even though he himself is going through some really, really difficult times. And Paul recalls the tough times they've been through together in Christ's service, the tears. And now he takes the opportunity to get Timothy focused on his purpose, focused on his mission. Rick Warren of Saddleback Church is perhaps best known for his book and teaching series, The Purpose-Driven Life. But this isn't something that Rick somehow invented in the 21st century. He discovers it right back here in the first century through Paul and others who would not be shaken from the purpose that God had for their lives. And God had such a purpose, not just for Paul, but for Timothy. So Paul reminds him of three things. First, the trouble that God's gone to hand a deep, powerful faith down to Timothy. Have a listen to this. I'm reminded of your sincere faith, a faith that lived first in your grandmother Lois and your mother Eunice, and now I am sure lives in you. When we're going through tough times, we do well to remember the amazing things that God has already done in our lives, the faith that he's placed in our hearts. Do you ever go through tough times and then all of a sudden God reminds you, look at the trouble I went to bless you. Look at the trouble I went to get you here. Look at how I've protected you over all this time. It is an awesome thing, friend, to look back and see the things that God has done in our past. And so we're going through tough times and we remember those and they give us strength. I am reminded of your sincere faith, a faith that came from your grandmother to your mother to you. Secondly, in light of this faith, Paul calls Timothy to do something amazing. For this reason, he says, I remind you to rekindle the gift of God that is within you through the laying on of my hands. We each have a gift, something that God's given us that we can do better than just about anyone else we know. And how easy is it for that gift, that ability, that dream to become obscured by the cares of this world, by the sheer grind of living out our lives day after day after day? Friend, you have such a gift. You have such a dream. And when you think about it, back there in the first century, rekindling something, it wasn't easy. When there were just smouldering embers left there lying in the fireplace, it would require a careful gathering of dry kindling, placing it delicately over the few remaining embers and then fanning the flames, seeing the flames catch to the kindling, placing slightly larger pieces of wood onto it, and then even larger pieces before it again became a raging fire. This is what Paul is calling Timothy to do, to rekindle the gift within. This is what I believe God is calling us to do. Is it hard? Is it scary sometimes? Yeah, sure it is. We can only gather here because of what Paul is saying to Timothy, that young Tim was at risk of losing his way, at risk of losing the purpose of God placed on his life, at risk of forgetting the dream. That's why Paul writes and says, I remind you because of all the trouble God's gone to rekindle the gift within. And Paul knows that what he's asking Timothy to do is hard. So the very next thing he says is, God didn't give you a spirit of cowardice, but a spirit of power and of love and of self-discipline. Friend, over the coming weeks, we're going to be chatting about rekindling the flame in your heart because I believe that many, many people have been drawn away from the purposes of God for their lives by this imposter of the world called success. And I believe with all that I am that God wants us not to waste our lives. He wants us to fulfill the destiny and the plans and the purposes that he set out for us before any of our days as yet existed. Life, let's face it, has its ups and downs. And whether it's so busy that you can't scratch yourself, or quiet and lonely, or something in between, it can seem tough to lay hold of the presence of God. That's why I'd so love to send you a free copy of my latest book, How to Enter God's Rest. And you know, with the life application questions at the end of each chapter, you'll be able to chew things over to really apply God's Word right into the circumstances you're facing today. Because God's Word is alive and active, amen? So I'm praying that he'll help you enter his rest once and for all through this book. You can request your free copy right now at ChristianityWorks.com. You'll see that offer right there toward the top of the homepage. Just click on it, pop in your name and email, and that ebook will be on its way to your inbox in just seconds. Again, that web address is ChristianityWorks.com. Thank you so much for joining me. I'm Bernie Diamond. I'll catch you again, same time tomorrow, with a different perspective.
0: Hope you enjoy the beginning of our series, Rekindling the Flame. We've got more for you tomorrow night, round about 10:40. Coming up towards our news update at 11, then we'll get into worship with Crowder, the Parachute Band, and Torin Wells' song, famous for, all coming up.

0: keeping you in the know. This is Rima News.
1: In this update, a probe has been launched into time spent in New Zealand by the Omani co-pilot accused of a violent hijack attempt on a flight to Israel. Australian authorities are also investigating his time in that country, reported to be around a decade ago. UAE officials are describing his actions on the Fly Dubai aircraft last week as a terrorist attack. New Zealand First's leader Winston Peters claims Labour's fiscal plan released today doesn't hold up. Labour claims every campaign promise so far is fully costed, including health, with funding helped by the proposed capital gains tax. But it hasn't given costings for restoring pay equity, saying that will be decided in bargaining and paid for from future operating allowances. Winston Peters insists Labour's promises have gaping holes.
2: Their chance of turning around the capital gains tax income to help pay for this is going to take 5, 6, 7 years at the very least. And we're talking about the next 3 years.
1: Prisoners will soon have more mental health support as they return to the community. Health New Zealand is establishing a regional reintegration service to help departing inmates access housing, income support and healthcare. The $60 million spend will target Waikato, Bay of Plenty, Lakes, Tairawhiti and Taranaki regions. A push for swift action to roll out grants for at-risk regional airlines. The government's putting up $5.7 million from the Regional Infrastructure Fund for help to help small airlines pressured by high fuel costs. It's already provided nearly $26 million in loans to date to deal with things like maintenance and debt. Aviation Industry Association CEO Simon Wallace says this money should be dished out fast.
3: Over the past 12 months, this money hasn't been distributed as quickly as it should have been from the Regional Infrastructure Fund. These airlines need the money and they need it now.
1: In sport, Darren Baisley wants his All Whites to seal a pretend top spot in a theoretical World Cup group against Japan in Tokyo tonight. While the Kirin Cup is up for grabs, Baisley's looked at the final three games of the four-match Asian Tour as a practice group in the first international window. He believes attending tournaments against top-quality sides with the same mindset will have the All Whites better prepared for the 2030 tournament.
4: China, Panama and this game, a little group stage of a World Cup in those type of environments. A win and a draw gives you 4 points and this is the last group game. So if that was a World Cup, we'd be in a really good position.
1: Kickoff's at 11:30 tonight. Isaiah Yeo has revealed he'll delay surgery to captain Australia at the upcoming Rugby League World Cup. The lock is playing with a ruptured pectoral muscle and asked his Penrith club to forgive him for not having the injury seen to straight after the NRL season. Now to the weather forecast. Northland, Auckland and Coromandel Peninsula, partly cloudy with isolated showers. Waikato to Wellington, also Bay of Plenty, the Central High Country, Hawke's Bay and Wairarapa. Fine, areas of frost in the morning. Gisborne, cloudy periods, isolated showers north of Tolaga Bay from morning. Nelson, Marlborough and Canterbury, mainly fine, areas of morning cloud or fog in the east. Buller to Westland, cloudy periods, isolated showers about Westland tomorrow. Otago and Southland, fine, with high cloud tomorrow, however mostly cloudy about Stewart Island with a few showers. Fiordland, cloudy, patchy drizzle turning to rain tomorrow. And for the Chatham Islands, cloudy periods with the chance of a shower until tomorrow afternoon. That's news, sport and weather. I'm Stuart Willey.
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7: 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What you should say is this: if the Lord is willing, we'll live and we'll do this or that.
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8: Listening to the book of James, James 4, 13 to 15. Welcome, I'm Rosemary Jane. It's lovely to have your company tonight. Thank you for joining me. Monday evening, time for worship with Crowder, their song Forgiven. Torrin Wells, famous for and Forever, a beautiful song too from Captivate Music. They're all in the lineup, but let's begin with New Zealand artists, the Parachute Band, a classic, Glorified.

famous for with Torrin Wells there, along with Crowder earlier. The song's called Forgiven, and we started with the Parachute Band, Homegrown Music Glorified. Coming up around about 5:30, we'll be checking out our Word for Today daily devotional, continuing with part 4 of this series, God Can Heal You. 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

My Heart Is Yours, Passion and Christian Stanfield there, along with Hannah Kerr, the song Split the Sea, and starting off with Captivate Music Forever. Well, that takes us a little closer to our devotional from Bob Gass, your word for today. Tonight we're going to continue with the healing of God. God can heal you. Those are great words, aren't they? This is part four of the series based on Isaiah 55:11. Coming up after this song from Bethany Dillon.

0: The word for today with Rima.
1: My word shall accomplish what I please. Isaiah 55 verse 11. Just because you haven't seen results yet doesn't mean your prayer is not being answered. The word of God is like a seed. It needs time to produce fruit. Ask God for the grace to hold on to what you believe from His word while it takes root and it grows. No matter what the situation, it's always a good time to be thankful. Satan wants you to focus on your circumstances and what appears unchanged, instead of thanking God for the parts of your life that have got better. As you're standing in faith and allowing His word to work inside you, continue to meditate on the promises of God about healing. God's word works when you plant it in your heart. You keep watering that seed by continuing to speak God's promises over your life. God said, "The rain and the snow come down from the heavens and stay on the ground to water the earth. They cause the grain to grow, producing seed for the farmer and bread for the hungry." It's the same with my word. I send it out and it always produces fruit. It will accomplish all that I want it to, and it will prosper everywhere I send it. That's in Isaiah 55, verses 10 and 11. So, what did God say about His word? It will accomplish all that I want it to, and it will prosper everywhere I send it. Keep your faith strong and stand on God's word. I remain confident of this. I will see the goodness of the Lord in the land of the living. Psalm 27, verse 13.
0: The word for today with Rima. You can also read it online at rima.co.nz.

Your Grace Finds Me. That was Matt Redman. Aaron Schist earlier, My Hope Is In You. We need that, don't we? And from Bethany Dillon, Holy Is The Lord. Well, let's take a look at our verse of the day. This one's Proverbs 29 and 25. Fear of man will prove to be a snare, but whoever trusts in the Lord is kept safe. Proverbs 29. Fear is a paralyzing emotion. It robs us of vitality, decision-making ability, hope and strength. Courage helps us to step out of fear's paralysis, and it turns its nervous edge into a motivation and power. Let's put our trust in the Lord, because the fear of man will prove to be a snare. But when we trust in the Lord, our future is kept safe with Him, hidden with Christ in God, until we share in Jesus' glory. Colossians 3:3-4 speaks of that. Amen and hallelujah. That was some of the words written by Phil Weir on our verse of the day, Proverbs 29:25. Fear of man will prove to be a snare, but whoever trusts in the Lord is kept safe. Proverbs 29:25.

Hard fought, hallelujah. That was Brandon Lake along with Hillsong Worship. He is mighty to save you for eternity. It's been great to be with you tonight. We're moments away from news already at 12. That means we're not far away from Jeff Vines' program today with Jeff Vines. Coming up just after the news as Gary takes over and takes you through the early part of your Tuesday morning. I hope it is going to be a good day for you. You take care. Thanks for your company tonight. I'm Rosemary Jane. I'll catch you tomorrow evening from 7. Brenton Brown now. Lord, reign in me.

0: keeping you in the know. This is Rima News.
1: In this update, police are probing links to New Zealand of the Fly Dubai pilot accused of a stabbing and hijack attempt on a flight heading for Israel last week. Officers say he spent time here and they're working with other agencies to look into what he got up to. It's also being confirmed the Omani national studied for a time at Australia's RMIT University in Melbourne. Petrol prices have hit their highest level since the start of the US-Iran war. Fuel monitoring site Gaspy shows the average price of 91 unleaded is now $3.50.6. The latest increase follows a sustained period where the price of global oil benchmark Brent crude has sat above $100 a barrel. Finance Minister Nicola Willis says she hasn't had advice on how high the price may go.
2: We have had the release of additional oil through the International Energy Agency, and the advice I've received is that the thought there is that that will stop the prices spiralling from here.
1: Kiwi mechanic company Midas is calling Labour's election promise to make their job easier a win-win. The party wants to introduce a right-to-repair law, making car makers share information, tool and software needed to fix a car. Consumer Affairs spokesperson Arena Williams says it's been done in Australia, reducing costs for independent mechanics. Midas CEO Jason Wilson says it will save businesses and consumers time and money spent working out bespoke vehicle settings.
3: Time for our shops where we don't have to race off somewhere else and then charge an extra cost for a light to be turned off.
1: In the US, lawyers of a Tennessee death row inmate say her death sentence should be thrown out after a botched execution. 50-year-old Krista Pike is now on life support in hospital after two lethal injections failed. Attorney Stephen Farrell told CNN Pike should be switched to a life sentence for the 1995 murder at the very least.
4: We don't know what her physical state will be, but it is clear that she has endured a torturous attempt at executing her.
1: In sport, the drums are beating for New Zealand cricket to release full details of the Deloitte report into the options for the future of the country's domestic T20 competition. Northland Cricket Board Chair Derek Slatter says there's a feeling the truth's being hidden, but it's impossible to know given the contents of the report remain secret. Blindside flanker Shannon Frizzell is excited about returning to the All Blacks after a three-year absence and feels his best rugby is still ahead of him after returning from Japan. Kangaroos coach Kevin Walters believes the upcoming Rugby League World Cup will be the most competitive ever, with what he describes as an unbelievable amount of talent spread across the top nations. Knights fullback Kalyn Ponga is available for New Zealand selection, with a judiciary charge for a high shot in the NRL Grand Final only attracting a fine, not a suspension. Now to the weather forecast for Northland, Auckland and Coromandel Peninsula. Partly cloudy with isolated showers, mainly in the east. Waikato to Wellington, also Bay of Plenty, the Central High Country, Hawke's Bay and Wairarapa. Fine, areas of morning frost. Gisborne, cloudy periods, isolated showers north of Tolaga Bay developing this morning. Nelson, Marlborough and Canterbury, mainly fine, areas of morning cloud or fog in the east. Buller to Westland, cloudy periods, isolated showers about southern Westland developing in the morning, then spreading north in the evening. Otago and Southland, fine with some high cloud, however mostly cloudy about Stewart Island with a few showers. Fiordland, cloudy, patchy drizzle turning to rain in the evening. And for the Chatham Islands, cloudy periods with a chance of a shower this morning. That's news, sport and weather. I'm Stuart Willie.
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6: From the Bible. This is what the Sovereign Lord, the Holy One of Israel, says. In repentance and rest is your salvation. 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
7: I love you. I want you to live your best life. I want you to have the greatest chance of success. I want you to know what it is to truly love and be loved. And the only way you can do that is to understand how God sees you. Not how the world wants you to be or what it tells you. We cannot understand sexuality unless we first understand theological anthropology. How God sees all of us.
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10: Hello, welcome to Today with Jeff Vines. My name is Bill. It's great to have your company. And we're about to continue with a message from Pastor Jeff from his series on sexuality, identity, and Jesus. 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In this series, The Talk, Pastor Jeff Vines lays out the foundation for this topic and gives understanding on how we are to be identified by God and God alone. Let's join him now as he continues in Genesis chapter 1. And just a warning, there is some language and themes in this message that may not be suitable for younger listeners.
7: My heart goes out to a whole generation that has been raised up with an incorrect anthropology, and things have been shoved at them from all directions. And quite frankly, I'm not sure how I would have turned out if I lived in this generation and culture. I don't know. That's why you can't determine truth by how you feel or by what culture tells you. Truth has to be, if it's truth, objective, and only objective truth can come from God. And here's what the Bible tells us about us. Number one, you and I are created in the image of God. Two, our image has been distorted by the fall, all of us. Three, God is in the process of restoring those who will come to him by faith. Created in the image of God, the image has been distorted by the fall. So we all have desires in us that are not consistent with who we truly are. All of us, come on, every single one of us, they're there. But God is in the process, I wish it happened just like that, but in the process of restoring those who will come to him by faith. So that my identity, who I am, begins with understanding that you're created in the image of God, but also understanding that you've been tainted by sin. All of us. We have infinite worth and value and meaning because we're created in God's image, but we also, all of us, have desires within us that are impure and unholy because we've been tainted by sin. All of us. And Genesis 1:27 says this. Look carefully. This is the only exegesis we're going to do in this message. So God created mankind in his own image. In the image of God, he created them. Now, did you notice those two lines sound like the same exact thing to me? Well, there's a reason. Male and female, he created them. So man as a whole, male and female, we are described as being made in the image of God. The imago Dei, the image of God. What does this mean? Well, it means we've been given divine characteristics. Although you and I are tainted by sin, we have human qualities that are reflections of the attributes of God. Our capacity to love, to forgive, compassion, empathy for one another, our ability to feel, to desire intimacy are all reflections of the image of God in us. This is the reason God created the natural world. And after he did, he said, this is good. But after he made male and female, he said, this is very good. Did you notice that? Nothing else has been created in the image of God, just you and me. The Bible presents a rather high anthropology concerning mankind, and that is that only we are created in the image of God. But that same scripture, Genesis, tells us that sin does enter our world. And when sin enters the world, this image of God that we're created in became distorted, but not lost, effaced, but not eradicated. So we're made in the image of God, but that image is tainted by sin, and we all have sin, all of us. So that sin is universal and pervasive, but it isn't who I am. Sinful people, this is the next important segment here. Sinful people are still created in God's image. You're created in God's image whether you're a Christian or not. Doesn't matter who, you're still created in God's image. Even if you're not presently submitting to God, you're still created in God's image. Whether or not you experience same-sex attraction or identify as gay or lesbian, all people are created in the imago Dei, the image of God. This is who we are. And identity can never be erased. It's not shifting or changing. It's objective. Which is why Christopher Yon, the gay Christian from Harvard, also says this. This, the fact that we're created in the image of God, is an indictment of Christians who mock or demonize people identifying as gay, lesbian, bisexual, or transgender. Such harmful actions and attitudes fail to honor the dignity and value of others created in the image of God. It also forsakes

Hebrew language utilizes threefold repetition as one of its most explicit superlatives. For instance, Isaiah says, "Holy, holy, holy is the Lord God Almighty. The whole earth is full of his glory." The succession is supposed to cause the listener to pause and reflect on a very profound truth. So Isaiah says, God is holy, holy, holy. Genesis says, just as the image of God is essential to who we are, male and female, that's also essential to who you are. So God created man in his own image. In the image of God, he created them. Repetition for emphasis. But the third line says God created male and female in his image. And that is the fundamental reoccurring element of the creation narrative. Differentiation. God creates light and darkness. He creates day and night, evening and morning, land and sea, land and atmosphere, plants and trees, fish and land animals, and male and female. So as hard as someone might try to alter his or her own body, the most that can be done is to artificially remove or augment body parts or use pharmaceuticals to unnaturally suppress the biological reality of one's essence, male or female. But in essence, we are, all of us, either male or female, distinctive. Now, there's a 0.008 exception. We'll talk about that in the future. Let's just stay the course right now or go down a rabbit hole and never come back. Sexual differentiation is not a social construct. It was not man's idea. It is intrinsic to who God made us to be in his image. It is a biological reality regardless of how you feel. The fact that you are male or female is sacred. This is why my heart hurts for the next generation. Because if male or female, if that's sacred, given to me by God, then that means the best life I could possibly ever live is within that design. If I start violating the ultimate original design, I have little to small chance of ever experiencing the greatness of what it is to be human as given to me by God himself. And when we deny this reality of who we really are, we let experience supersede essence. Let me say, I'm not saying, look, the problem is the feelings that these young people are having, those feelings are real. Do not tell them those feelings are not real. They're real. But I have a lot of feelings that are real that are not for my advantage or prosperity or abundant life. And when we allow what we feel to supersede who we are, when we allow psychology to usurp biology, we deny the truth of Scripture and embrace 1800 existentialism. We're created by God, male and female, in the image of God, and that image has been tainted, and as a result, all of us have desires that are inconsistent with our true identity, every single one of us. But doesn't the Bible tell us that we're supposed to love each other and bear each other's burdens, right? So if I have desires in me that are unholy, do you come along and shoot me? Or do you come along and put your arm around me and say, Jeff, this is not acceptable, but we're here together. We're going to make it. We're going to bear each other's burdens, Galatians 6. However, and this is a big however, did you know that the Imago Dei is not only a statement in Scripture of this is who you are, do you know it's also a command? Because the Bible assumes that you and I will be tempted to live in a way that violates essence. So Christ followers are exhorted to clothe themselves, Romans 13, 14. Put on the Lord Jesus Christ and make no provisions for the flesh. Okay, now things are becoming clear. Now we're on the journey. Paul the Apostle, Romans 8, 13. For if you live according to the flesh, if you live according to what you always want or feel, you will die. But if by the Spirit that tells you your essence and what is appropriate and acceptable, you put to death the misdeeds of the body, you will live. So the Bible tells us that we have been, those who become Christ followers, we have a new spiritual man or woman, but we're still incarcerated in the flesh. You with me? You're a new man or a new woman, but there's still an incarceration. Your true identity wants to live the life that God wants us to live in fullness, but it's restricted by the flesh and the essential us, who we really are, wants to do the good, but the flesh doesn't fully cooperate. Come on, you know that's true. You know your mind wants to do the good, but the flesh has a totally different story to tell.

0: desires in you? Come on. You don't have desires in you. To say that if you have a desire, it must have been given to you by God is ridiculous. Think about how illogical that is. Let me ask you something. Who do you want to kill? Come on. Besides your husband, who else? Who would you like to torture? Just give me 5 minutes with him. You don't have the overwhelming desire to gossip about somebody and just rip them to shreds? That's not in you? What family member would you like to run over with your car? Look, my wife and I have this rule. We do not go to Krispy Kreme donuts unless the light is on. If the light is on, it's a sign from God. It is. We said, you know, we're not stopping there, but if the light is on and we're in the vicinity and we look over and the light is on, it's a sign from God. Sometimes I have to drive around like 10 times before that light comes on, but if the light comes on, it's from God. Now, let's think about this just for a moment on just basic theology, anthropology, and just everyday life. I have a desire to eat a dozen of those donuts every time I pass by. Don't you? Why don't you? Some of you don't. I do. Why don't I? It's called gluttony. Do you eat everything you see and everything you want? No. Every time you desire something, do you act on it? Of course you don't. So Paul says, in the same way, count yourselves dead to sin, but alive to God in Christ. Therefore, do not let sin reign in your mortal body so that you obey its evil desires. Do not offer any part of yourself to sin as an instrument of wickedness. Interesting Greek phrase. What it's saying is, your spirit, your essence, your identity is one thing, but your body's going to want to do other things, and it wants to use your hands and your eyes and your nose, the members of your body, it wants to use to fulfill the desires of the flesh. But you've got to say no. I've got to die to sin, and I'm alive to God in Christ. But rather offer yourselves to God as those who have been brought from death to life, and offer every part of yourself, again, the limbs, to him as an instrument of righteousness. Now, what does this tell us? Remember what we said? From the days of John the Baptist until now, the kingdom of heaven has been subjected to violence, and violent people have been forcefully advancing. The old King James, the kingdom of God suffers violence, and violent people take it by force. It's not about warfare. It's about spiritual warfare, the kind of battle that you and I are going to face and have to fight, or we will lose. Listen, I promise you, and you know this if you're an honest person, I have desires in me that are impure, just as impure as those you think you have or somebody else has. We all got them, everybody. And the Bible tells us in 1 Corinthians 10:13, which we'll deal with later, no temptation has overtaken you except what is common to mankind. Every time you think, oh, my temptation is so much difficult than everybody else. No, it's not. It might be particular to you, but everybody's got that. Everybody's got that baggage, every single one of us. And quite frankly, and we're going to talk about this next week, there are many things that play a role or a part in the temptations that a person has as they get older. Many things, and we could spend so many hours talking about sociologists and what they think makes a person steal or makes a person kill or turns you into a serial killer or makes you desire everything that you've ever seen food-wise and you never stop eating or gives you same-sex attractions or makes you want to transition from one to the other. We could talk about all of those till we're blue in the face, and they're all probably true to some respect. But the Bible simply tells you this. With the calling of God comes the supernatural power of God to give you ultimate victories over sin and death. No matter what it is, you can win the victory. And the reason sex, sexuality, identity is so prevalent in our culture as a struggle is because we're inundated with it. And if you show somebody something long enough and you just pour it into them long enough, sooner or later, you're going to be tempted to some degree. Some more than others. Nevertheless, the Bible tells us, when you are tempted, he will provide a way so that you can endure. I don't struggle with pornography, but do not put me on a pedestal. I got plenty of other struggles. I don't know why I don't. I have no idea. Is it my upbringing? Is it, what is it? It's just not something I struggle, but I got other struggles that are just as bad. Everybody has struggles. All of us. In fact, the Bible tells us in James 1, when tempted, no one should say, God is tempting me. Boy, how appropriate that is to this topic. Don't blame God for the tempting that you're tempted to do something that is not consistent with the word of God. Don't say, well, God made me this way. We're going to talk more about that next week. See, I can't answer every question in one sermon. But regardless, don't say God is tempting me, for God cannot be tempted by evil, nor does he tempt anyone. But each person is tempted when they're dragged away by their own evil desires and enticed. So we all have desires, and desires in and of themselves aren't wrong. It's when we act on those desires that it leads to sin, and sin, when it's full grown, gives birth to death. Listen, the desires of the flesh are complex. Legitimate desires are given by God, but each of us have illegitimate desires that are a result of a fallen world and being tainted by the image of God. Please look, hear my heart. I care about you. And if I truly care about you, when you're struggling with any sin, whatever it is, I'm not throwing you under the bus. I'm putting my arm around you and saying, we're going to work through this together. And I don't think any less of you, because I've got my own issues. Who are we? Male and female, created by God in the image of God. Every life is sacred. Every race is sacred. Now, this is the final aspect here. Every sex is sacred. Why is every life sacred, every race sacred, every sex sacred? And the answer is because they're given by God. You can't determine your own life. You had nothing to do with it. God gave it to you. You can't determine your race. That's a gift of God. And you can't determine your own sex, male or female. All of these are determined by God and are therefore sacred. So when somebody says to me, Pastor Jeff, why can't you be more affirming of someone who wants to change their sex from male to female? Are you transphobic? Now, when somebody says that to me, I always want to say, what does that mean? Am I afraid of trans people? No. Are you Christophobic? Are you afraid of Jesus? Because here's the reason that I cannot affirm someone who wants to change their sex from male to female. For the same reason, I will not affirm someone who wants to change their race. Race is sacred, given by God. Sex is sacred, given by God. And identifying as the opposite or alternative to the identity that God has given you is not only a transgression against God, but it's a transgression against yourself. You're putting yourself in a position where you're never going to be able to live the life that God's called you to live. Remember what we said? If God is the creator of design, then as long as you operate within that design, you'll prosper. If you take a sailboat that's meant to sail on the open waters and you rush it near the rocks, you'll destroy it. God made you male and female, and you violate design, you do so at your own peril. So if a pastor really loves you and really cares for you, he's not going to affirm, yes, even though God has made you male, I think you should change to female because your feelings tell you that you feel that way. Because your identity is not based on how you feel, but on who you are. And you are a person created in the image of God, and he created them male and female. I want you to win. I want you to thrive. Some of you junior hires and high schoolers, I know you're very confused about all the things that are being shoved your way. But as you get older, you're going to realize that it's all contradictory. One day it's this, the next day it's that. But the Bible, Jesus said, the word of God stands forever. And because I want you to win and thrive, I want you to know and experience God's pleasure and his presence in your life. I want you to know what it is to be your true self and to perfect this beautiful design God has given you as male and female. But we'll never be able to until we come to grips with what Jesus said in Mark 7. For it is from within, out of a person's heart, that evil thoughts come. Sexual immorality, theft, murder, adultery, greed, malice, deceit, lewdness, envy, slander, arrogance, and folly. Now, when you read that, why do you just pick out sexual immorality? Look at the other things that are there. Are you guilty of those? Matthew Henry says, our wicked thoughts and affections, words and actions defile us, and these only. As a corrupt fountain sends forth corrupt streams, so does a corrupt heart send forth corrupt reasonings, corrupt appetites and passions, and all the wicked words and actions that come from them. A spiritual understanding of the law of God and a sense of the evil of sin will cause a man to seek for the grace of the Holy Spirit to keep down the evil thoughts and affections that work within. Do you know what this whole series is really about? What does the world tell you you are? What does God tell you you are? And if God tells you this is your essence, then what is the greatest potential for your best life of fulfillment and love and satisfaction? The Spirit of Christ knew that we would struggle with things because of our tainted flesh. And he told us in Romans 12, do not be conformed to the pattern of this world, but be transformed by the renewing of your mind. Then you will be able to test and approve what God's will is, his good, pleasing, and perfect will. Jesus says basically this, you won't even be able to know what his good and perfect will is unless you refuse to be conformed to the thinking of the world and instead renew your mind by the unchanging, infallible word of God. So my call to you, first of all, if you're struggling with sexual sin of any kind, please know your pastor loves you and cares for you and does not look down upon you or does not look at you in a way he doesn't look at his own life. Bear each other's burdens. I don't know why this is the thing that is in your life, but I also know there are other people, myself included, who have battles in our lives that we've been fighting since the day we became a Christ follower. And together we're going to win this battle. If you're here and you're frustrated because I haven't answered a question or you've said, hey, but what about this? Keep coming. Keep coming to all four messages. I promise you it'll be answered. And if you're a parent, a school teacher, a care worker of any kind, and you've got to deal with this all the time and you don't know how to communicate to these young minds and lives, keep coming. I'm going to help you. But most importantly, couch everything I say in the truth of the gospel. What is the truth of the gospel? We're all sinners, all of us, and we're saved by grace through faith. And when we become a Christ follower, the Spirit of God comes on the inside of us, but there's a lot of work to be done. And whether it's our environment or everything that's happened to us in this life, you know, the reality is we're all tainted by sin of some nature, all of us. And I apologize to you that the church has pointed out your sin and somehow Jesus had to stay on the cross a little bit longer for you. I'm sorry that your frustrations and the things you're dealing with somehow has been made out to be the worst possible thing. It's almost like it's the divorce issue of the 60s and 70s. Remember what we did to divorce people in the 60s and 70s? And now we're doing that to the gay community, the people who have same-sex attractions. Why do we do that? Why do we shoot our own wounded? One and all wants to tell you that we love you and that we know you're struggling. And we're here for you. We're going to bear each other's burdens, but we're always going to call you to the biblical sexual ethic without ever compromising it because it's the way to life. Amen, everybody? Amen. Father, thank you for your goodness and your mercy. And I pray in this first installment that the thing that we would take away is how great the mercy and grace of God really is for those of us who struggle. That when we confess our sins, that you are so quick to forgive them and to give us supernatural power that when we face the temptation next week, next month, that you are there to provide a way out. And as we learn these exit avenues, give us the courage to stand and fight so that we can be who we were made to be in Christ Jesus. And experience the abundant life, John 10:10, that Jesus came to bring. In his name we pray. Amen.
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0: That is Jay King, and I've got Jesus just on 20 to 1, already the 6th day of October. And I was mentioning last week that I'd heard a couple of ads for Christmas functions and thought to myself, that's just a little bit rich. Surely that's way, way too early. But I checked on the Countdown to Christmas website. How many sleeps do you reckon there are till Christmas this year? The answer, 79.
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7: Have you ever noticed how love always seems to cost you something? 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To love truly is to surrender your comfort, your pride, your plans. And that's confronting. Hi, I'm Bernie Diamond, and welcome again to Fresh. So imagine being offered your dream opportunity, but the timing is downright awful. Perhaps it means moving tomorrow, or leaving your family, or missing a friend's funeral, or walking away from everything familiar. You'd wrestle with that, wouldn't you? We all would. And that's exactly the tension that Jesus pressed into here. Luke chapter 9, beginning at verse 59. Jesus said to another man, "Follow me." But the man said, "Lord, let me go and bury my father first." But Jesus said to him, "Let the people who are dead bury their own dead. You must go and tell about God's kingdom." Another man said, "I'll follow you, Lord, but first let me go and say goodbye to my family." Jesus said, "Anyone who begins to plow a field but looks back isn't prepared for God's kingdom." Now, that sounds brutal, absolutely. But Jesus wasn't dismissing love or family. He was exposing divided hearts. His love is so fierce, so complete, that it can't settle for second place. To follow Jesus means trusting that his call, however inconvenient, however painful even, flows from his perfect love. Because when we put him first in our hearts, in our lives, every other love finds its rightful place. Sometimes obedience hurts, but the only way to truly live is to let his love lead. No turning back. That's God's word, fresh for you today. Yeah, powerful stuff. Just imagine the power that would be unleashed in your life, power to become all that God made you to be, if you allowed him to speak his word into your heart every day. Well, that's exactly why I'd love to send you your fresh devotional each day. A powerful scripture verse together with some words of inspiration, hope and encouragement to help you be all that God made you to be. It's completely free. 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
8: 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Let us keep you company. Overnights with Gary, a very tall man on Rhema. I know.

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1: Since 1978 I've been listening. So encouraging and so chirpy and lovely. Like as if you're friends that we've known for years.
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0: keeping you in the know. 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
1: In this update, police are probing links to New Zealand of the Fly Dubai pilot accused of a stabbing and hijack attempt on a flight heading for Israel last week. Officers say he spent time here and they're working with other agencies to look into what he got up to. It's also being confirmed the Omani national studied for a time at Australia's RMIT University in Melbourne. Petrol prices have hit their highest level since the start of the US-Iran war. Fuel monitoring site Gaspy shows the average price of 91 unleaded is now $3.50.6. The latest increase follows a sustained period where the price of global oil benchmark Brent crude has sat above $100 a barrel. Finance Minister Nicola Willis says she hasn't had advice on how high the price may go.
2: We have had the release of additional oil through the International Energy Agency, and the advice I've received is that the thought there is that that will stop the prices spiralling from here.
1: Kiwi mechanic company Midas is calling Labour's election promise to make their job easier a win-win. The party wants to introduce a right to repair law, making car makers share information, tool and software needed to fix a car. Consumer Affairs spokesperson Arena Williams says it's been done in Australia, reducing costs for independent mechanics. Midas CEO Jason Wilson says it will save businesses and consumers time and money spent working out bespoke vehicle settings.
3: Time for our shops where we don't have to race off somewhere else and then charge an extra cost for a light to be turned off.
1: In the US, lawyers of a Tennessee death row inmate say her death sentence should be thrown out after a botched execution. 50-year-old Krista Pike is now on life support in hospital after two lethal injections failed. Attorney Stephen Farrell told CNN Pike should be switched to a life sentence for the 1995 murder at the very least.
4: We don't know what her physical state will be, but it is clear that she has endured a torturous attempt at executing her.
1: In sport, the drums are beating for New Zealand cricket to release full details of the Deloitte report into the options for the future of the country's domestic T20 competition. Northland Cricket Board Chair Derek Slatter says there's a feeling the truth's being hidden, but it's impossible to know given the contents of the report remain secret. Blindside flanker Shannon Frizzell is excited about returning to the All Blacks after a three-year absence and feels his best rugby is still ahead of him after returning from Japan. Kangaroos coach Kevin Walters believes the upcoming Rugby League World Cup will be the most competitive ever, with what he describes as an unbelievable amount of talent spread across the top nations. Knights fullback Kalyn Ponga is available for New Zealand selection, with a judiciary charge for a high shot in the NRL Grand Final only attracting a fine, not a suspension. Now to the weather forecast for Northland, Auckland and Coromandel Peninsula. Partly cloudy with isolated showers, mainly in the east. Waikato to Wellington, also Bay of Plenty, the Central High Country, Hawke's Bay and Wairarapa, fine, areas of morning frost. Gisborne, cloudy periods, isolated showers north of Tolaga Bay developing this morning. Nelson, Marlborough and Canterbury, mainly fine, areas of morning cloud or fog in the east. Buller to Westland, cloudy periods, isolated showers about southern Westland developing in the morning, then spreading north in the evening. Otago and Southland fine with some high cloud, however mostly cloudy about Stewart Island with a few showers. Fiordland cloudy, patchy drizzle turning to rain in the evening. And for the Chatham Islands, cloudy periods with a chance of a shower this morning. That's news, sport and weather. I'm Stuart Willey.
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0: From the Bible. 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It penetrates even to dividing soul and spirit, joints and marrow. It judges the thoughts and attitudes of the heart. Words to live by on Rema.
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7: Then it says, against the world dominators of this present darkness. I deliberately chose to use the word dominate, because it's a satanic word. God never dominates. Where you encounter domination, somewhere behind it is Satan. And Satan's ambition, desire, and strategy is to come to the place where he dominates this entire world. But he will dominate it with a system of darkness. You see, God's kingdom is a kingdom of light. Satan's kingdom is a kingdom of darkness. Those who are in God's kingdom know whom they are serving. and they see pretty clearly what they are doing. Those who are in Satan's kingdom, most of them do not even know whom they are serving, nor do they know what they are actually doing. And then the third phrase is against spiritual hosts of wickedness in the heavenlies. Whole armies of wicked, powerful, rebellious spirit beings in a realm which is called the heavenlies. It's been a sort of accepted tradition in the church that Satan is in hell. Most people think of it that way. My comment on that is it would be nice if it were true, but it isn't. And there's no warranty whatever in the scripture for assuming that. Now, we'll come back to that in just a few moments, but let's consider briefly how this satanic kingdom came into being. I want to turn to Isaiah chapter 14 and read a few verses there. These verses deal with a being called Lucifer. The word Lucifer, which is from a Latin root, means the one who brings light, the shining being. The Hebrew is Ayelet HaShachar, which is the morning star. At any rate, whichever form of name you use, it means a very bright, shining, glorious person. And I believe myself he was what's called an archangel. Now, the word arch, again from a Greek root, means ruling. So an archangel is a ruling angel, an angel who rules others. The same word occurs in archbishop. An archbishop is a bishop who rules other bishops. And here we have, I believe, a picture of one of the main archangels in God's heavenly hosts. His name was Lucifer. He was called that because he was so glorious and so beautiful. But he made a sad error. He turned in rebellion against his creator and sought to make himself equal with God. Very interesting, we have a comparison between Lucifer on the one hand and Jesus on the other. Lucifer was a created being not equal with God. He sought equality with God and fell. Concerning Jesus, it says in Philippians chapter 2, he did not think equality with God something to be grasped at. He had it by divine right. But he humbled himself and God exalted him. Now let's look at this little picture here. Beginning in verse 12. How are you fallen from heaven, O Lucifer, son of the morning, morning star? How are you cut down to the ground, you who weaken the nations? Now we get the motivation of Lucifer's rebellion. And in the following verses, we get the phrase, I will, five times. It's the will of the creature set against the will of God. The key word is rebellion. For you have said in your heart, and remember that God knows what we say in our hearts. You have said in your heart, I will ascend into heaven. I'm going up. I will exalt my throne above the stars of God. I will also sit in the mount of the congregation on the farthest sides of the north. I will ascend. You notice the whole thing is going up. I will ascend above the heights of the clouds. I will be like the Most High. The Most High is Almighty God. And the word means also, I will be equal to God. So Satan's ambition was to elevate himself to a position of equality with God. And he was motivated because he was so wise and so beautiful and so glorious that he said to himself, well, I could be God. My personal opinion, and this is just an opinion, is that he motivated the angels who were under his charge to join him in rebellion. And I just picture this, if you can imagine this kind of thing going on in heaven. And all this started in heaven. believe it or not, but it did. I can imagine him going around to the angels that were under his charge and saying, now you really have talent. You're unusually gifted. God doesn't really appreciate all that you have. But if I were in charge, you see, I'd give you the position that you really deserved.

0: announcement of woe. The first is on the Prince of Tyre. The second is on the King of Tyre. Now, if you study the chapter in detail, which we do not have time to do, you find that the Prince of Tyre was a human being. It's very clearly stated he was a man, even though he claimed to be God. On the other hand, it's very obvious as we read the description of the King of Tyre that he was no human being. And we have here a little interesting picture of how Satan's kingdom operates. We have the human ruler, the Prince of Tyre, but behind him in the unseen realm, we have the satanic ruler, the King of Tyre. And in a sense, the human ruler is really not much more than a puppet who moves as the strings from the unseen realm dictate his moves. When you begin to see these truths, history and politics take on a very different meaning. I think many, many of the great, so-called great men of history were simply satanic puppets who were moved by invisible strings from the kingdom of Satan to do the things they did. Anyhow, let's look at a little of what the Word of God says to this second being, beginning in Ezekiel 28, verse 12. You were the seal of perfection, full of wisdom and perfect in beauty. You were in Eden, the garden of God. Every precious stone was your covering, the sardius, topaz, and diamond, beryl, onyx, and jasper, sapphire, turquoise, and emerald with gold. A totally glorious, resplendent being. The workmanship of your timbrels and pipes was prepared for you on the day you were created. Also, a master musician. Now, there are quite a lot of Bible teachers who believe that Satan, let's say Lucifer, he hadn't changed his name then. Lucifer was responsible for orchestrating the worship of heaven. I think it's important to know that Satan, as he is today, knows a lot about music. And he uses music as one of his means to captivate people. Going on in verse 14, you were the anointed cherub who covers. Who covers what? The throne of God. See, the scripture makes it plain that there is a cherub, or there are cherubs, who with their outstretched wings cover the very throne of God. What a position of honor, glory. You were on the holy mountain of God. You walked back and forth in the midst of fiery stones. This is no human being, you can see that. You were perfect in your ways from the day you were created, and God reminds him, you were created. You're not God, you're a created being. You were perfect in your ways from the day you were created till iniquity was found in you. I prefer to use the word rebellion, till you became a rebel. And then we read in verse 16, by the abundance of your trading. Now, the same word in the book of Proverbs is used of a talebearer. It's used of a trader because a trader goes to and fro presenting his wares and selling them. But it's used of a talebearer because a talebearer goes to and fro telling tales. Now that's why my thought is that Satan went around just telling his angels, well, look, you see, if I had that position, you'd really be appreciated. I mean, I would promote you. You would get the authority that you really deserve. So that's just my opinion. But let's say by the abundance of your manipulations, your scheming, your plotting, you became filled with violence within and you sinned. Therefore I cast you as a profane thing out of the mountain of God, and I destroyed you, O covering cherub, from the midst of the fiery stones. Notice the therefore. What does the therefore indicate? God's judgment on rebellion.
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0: Now that is John Riddick and Holding On. 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

0: 20 to 2, it is already Tuesday, and I know it's Tuesday because I got a wee message on my phone a couple of hours ago, or text message, from the eye doctor saying, just a little reminder, Gary, 1:30 Tuesday afternoon, we want to see you, which I thought was a very funny way of putting it, eye doctors. Apparently, I've got a wee bit of glaucoma, something that runs in the family. Thank you, Mum. And for the rest of my life, I've got to get little drops, and you've got to put in one each night before you go to sleep. It's like it's the hardest thing in the world. Well, I guess relatively speaking, if there are other things wrong with you, it's not hard at all. But firstly, you've got to remember to do it, and then you've got to drop it right into the right place. It's taking me some time, but I think I've got it under control. And later this afternoon, the first of my little tests, just to see if I have in fact been a good little soldier.
1: The closer we get to heaven, the more we should reflect its character. Here's the essence of the principle again. You become like the place you most want to go, and you become like the person you most want to see.
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6: Today in Bible Boost, we're thinking about the fruit of the Spirit. These are verses from Galatians chapter 5.
7: The Holy Spirit produces this kind of fruit in our lives. Love, joy, peace, patience, kindness, goodness, faithfulness, gentleness, and self-control. There is no law against these things.
6: Galatians chapter 5, verses 22 and 23 from the New Living Translation. St. Paul tells the Galatians that the Holy Spirit produces nine types of fruit in our lives. Love, joy, peace, patience, kindness, goodness, faithfulness, gentleness, and self-control. Dr. Micah Jazz points out that all of these should be evident in our lives as Christians. When we're filled with God's Spirit, we're meant to express each of these qualities equally. We're not supposed to emphasize one and ignore the others. And that includes gentleness. Gentleness is a fruit of the Spirit. But I wonder if it's something of a forgotten fruit. I'm not sure we value gentleness as much as we should. Dr. Jazz says the same thing. He believes gentleness is often mistaken for a bland quality. Gentle people can go unnoticed or be seen as unassuming or even weak. And I reckon this isn't just something we do in society generally. We do it in the church too. I don't think gentleness is something we really value as much as we should, even in Christian contexts. But we should, because gentleness is a fruit of the Spirit, just as much as love, joy, peace, patience, kindness, goodness, faithfulness, and self-control. St. Paul says it's a fruit the Holy Spirit produces. That means gentleness is evidence of God's work in our lives. So today, I'm going to value gentleness in those around me. And I'm going to ask the Lord to help me be gentle. I want to be gentle with others, just as God is gentle with me.
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Sophia Speedy and Troubled Seas. Did you like the song before? Yeah, I did too. Carly Ann Taylor and Heavenly Father. Just a wee check on the time. It is 5 to 2. The latest news a couple of minutes away.

0: keeping you in the know. This is Rima News.
1: In this update, police are probing links to New Zealand of the Fly Dubai pilot accused of a stabbing and hijack attempt on a flight heading for Israel last week. Officers say he spent time here and they're working with other agencies to look into what he got up to. It's also being confirmed the Omani national studied for a time at Australia's RMIT University in Melbourne. Petrol prices have hit their highest level since the start of the US-Iran war. Fuel monitoring site Gaspy shows the average price of 91 unleaded is now $3.50.6. The latest increase follows a sustained period where the price of global oil benchmark Brent crude has sat above $100 a barrel. Finance Minister Nicola Willis says she hasn't had advice on how high the price may go.
2: We have had the release of additional oil through the International Energy Agency, and the advice I've received is that the thought there is that that will stop the prices spiralling from here.
1: Kiwi mechanic company Midas is calling Labour's election promise to make their job easier a win-win. The party wants to introduce a right to repair law, making car makers share information, tool and software needed to fix a car. Consumer Affairs spokesperson Arena Williams says it's been done in Australia, reducing costs for independent mechanics. Midas CEO Jason Wilson says it will save businesses and consumers time and money spent working out bespoke vehicle settings.
3: Time for our shops where we don't have to race off somewhere else and then charge an extra cost for a light to be turned off.
1: In the US, lawyers of a Tennessee death row inmate say her death sentence should be thrown out after a botched execution. 50-year-old Krista Pike is now on life support in hospital after two lethal injections failed. Attorney Stephen Farrell told CNN Pike should be switched to a life sentence for the 1995 murder at the very least.
4: We don't know what her physical state will be, but it is clear that she has endured a torturous attempt at executing her.
1: In sport, the drums are beating for New Zealand cricket to release full details of the Deloitte report into the options for the future of the country's domestic T20 competition. Northland Cricket Board Chair Derek Slatter says there's a feeling the truth's being hidden, but it's impossible to know given the contents of the report remain secret. Blindside flanker Shannon Frizzell is excited about returning to the All Blacks after a three-year absence and feels his best rugby is still ahead of him after returning from Japan. Kangaroos coach Kevin Walters believes the upcoming Rugby League World Cup will be the most competitive ever, with what he describes as an unbelievable amount of talent spread across the top nations. Knights fullback Kalyn Ponga is available for New Zealand selection, with a judiciary charge for a high shot in the NRL Grand Final only attracting a fine, not a suspension. Now to the weather forecast for Northland, Auckland and Coromandel Peninsula. Partly cloudy with isolated showers, mainly in the east. Waikato to Wellington, also Bay of Plenty, the Central High Country, Hawke's Bay and Wairarapa, fine, areas of morning frost. Gisborne, cloudy periods, isolated showers north of Tolaga Bay developing this morning. Nelson, Marlborough and Canterbury, mainly fine, areas of morning cloud or fog in the east. Buller to Westland, cloudy periods, isolated showers about southern Westland developing in the morning, then spreading north in the evening. Otago and Southland fine with some high cloud, however mostly cloudy about Stewart Island with a few showers. Fiordland cloudy, patchy drizzle turning to rain in the evening. And for the Chatham Islands, cloudy periods with a chance of a shower this morning. That's news, sport and weather. I'm Stuart Willey.
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6: From the Bible. For unto us a child is born, to us a son is given. The government will be on his shoulders. He will be called Wonderful Counselor, Mighty God, Everlasting Father, Prince of Peace.
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8: You get up as the sun rises. The coffee's on, the morning looks like every other morning. And then your phone rings and everything changes. That's how it happened for a man named Job. Well, maybe not with the phone ringing. But no warning, no skywriting, just a normal day until it wasn't. I am Clayton Bjellin, and today on Insight for Living, Chuck Swindoll opens the book of Job in the Bible to show us what suffering teaches us about ourselves. It begins with two lessons every one of us will need sooner than we think. Chuck titled his message, What Job Teaches Us About Ourselves.
9: I'm going to ask you to do something a little different. I don't think that I've ever asked you to do this. I'm going to have you find a blank page, front or back of your Bible, and I want you to write two things, form two columns, and today we'll fill in one, and next Sunday we'll fill in the other. At the top of this page, or this column, write what Job teaches us about ourselves. Then just number 1 through 7. And then we'll save the next one for next time, what Job teaches us about our God. And won't that be helpful to see what he says to us about ourselves? And then from the principles of Job, what we can learn from him about our God. They go together, sort of a 1-2 punch. Trust me, you'll need these, if not now, soon, if not soon, later. I want to read sort of randomly a section of chapters 1 and 2. All of it will bring back the memory of when we walked through this story. There was a man in the land of Uz whose name was Job. And that man was blameless, upright, fearing God, and turning away from evil. The next few verses describe what he owned and his children. There were 10 of them. Verse 6. Now there was a day when the sons of God came to present themselves before the Lord. And interesting, the Hebrew text says, and the Satan, and the Satan also came among them. The Lord said to the Satan, from where did you come? Then the Satan answered the Lord and said, from roaming about on the earth and walking around on it. The Lord said to Satan, have you considered my servant Job? For there's no one like him on the earth, a blameless and upright man, fearing God and turning away from evil. Satan answered the Lord, does Job fear God for nothing? Have you not made a hedge about him and his house and all that he has on every side? You have blessed the work of his hands, and his possessions have increased in the land. But put forth your hand now and touch all that he has, he will surely curse you to your face. The Lord said to the Satan, behold, all that he has is in your power, only do not put forth your hand on him. So Satan departed from the presence of the Lord. You remember what happened? 4 different messengers. It happened on the day when his sons and daughters were eating and drinking wine in their oldest brother's house that a messenger came. Verse 16, while he was still speaking, another also came. 17, while he was still speaking, another also came. 18, while he was still speaking, another also came and said, your sons and your daughters were eating and drinking in their oldest brother's house, and a great wind came from across the wilderness and struck the 4 corners of the house, and it fell on the young people, and they died. Job arose and tore his robe and shaved his head and fell to the ground and worshiped. Verse 1, again, there was a day when the sons of God came to present themselves before the Lord, and the Satan also came among them to present himself before the Lord. Same question, same answer. The Lord, verse 3, said to Satan, have you considered my servant Job? There's no one like him on the earth, a blameless and upright man fearing God and turning away from evil, and he still holds fast his integrity. Verse 4, Satan answered the Lord and said, skin for skin, yes, all that a man has he will give for his life. However, put forth your hand now and touch his bone and his flesh. He will curse you to your face. So the Lord said to Satan, behold, he's in your power. Only spare his life. Satan went out from the presence of the Lord and smote Job with sore boils from the sole of his foot to the crown of his head. Took a potsherd to scrape himself while he was sitting among the ashes. His wife said, do you still hold fast your integrity? Curse God and die. He said to her, you speak as one of the foolish women speaks. Shall we indeed accept good from God and not accept adversity? In all this, Job did not sin with his lips.
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9: Kids don't mean to be funny. It's just when they say things, they come across as funny. Even when they're answering questions that are fairly serious, it's remarkable.

two people are married? Derek answers, you might have to guess based on whether they seem to be yelling at the same kids. Which ties in with the question asked Lori, age 8, what do you think your mom and dad have in common? Lori says, both don't want any more kids. When is it okay to kiss someone? Pam, age 7, when they're rich. Kurt, also age 7, answered that one. The law says you have to be 18, so I wouldn't want to mess with that. Okay, Kurt. Is it better to be single or married? Anita, age 9, it's better for girls to be single, but not for boys. Boys need someone to clean up after them. And all the wives said, yeah, I knew you'd do that. One of my favorites. How would you make a marriage work? Ricky, age 10, says, tell your wife that she looks pretty, even if she looks like a truck. Another little child in our congregation is age six, and her daddy wrote me this past week to tell me something she said when she has been sitting with them through all of the messages on Job. She leaned over and said to her daddy, Daddy, when Pastor Chuck started the book of Job, was I 4 or 5? We're still 6, sweetheart, wherever you are. Now, at the risk of having some tomatoes thrown in my direction, I'm going to tell you we have only 2 more messages on Job. Don't clap. I got that. You know something's wrong when you read your scriptures and you say, now for the last chapter of Job, people start to applaud when you get there. I want us to sort of look at the whole book, since we have been hammering our way through these trees and on occasion each limb and finding our way through this forest of information. I want us to come today to some sort of practical terms with what this book teaches us in a very, very practical way about the way we live our lives, what we learn about ourselves from Job, and then find out what it is we learn from Job about our God. Trust me on this one. You're going to need one or more of the principles sooner than you may realize. And while we have fun with it and have enjoyed ourselves on a number of occasions today, we're rolling up our sleeves and looking at life through Job's viewpoint and learning from his example. So we'll take today's talk mainly from the early part of Job, and then next time we will look at the latter chapter of the book and see what it says about God, but today about ourselves. There was a man in the land of Uz whose name was Job. That man was blameless, upright, fearing God, turning away from evil. We read he had 10 children, 7 sons and 3 daughters. His possessions were great, thousands of sheep and camels, 500,000 of oxen and donkeys. And in fact, the wrap-up statement in verse 3 is that he was the greatest in the East. There was no one better known, perhaps wealthier than Job. Job didn't know it, but there was a dialogue that took place in the invisible world above him. As the Lord and the Satan had this encounter, for some reason, Satan allowed into the Lord's presence, and the dialogue

0: turns on the person of Job, the Lord calls Satan's attention to Job and says, have you noticed him? And Satan, in standard operating procedure of sarcasm, says, of course, who wouldn't serve you the way you've treated him? He's got penthouse treatment. But you touch what he owns, he'll curse you to your face. It's the divine wager. So the Lord, in today's terms, bet him that that would not happen. No, he wouldn't do that. And not allow you the freedom to move into his world, but don't touch him, don't touch his person. And you recall he did that. And in a brief matter of really, really moments, Satan instigates a removal of all of the possessions, all of his ability to earn a living. Much of his property is destroyed, and he's leveled in bankruptcy. Which brings us to the first of seven lessons we learn from Job about ourselves. We never know ahead of time the plans God has for us. Job had no way of knowing this. That morning dawned like every other morning. The night had passed like most every other night. There was no early morning sky riding. There was no angelic visit. There was no tap at the window warning him that something would change, or that all hell would break loose, or the bottom would drop out of his life. He got up that morning like every other morning, and he began the day only to be interrupted by this messenger and that messenger and the next one and the next one. And before you could sneeze, it seems, the buildings are gone and there are carcasses on the land and the servants have been taken or killed or kidnapped. And Job knows nothing ahead of time. You can't anticipate it correctly. You're unable to predict it accurately. It's impossible to explain it fully. No one can explain it. Like a bolt out of the blue, his world explodes. And God didn't warn him ahead of time. It could happen to you. It could hit me on the way home. The next airplane trip for you or me could be our last. The fact is, we don't know ahead of time what his plan is. He has a plan. He just isn't obligated to warn us about it or to remind us that it could happen. Hold your place here and with another finger find Jeremiah chapter 29. It's really worth a look. Turn, please. Jeremiah chapter 29, verse 11. The subject is the Jews going into captivity, yet future. The subject is the life beyond the captivity, yet future. And the Lord speaking to his prophet, who then speaks to the people, tells them, I know the plans that I have for you, declares the Lord. Observe, it does not read, I will tell you all about them ahead of time so you can be ready. He simply says, I know the plans. My sovereign will is such that it is all put together. Isaiah 55 tells us that his ways are high above our ways and beyond our thoughts. They are different. They are in another world, a different perspective. But the Lord knows his plans that he has for us. And there's good news at the end. They are plans for welfare and not for calamity, to give us a future and a hope. The ultimate plan our Lord has for us is not a calamitous, fatalistic, heartbreaking, life-ending plan designed to disturb or corrupt our faith. It is a plan that is profound, and it's different than you and I would have ever expected or planned. In response to this first lesson, I have some pretty simple advice. Be ready for anything. And I mean anything. I heard from a friend in our church just a few moments ago of a friend of his who works at EDS, making a great deal of money, enjoying a prosperity that was unusual for him and for his family, got notice from the guard that he was being called up. He has to leave his work to go and serve in the guard. And in serving, he will need to sell his home. They will need to become familiar again with a salary income and a lifestyle that is altogether different from what they've been used to all of these years, especially while growing into the position he had but no longer has. And it came like a bolt out of the blue. You don't know that you'll have your children by the end of this month. You don't know that their future is any more secure than you know your future is secure. What you enjoy today, you may not be enjoying this time next year. This isn't designed to make you afraid. It's designed to help get you ready. I remind you, these are principles to live with and to remember. Job's response, verse 20, is absolutely remarkable. Job arose and tore his robe and shaved his head and fell to the ground and worshiped. He said, "Naked I came from my mother's womb, and naked I will return. The Lord gave, the Lord has taken away. Blessed be the name of the Lord." Through all this, we read Job did not sin, nor did he blame God. Lesson number two. A vertical perspective will keep us from horizontal panic. A vertical perspective will keep us from horizontal panic. Don't misunderstand. Job doesn't escape into denial. He faces the music, somber and sad that it is. He's overwhelmed. That's why he tore his robe. He's broken and saddened and bankrupt. That's why he shaves his head and sits in ashes. He refuses to escape emotionally through denial. He falls to the ground and worships. What a remarkable response. His vertical perspective is firm, clear, in place. Nothing horizontal will cause this man to panic. I had, I enjoyed, I was blessed, I've lost. They're no longer with me. I'm heartbroken. But the same God who gave is the God who took away. Blessed be his name. I serve and honor and praise and walk with him. When I was back in this passage several weeks ago, I read for you Francis Anderson's words. Time has a way of erasing comments that are made in days past, and I return to a part of what he wrote in his fine work on Job. Job finds nothing wrong with what has happened to him. At this point, Job's trial enters a new phase, the most trying of all. He never curses God, but all his human relationships are broken. His attitude is the same as before. It is equally right for God to give gifts and to retrieve them. It is equally right for God to send good or adversity. Then he adds, it is easier to lower your view of God than to raise your faith to such a height. When things are rocking along comfortably and enjoyably and with good health and with a full family, my, how high is our view of God? How thrilled we are with those verses of Scripture. How we hang on the words of the sermon and we sing the songs of Zion. But when the bottom drops out, our song is taken from us. And we begin to wonder, was our view of God here really the right view since we're now here? It's easy to lower one's view of God when hardship assaults us. That vertical perspective will save the day. Well, it got worse. It just got worse. Job does not sin or blame God, which frustrates Satan, and does not surprise our God, who already knew Job would be a man of integrity. So there was another day, round two, and Satan comes out swinging. The Lord asks, "Have you noticed my servant Job?" It must have been a great moment in that encounter when the Lord could point to Job and there has been no break in his faith or trust. And Satan has to face the music. But Satan then says, you touch his life, it'll be another story. Skin for skin, chapter 2, verse 4, all that a man has, he will give for his life. Put forth your hand now and touch his bone and his flesh. He'll curse you to your face. He repeats the charge, the warning. So the Lord said, he's in your power. Only spare his life.
1: None of us know what a single day may hold. Job certainly didn't. And when his world came apart, he did something remarkable. He fell to the ground and worshipped. Today, Chuck Swindoll reminds us that a vertical perspective is what keeps us from horizontal panic. 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I'm Clayton Bjellin, and Chuck Swindoll will continue answering that question tomorrow on Insight for Living.
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0: Cochrane and Company and what Grace can do. It is 20 to 3. Maybe Grace is what we need at the moment with all the talk of the elections. And mind you, to be fair, you've got to be well organised and informed to know what you're going to do. But just 4 or 5 weeks to go, then it's a general election, a couple of votes, a party vote, and also an individual local vote. Have you got it sorted out yet? Do you know who you are going to vote for? I see tonight there's going to be a leaders' debate between the two Chrises on the telly. That will be interesting. Someone said to me, look, don't worry about it, Gary. What we need running this country is a happily married couple. Yeah, well, could be some truth to that.
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5: He shall call upon me and I will answer him. From Psalm 91, verse 15. Here's a prayer for healing and continued good health. Father, the power of your word is the source of my healing and continued good health. It declares that you have delivered me from all destruction. I have made decisions in the past that caused ill health in my life, but you have forgiven me in Jesus, and you deliver me continuously from all sickness, pain, weakness, and disease. Your word says, because you have made the Lord your dwelling place, no evil shall befall you, nor shall any plague come near your dwelling. From Psalm 91, verses 9 to 10. You are my refuge and my dwelling place. There is no sickness in your presence, and since I abide in you, sickness cannot remain in my life. I am protected because I am in Jesus. Your word says, let the weak say, I am strong. From Joel 3, verse 10. So I call myself strong even when I feel weak. Lord, your word says you will satisfy my mouth with good things so that my youth is renewed. See Psalm 103, verse 5. You are my source of complete satisfaction, and I believe my youth and strength are being renewed. As a result, I age gracefully in Jesus. Lord, your word says that I can call upon you and you will answer me. You will be with me in trouble. You will deliver me and honor me. With long life, you will satisfy me and show me your salvation. See Psalm 91, verses 15 to 16. Therefore, I stand on your word and declare by faith, I shall not die but live and declare the works of the Lord. From Psalm 118, verse 17.
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1: In this update, police are probing links to New Zealand of the Fly Dubai pilot accused of a stabbing and hijack attempt on a flight heading for Israel last week. Officers say he spent time here and they're working with other agencies to look into what he got up to. It's also being confirmed the Omani national studied for a time at Australia's RMIT University in Melbourne. Petrol prices have hit their highest level since the start of the US-Iran war. Fuel monitoring site Gaspy shows the average price of 91 unleaded is now $3.50.6. The latest increase follows a sustained period where the price of global oil benchmark Brent crude has sat above $100 a barrel. Finance Minister Nicola Willis says she hasn't had advice on how high the price may go.
2: We have had the release of additional oil through the International Energy Agency, and the advice I've received is that the thought there is that that will stop the prices spiralling from here.
1: Kiwi mechanic company Midas is calling Labour's election promise to make their job easier a win-win. The party wants to introduce a right to repair law, making car makers share information, tool and software needed to fix a car. Consumer Affairs spokesperson Arena Williams says it's been done in Australia, reducing costs for independent mechanics. Midas CEO Jason Wilson says it will save businesses and consumers time and money spent working out bespoke vehicle settings.
3: Time for our shops where we don't have to race off somewhere else and then charge an extra cost for a light to be turned off.
1: In the US, lawyers of a Tennessee death row inmate say her death sentence should be thrown out after a botched execution. 50-year-old Krista Pike is now on life support in hospital after two lethal injections failed. Attorney Stephen Farrell told CNN Pike should be switched to a life sentence for the 1995 murder at the very least.
4: We don't know what her physical state will be, but it is clear that she has endured a torturous attempt at executing her.
1: In sport, the drums are beating for New Zealand cricket to release full details of the Deloitte report into the options for the future of the country's domestic T20 competition. Northland Cricket Board Chair Derek Slatter says there's a feeling the truth's being hidden, but it's impossible to know given the contents of the report remain secret. Blindside flanker Shannon Frizzell is excited about returning to the All Blacks after a three-year absence and feels his best rugby is still ahead of him after returning from Japan. Kangaroos coach Kevin Walters believes the upcoming Rugby League World Cup will be the most competitive ever, with what he describes as an unbelievable amount of talent spread across the top nations. Knights fullback Kalyn Ponga is available for New Zealand selection, with a judiciary charge for a high shot in the NRL Grand Final only attracting a fine, not a suspension. Now to the weather forecast for Northland, Auckland and Coromandel Peninsula. Partly cloudy with isolated showers, mainly in the east. Waikato to Wellington, also Bay of Plenty, the Central High Country, Hawke's Bay and Wairarapa, fine areas of morning frost. Gisborne, cloudy periods, isolated showers north of Tolaga Bay developing this morning. Nelson, Marlborough and Canterbury, mainly fine areas of morning cloud or fog in the east. Buller to Westland, cloudy periods, isolated showers about southern Westland developing in the morning, then spreading north in the evening. Otago and Southland fine with some high cloud, however mostly cloudy about Stewart Island with a few showers. Fiordland cloudy, patchy drizzle turning to rain in the evening. And for the Chatham Islands, cloudy periods with a chance of a shower this morning. That's news, sport and weather. I'm Stuart Willey.
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6: From the Bible. 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The flames will not set you ablaze. 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
7: There is something between the ages of about 13 to 25 where our kids seem less inclined to listen to us. And that is when we need other people in their lives saying the same things, because I can say something to my teenage boys or girl and I might get an eye roll. Our youth director says the same thing and he's the wisest person to ever walk the earth. And so what does it look like to live in a community where it's not all the pressures on me to have this one really amazing large talk with my kids about these things? But where we're in a community where these kinds of conversations happen more naturally.
8: That's good. Welcome to Family Life Today, where we want to help you pursue the relationships that matter most. I'm Dave Wilson.
9: And I'm Ann Wilson. 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
8: Okay, we got Jim and Angela Davis back in the studio today talking about curious listening and how that applies to marriage and parenting.
9: And friendships, too. I feel like they are, Jim's a pastor, Angela's a therapist.
8: All I'm going to say is if you do what we talk about today with your kids and your marriage, it will transform your home. That's a big promise, but it is true. This is going to be a good day.
9: Well, I'm thinking of Genesis 3 and the fall. Think about that. God knows exactly what happened, what Adam and Eve had done. And yet he comes at them and here's what he says. Where are you? Mm. Who told you you were naked? And what have you done? He already knows everything. He's very aware.
8: I wonder where they are in the
9: garden. Yeah, I wonder where they are. So why do you think God said that? Why did he ask those three questions?
7: It was revealing. I believe he did that for our benefit, not for his benefit. But he is asking questions to reveal more significantly the gravity of the situation, the whys behind their choices, and he uses questions.
9: Angela, like, how do you apply that with your kids? Do you guys ask a lot of questions now, more than you ever have?
10: Try to.
7: We want to. All right, can I be very vulnerable here?
8: Please.
7: When we were first asked to come on the show, they said, would you come and give us wisdom on parenting teenagers and discipling them? And Angela and I talked and we said, you know, we feel like we're in a season where we're seeing shortcomings and we're working on them, but we didn't feel like we could authentically come and do a whole episode on, you know, what you can learn from Jim and Angela on parenting and discipling teenagers. So this is an area that we're leaning into.
8: Yeah. Well, what are the shortcomings? You said you have them.
7: Yeah, I mean, I think so. Your question was something about like asking our kids.
9: Yeah, what
7: good
9: kind
7: questions.
9: Of questions are you asking?
7: We're wanting to get better at that, and part of it is with four kids, two jobs. It's tense. Like there's this tense feeling in our home, and we're trying to figure out how do we make our home a nice, calm place.
9: And well, what you just said. Probably 80% of parents are like resonating. Yes. Yes, that's exactly what it is in our home.
8: I mean, if you had 5-year-olds, they're like tense. You want to talk about tense.
9: Oh, a 2 and 3
7: you add a bunch of hormones.
10: Yeah. And attitudes of teenagers, you know, sometimes you feel like you're walking on eggshells. You just want to have a normal conversation, but it's like, how do I even get in there?
9: And you love them. You think they're amazing, but it's just this navigation process.
10: Yes, that's right. And so you hear things, you know, like through the grapevine as parents, you're like, I really want to talk to my kid about that. And I've got a judgment already. And I want to just tell them what I think, that this was a bad idea. And that happened a couple weeks ago. And I wanted to come in and just be like, hey, this was a bad idea. But instead, I was just like, tell me about this and that. I didn't even act like I knew anything. Just coming in with questions. Hey, how did this go? Tell me about that day. And what were you doing? Just, you know, it changed my tone. I wanted to come in with that mom judgment tone. And instead, I was like, okay, no, we're going to come in.
8: Did they talk?
10: Just with curious questions. Yes. Now,
8: because
10: I didn't get everything.
8: Yeah.
10: And that's okay.
9: Well, we had a son come in. I knew he wasn't doing well spiritually.
10: Mm-hmm.
9: Came in from prom. Been out all night at a buddy's house, reeking of alcohol. And let me tell you, my mind went off any kind of track of, I'm so curious.
10: Yes.
9: I'm like, you are so dead right now.
10: Yeah.
9: I'm like, what in the world? You come in here reeking of alcohol? Mm. And this was not typical of him and our other kids too. And I just lost control.
10: Yes.
9: And he's like, I just need to go to bed. Like, bed? You think you're going to go sleep this off? You're going to be doing work all day?
8: He had him in the front yard.
9: No. And so he's digging holes because I'm having him plant bushes. He's digging these holes. And then he's like, these tears are falling off his face into the ground. And that was one of those total remorse. And I should have gone to be with Jesus for a while and just to get myself back on track.
10: 100%. You have to regulate yourself.
9: Yes.
10: So that you can talk.
9: And so as a parent listening.
8: I don't know. It worked. We literally sat in his church yesterday and listened to him preach. Aww. I mean, he grew up, obviously. Yeah.
9: But I had to apologize. Like, I had to apologize later for my reaction or response to the situation.
7: And an apology is powerful.
9: It is.
7: So that's not to be dismissed.
8: Mm-mm. But do you remember, I don't know if you've read For Parents Only, Jonty Feldhahn's?
7: I know of it, but I haven't read it. For men only.
8: Right. And she has this little gem. Again, it's a smaller book, and it's really a subtitle. I don't know what it would be, but it's something about raising teenagers. Mm. And I'll never forget one. And again, she interviews all these teenagers, all based on research. She's a Harvard-trained researcher and says, parents, here's what you need to know.
10: She curiously listened to them all.
8: Yeah, exactly.
9: Oh,
8: that's what she did.
9: Good one.
8: She says in the book, like first chapter, number one complaint of teenagers about their parents is, guess what?
7: They don't listen.
8: They don't listen.
10: Yep. Yeah.
8: So why do you think teenagers say that? You think it's really true?
7: They're people with the same core needs that we have to be seen, to be soothed, to be safe and
10: secure.
7: That's the one I always forget.
8: Hey, if they can learn it in one day, you should be able to know this. Marriage of the woman.
7: That's fair. But for us, one of the things that more recently, I've talked about the defensive side of parenting and the offensive side. There are times kid comes home, been drinking alcohol, whatever. Like that's some defensive parenting. And not to say curious listening can't happen, but you also have boundaries that we need to and consequences. Right. And that's good, right, and normal. But we've been thinking through not only how can our house be less tense at times, but how can we create spaces for individual times where we can listen. So like, you know, since my heart attack, I walk more. I have this routine of walking in the beginning of the day, the end of the day, whatever. And my daughter likes to walk with me.
10: Aww.

0: talk. We have to be willing to stay up for that.
1: Yeah.
2: Are you saying this to Dave and Ann, or are you saying this to me?
0: Yeah, there's really only one of us that does that, but that's okay. You've got your other built-in places.
1: Yeah, Dave and I are night people, so that was easier for us, but if you're a morning person.
3: Ann always had food on the counter.
0: Right.
3: Like, if there's food, we can sit
1: and
3: talk.
1: They sit, and then they'll eat, and then they'll just naturally talk.
2: That's really good.
0: I'm going to add that to my routine, because I don't add the food. Now, it's there, and they probably go get it, but just to have it out.
2: Put the trough out.
1: They'll just sit there, and they're friends too. They'll sit and just talk.
0: So true.
1: But I love, Jim, that you have like, okay, so I'm not a night person, but you have put that in your schedule, like that walking piece. If my dad would have walked with me and just asked me questions, and he did, my dad ended up taking me out to lunch for the first time. I was 16 years old. I was the youngest of four, never really asked me anything in my life. And the only reason he took me out was because my mom was taking her brother to chemo. And I remember we're done eating. It's just so awkward. Like, let's just finish. I'm 16. I don't know my dad. And he orders another cup of coffee. I'm like, ugh. And then he's like, let's get dessert, which my mom would never do. So we sat there eating this cake and he started asking me questions. One of the sweetest things that I can ever remember is him just wanting to know about me. And so for our kids, for our parents to be curious.
0: That's still making you cry right now.
1: Totally is.
0: What a like core emotional moment for you.
1: And he would do that then.
3: Did you see how she listened?
1: I asked this because she's a good counselor. Wow. She's curious.
3: That was good.
1: But I think that's really important for us as parents just to not have the agenda. And you guys, it gets worse when they get to be adults and they're married. You have so many things you could tell them how their lives could be amazing if they would only listen to you.
0: Sure.
1: And yet what they're wanting is just to talk and say, here's what's going on for us to ask those questions.
3: Yeah, really ask a lot of, I mean, we're adult to adult now. Our kids are, you know, our oldest is in his 40s.
1: He just turned
3: 40. Wow. You gotta be kidding me.
0: You guys don't look like you're 40-year-old.
3: I don't know, man. We feel it. But I mean, they love it when we ask questions.
0: And you know what's interesting?
3: What'd you do today? What's going on with your job? What? Anything. It's just really interesting. They're not interested in hearing us talk anymore.
0: Yeah, our kids like grow and their needs always change, but that need does not change. Yeah. It's one of the few things.
3: Hey, let me ask you this about teenagers. Again, one of the things and maybe it's because I was afraid to ask hard questions, but one of the things I found that worked with my boys is if I wanted to dive into something pretty touchy, sensitive, girls, I don't know, sexual temptation, I found I could do it with a couple buddies rather than just my one son. There's a couple guys over at midnight.
0: Right.
3: And I know them. They're in our church. They're good guys. I say, hey, Tim, CJ, hey. So how hard of a struggle is porn these days? They were more apt to talk because they were like 2-on-1 or 3-on-1.
2: I do feel like I'm trying to be very general because these are kids and I don't want anybody to be able to identify. There are certain kids we've done better jobs with than others. That's as most specific as I can be. It's kind of like all of the above. It's accumulation. It's not one big talk.
1: Yeah.
2: It's accumulation. Right. And I say that in areas that I feel like I've done that well, and I'm hearing that in certain areas that I don't feel like I've done as good a job, but it's accumulation of all these talks, smaller things, maybe some larger ones, certainly when things come up, having conversations about it. So I was listening to an atheist psychologist. And this atheist psychologist said, because of evolution, our kids are wired to leave the home. And because of that, they don't want to listen to their parents between the ages of about 13 and 25. And that's why you need other people saying the same things to them. And I thought, okay, I disagree with how you got there, but I really agree with where you got.
1: I think that's true.
2: And so I would just say, hey, God's design is that kids leave the home. That design has been marred by sin. And there is something between the ages of about 13 to 25 where our kids seem less inclined to listen to us. And that is when we need other people in their lives saying the same things, because I can say something to my teenage boys or girl and I might get an eye roll. Our youth director says the same thing and he's the wisest person to ever walk the earth. And so what does it look like to live in a community where it's not all the pressures on me to have this one really amazing

0: large talk with my kids about these things, but where we're in a community where these kinds of conversations happen more naturally.
1: That's good. Mm-hmm.
2: That's really good. And it's true. It's hard to be as curious when it's an emotional topic.
3: Yeah.
2: And so we're very intentional about surrounding our kids with other people that were saying the same thing. And it just drove us crazy. We'd go to bed and like, we said the same thing for the last 4 years.
3: Right. I know.
2: But they finally heard it. And who cares?
0: Yeah. Who cares how?
2: Yes. Yep.
1: Hey, I'm going to read something you put in your book proposal. Curious listening is marked by 5 practices.
0: Yeah. Mm-hmm.
1: We've talked about a couple, but non-judgment, open-mindedness, patience, empathy, and presence.
0: Yeah.
1: Any one of those you want to hit?
0: I've curated those from other sources. We didn't create these things, but we need to come up with a better acronym, but right now it's NOPE-P. Like, that's how I remember it. So it's non-judgmental. It's not that we don't have views, but we're suspending our judgments just to understand the person. You asked for one, but I might just walk through real quick. Non-judgmental, open-ended questions. We talked about this, not yes or no questions, but questions that are going to give us a little more insight. We're patient. We're okay with awkward silences. We're trying to draw them out. We're trying to create an atmosphere without distractions. Well, that's actually present.
3: We're not getting defensive when we're patient.
0: We're not getting defensive when we're
3: that's
0: patient.
3: A big one. Yeah.
0: We're not thinking to respond when we're patient. But then empathy is an interesting one because there are, I'm not looking to throw a match on a gas.
1: Do it. I want to fire
0: throw
1: here.
0: A match on so there. In certain circles, empathy is being painted as a bad thing. I don't know how much y'all have observed this, but empathy, it's like, no, we can't be empathetic because then we're going to feel what they feel and be led astray. They would say things, we need to be courageous, we need to be bold. Well, it's a yes and for all of these things, but we can't throw the baby out with the bathwater. And, you know, in Hebrews, when the author of Hebrews says, for we do not have a high priest who is unable to sympathize with our weaknesses, that word sympathize literally in Greek means suffer with.
2: Wow.
0: That's what empathy is. We're suffering with something, somebody. We're trying to feel what they feel. So empathy is such an important part of it. And then I feel like present, this is what you do every day.
2: Well, let me say too, I think that's what Jesus did display, that empathy piece. He wasn't condoning their sin, but he was still empathetic with what they were going through. And I think it's both. It's very important. And I think it's really important for our kids to see that. Because if we're not empathetic, I think our kids can see us as just being judgmental.
0: Yes.
2: Especially teenagers.
3: Yes.
2: So both have to be on display.
0: Mm-hmm. And we have to know, I love, again, back to that quote, you can't be curious and critical at the same time. I think just being aware, which one am I? There's no half and half. There's no 60-40. Where am I right now? And the other thing that I've done, and this works in the tense moments, and it works when I'm just tired of hearing somebody talk. You know, like I might be somebody outside the family and we have those moments. But I ask myself, all right, Jim, what would it look like to be curious right now? And it sounds so simple, but that one question, it kind of reshapes my mind, gives me new questions. And then I have this desire to be empathetic that I didn't have before.
2: I like that. And then what about the last one, being present?
3: Well, I think it's just giving someone your full attention. Like they have your face, your facial expressions are mirroring them. That makes you ask good questions and that makes the person feel like you're present with them. You're not looking at your phone or, you know, glancing over here or there. Like you actually have my 100% undivided attention. And that goes so far these days because our attention spans are just so short now with our phones, right? To be locked in and really give you my eye contact, it's a rare thing.
0: Even if you are a good multitasker.
3: Yes, even if you are. As women, I feel like we think we can be present, you know, and still be cooking or doing whatever. But
1: well, it's interesting. We
3: it's
1: just,
3: different.
1: I think we told you, we just did a marriage, we call them summits at our church, and we did 3 talks. So the first talk is on cell phones and marriage. I'm like, we'll do this one quick, and then we'll get to the other two, because the third one was on God's plan for sex, and then identity, and how we try to find our identity from our spouse, not from God. After the conference, I was roaming around the lobby and there's hundreds of couples and I talked to like 4 or 5 couples and I'm curious listening. Like, hey, what'd you think? Which session do you like the best? Every person I talked to said cell phones.
3: Yeah.
1: Cell phones are like, we are so distracted. Mm-hmm. You said whatever you pay your attention to, you're attracted to. Mm. I am not attracted to my spouse because my attention is on this little device.
3: Yeah.
1: that is a thing.
2: Yes.
1: You know, Ann calls this my other girlfriend. Oh, you're looking at your other girlfriend right now, you know, like a
2: text
1: or whatever.
2: But I'm just as guilty with all of that.
1: But that presence, think about that with our kids.
2: Mm. Yeah.
1: You've ever seen Simon Sinek's little thing about this? He has a little
0: Feel like I have, but I can't.
1: He just basically says, we have a real issue with this. If you have this in your hand, you're saying to anybody you're with, you're not the most important person to me.
3: Yes.
1: And he even says this, if you put it on the table, even turned over at lunch, you have just said to your friend, you don't matter. He goes, get rid of the phone.
3: Yeah.
1: This is a guy saying you need spaces in your life where you're present in somebody's life and the phone is not even near you.
3: Well, that's what counseling is, right? Like we go in a room and we have somebody's undivided attention and they're just focused on me, asking me questions.
2: Feels good.
3: Yeah, it feels really good. We need those spaces outside of a counseling room.
1: Yeah.
3: We need people in our lives who are doing that.
0: One thing that I've started to really realize is the gift that you're giving somebody, like what a gift it is just to listen. And this goes into marriage, parenting,
1: look
0: vocation,
1: eye,
0: occupation,
1: body posture, everything.
0: Think about the billions of dollars that are spent in America in the therapy realm. In 2015, we joined the Family Life Speaker Team. And I started in 2016 asking, anytime I'd meet a mental health specialist, I'd ask him this question. If everybody, all your clients, had somebody in their life that loved them, listened well, and asked good questions, how many of those people would still be your clients? And in the general therapy range, there's certain psychiatrists and things that would be different, but general therapy, I got somewhere between 0 and 20% of those people would still be my clients because they don't have that in their life. I mean, would you say this? I don't know what percentage you would come up with, but
3: I'd have to think about that.
0: Resonates with you.
3: For sure.
0: And it just made me realize in my marriage, with my kids, as a pastor, but let's just even stay with spouse and kids. This is such an unbelievable gift that we can give people that unfortunately I need to remind myself so often that it is a gift and that I do want to give it to them. But when it goes well, and there's lots of time in our home that it doesn't, but when it goes well, it's really beautiful.
2: My best friend and I used to walk 4 to 5 times a week. We'd go for about 4 miles.
1: And they still would. She moved.
2: We talked the entire time. I felt seen.
1: I'd be driving down the road and look at it. Like, there they
2: But it was amazing of how healing that was.
3: Yeah.
2: And I felt like this was incredible.
0: Felt the four S's.
2: And then we'd pray at the end of that walk. And you're right, Angela. Like, I think that filled me up. Mm. And Jim, like, I'm not sure, like, I would need to see a counselor after that because it was therapy.
3: Yeah.
2: Therapy for my soul, my well-being, all of it.
1: I mean, I'll end with this. Think about this. If our homes felt like for our spouse and our kids, this is the one place on the planet I feel seen, soothed, safe, and secure.
3: Yes.
1: I mean, when you said that, I just thought, what do they feel when they drive in the driveway? They should feel like,
3: yes,
2: it's a haven.
1: They're going to ask me questions. The TV's not going to be on the whole time. You know, it's like the phones are going to be put away. I'm going to be seen. I'm going to feel like I am valuable here, right? Yeah.
0: They're not going to come home and look necessarily how quickly can they leave to go to somebody else's house. And maybe, and this is kind of a metric we may or may not be watching, they're going to begin to invite their friends into that space.
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0: Still thinking about Family Life today and their program a few moments ago, how to communicate with your teenager. Well, our teenager is now 37 or 38, so it's a few years ago, but I must have blocked out all the bad stuff. Either that or I still need to go to therapy. I know that it wasn't all plain sailing though, but we got there, I think.
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5: My son was asking me to compare two of his soft toys and tell him which one I loved more. Both toys are cute and very much loved, so I chose not to favour one over the other and used the example of how I love both of his older brothers the same. Master Ford didn't quite buy into that and declared rather adamantly that actually I loved him the most. I took a few minutes to set the record straight but couldn't help think he was onto something. He doesn't doubt my love for him. He understands unconditional love. I wonder what this world would look like if we all walked in the knowledge that we're unconditionally loved by God, that he died for each and every one of us. He loves each of us the most. We're all his favourite. Romans 8:38 says, "And I am convinced that nothing can ever separate us from God's love, neither death nor life, neither angels nor demons, neither our fears for today nor our worries about tomorrow. Not even the powers of hell can separate us from God's love." For more, go to fionacaris.com.
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Jesus, could you please just sit and cry with me till I can sing, till I can sing. 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

Mercy me and make it well. I know that's something that I've been praying for the last couple of weeks. Man, we've had a bad run when it comes, well, it seems like we've had a bad run when it comes to health. And I know that probably other people have had it a lot worse. But, whoa, this flu and the cough that goes with it. And just when you think you're over it, my son-in-law goes, well, you know, of course, that I've had it for the last couple of months. And it's not really the flu. Well, it may have started off as the flu, but now it's the 100-day cough. Thank you very much.

0: keeping you in the know. 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
1: In this update, police are probing links to New Zealand of the Fly Dubai pilot accused of a stabbing and hijack attempt on a flight heading for Israel last week. Officers say he spent time here and they're working with other agencies to look into what he got up to. It's also being confirmed the Omani national studied for a time at Australia's RMIT University in Melbourne. Petrol prices have hit their highest level since the start of the US-Iran war. Fuel monitoring site Gaspy shows the average price of 91 unleaded is now $3.50.6. The latest increase follows a sustained period where the price of global oil benchmark Brent crude has sat above $100 a barrel. Finance Minister Nicola Willis says she hasn't had advice on how high the price may go.
2: We have had the release of additional oil through the International Energy Agency, and the advice I've received is that the thought there is that that will stop the prices spiralling from here.
1: Kiwi mechanic company Midas is calling Labour's election promise to make their job easier a win-win. The party wants to introduce a right to repair law, making car makers share information, tool and software needed to fix a car. Consumer Affairs spokesperson Arena Williams says it's been done in Australia, reducing costs for independent mechanics. Midas CEO Jason Wilson says it will save businesses and consumers time and money spent working out bespoke vehicle settings.
3: Time for our shops where we don't have to race off somewhere else and then charge an extra cost for a light to be turned off.
1: In the US, lawyers of a Tennessee death row inmate say her death sentence should be thrown out after a botched execution. 50-year-old Krista Pike is now on life support in hospital after two lethal injections failed. Attorney Stephen Farrell told CNN Pike should be switched to a life sentence for the 1995 murder at the very least.
4: We don't know what her physical state will be, but it is clear that she has endured a torturous attempt at executing her.
1: In sport, the drums are beating for New Zealand cricket to release full details of the Deloitte report into the options for the future of the country's domestic T20 competition. Northland Cricket Board Chair Derek Slatter says there's a feeling the truth's being hidden, but it's impossible to know given the contents of the report remain secret. Blindside flanker Shannon Frizzell is excited about returning to the All Blacks after a three-year absence and feels his best rugby is still ahead of him after returning from Japan. Kangaroos coach Kevin Walters believes the upcoming Rugby League World Cup will be the most competitive ever, with what he describes as an unbelievable amount of talent spread across the top nations. Knights fullback Kalyn Ponga is available for New Zealand selection, with a judiciary charge for a high shot in the NRL Grand Final only attracting a fine, not a suspension. Now to the weather forecast for Northland, Auckland and Coromandel Peninsula. Partly cloudy with isolated showers, mainly in the east. Waikato to Wellington, also Bay of Plenty, the Central High Country, Hawke's Bay and Wairarapa, fine areas of morning frost. Gisborne, cloudy periods, isolated showers north of Tolaga Bay developing this morning. Nelson, Marlborough and Canterbury, mainly fine areas of morning cloud or fog in the east. Buller to Westland, cloudy periods, isolated showers about southern Westland developing in the morning, then spreading north in the evening. Otago and Southland fine with some high cloud, however mostly cloudy about Stewart Island with a few showers. Fiordland cloudy, patchy drizzle turning to rain in the evening. And for the Chatham Islands, cloudy periods with a chance of a shower this morning. That's news, sport and weather. I'm Stuart Willey.
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6: From the Bible. It is for freedom that Christ has set us free. Stand firm then, and do not let yourselves be burdened again by a yoke of slavery. Words to live by on Rema.
7: The Bible talks about God shedding His love in our hearts. And I felt it happen. Like the day after I prayed to receive Christ, I woke up and I went, something's different. I got to go figure out what this different thing is. And what I discovered is that when you receive Christ as your Savior, the Holy Spirit takes residence inside of you and He brings His power and He brings His love. So when I look at Pam, I don't just ask the question, how can I love Pam? I ask the question, how can God love Pam through me? Because that's available to me now. That's Bill Farrell, and he and his wife Pam join us today on Focus on the Family with Jim Daly. They're going to be talking about your secret code as a husband and wife. Thanks for joining us. I'm John Fuller.
8: You know, John, these days everything has a secret code or password. I mean, everything has a password. It's so frustrating, isn't it?
7: It is. You've got to spend so much time proving that you're not some computer.
8: You have to carry like an old address book in your back pocket that has all your passwords. If you lose it, you're in trouble. Yeah. But man, I'm telling you, there is so much now connected to the code, whatever that code may be. And I never really thought about it, but we do have a secret code with our spouse. Mm. And that's how to unlock the heart, right? And today we're going to talk with some great guests about how to identify the keypad, how to put in the right code, and then how to have a wonderful marriage.
7: Mm-hmm.
8: About that?
7: It's a really good program we have for you today. There's just so much from Bill and Pam Farrell. They have spent 40 years now in marriage ministry, and they founded an organization called LoveWise. They're popular conference speakers. They're writers. The book that we're talking about today is The Secret Language of Successful Couples, The Keys for Unlocking Love.
8: Bill and Pam, welcome back to Focus. It's great to see you.
9: We always feel so at home here. It's like coming home.
8: Oh, that's sweet. Yep.
9: But I need to work out. I live at, sea level. We live on a boat.
8: Oxygen's
9: and this
8: a little
9: is
8: thin.
9: Not sea level. Yeah.
8: You don't want to run around in the parking lot. But let me, that whole idea of secret code, I love the concept of your book, The Secret Language of Successful Couples. Because doggone it, most of us husbands, we're still trying to figure out this code. I've been married to Jean 38 years. I got 3 of the 4 digits. I just need you to help me get that 4th digit, and I can unlock her heart. No, but it's a wonderful concept.
7: Yeah, the way I like to set it up for guys, is us guys, when we get married, we think we're marrying one of our buddies. She just looks way better than all the guy friends we have. And then we get married and we realize I married a woman and I don't know how this works. And it always amazes me that marriage is a complex relationship, but it often comes down to simple things.
8: Now, what's so funny with that comment, there's going to be people watching on YouTube and people listening to us, and they're going, it was never difficult for us. Mm-hmm. I have met these couples when I speak, and they'll come up and say, you know what? We just never had a problem. We were just meant to be. And you go, wow, that's like a 1% thing, right?
9: Right. Don't we wish that?
8: Most people do not have that experience.
7: Well, and in fairness to people who grew up in healthy homes, I think most of us did not, but for people who grew up in healthy homes where parents modeled this for them, actually trained them how to do this, for those couples, it seems normal.
9: But that's not our background. My parents were divorced. And my dad was an alcoholic. So I grew up with just turmoil. Like every family holiday, dial 911. You know, I was just like craziness.
8: Well, I call that the normal dysfunctional family.
9: Right.
8: That's about 90% of the culture, I think, grows up in that kind of home.
7: In contrast to that, Pam started working with our boys when they were young on how to have a conversation with a female.
9: Like, I'd take them to the park and I would ask a question, kick the ball, and they couldn't kick the ball back to me until they answered the question and asked me a question. Because I wanted them to be good conversationalists with their wives someday in the future. Because that was just not the norm. You're right. The dysfunction is more the norm. And when I met Bill, I realized, wow, this home is dysfunctional too. It took me home to meet his parents.
7: Like in my home, if people were communicating, it usually involved yelling and throwing things.
8: Right.
7: Oh. And so I didn't see it modeled. Like how do you resolve conflict? How do you talk to your wife? How do you create an environment where your wife likes being around you and talks well of you? I was like, I have no idea how to do that.
9: So Bill and I were like desperate. Bill likes to say we just knew a few things when we met each other.
7: Right,
9: and
7: three things specifically. We knew that we loved Jesus with all our heart. We knew we were madly in love with each other. And we knew we had no idea what we were doing.
9: Not a clue.
8: Yeah. Well, I just want to go back to teaching the boys how to have conversations with girls. How many grandchildren do you have?
9: We have 7
8: You
9: now.
8: Obviously succeeded. They
9: exactly. And our grandkids are actually really great people.
8: Oh, that's
9: people
8: good.
9: As well. Yeah.
8: That's so sweet.
9: Wonderful.
8: Let me go back to the whole theme of the secret code. Yep. And you mentioned in the book about an experience you had.
7: Right.
8: The reason I'm laughing already is I've had this experience too, where you go to check in at the hotel.
7: So we were in a hotel. And the beauty of our world is there's lots of different cultures running around in this world.
9: Which we I love that.
7: And different cultures have different
8: pronunciations.
7: Right. Thank you.
8: Yes.
7: So we are in our hotel room, and I want to get on the internet. So I called down to the desk, and I said, "Hey, can I get the information? You know, the username and password for the internet connection." And the guy on the phone said, "Oh yeah, that easy." I went, "Okay." He said, "It's BERIEBE." So I spelled it again, and it was wrong. I went, "Well, okay. How about the password?" "Oh, that easy." It's free, Rowie, free.
8: Okay, so you go to the lobby.
7: And my only response is, I'll be right down. Yeah.
9: Please write
7: it
9: down.
7: And I went down. The username was Believe.
8: Oh, my.
7: And the password was the number three, Rally 3.
8: Oh, wow.
7: And I went, well, now that I've got it, it's simple.
8: Yes.
7: But trying to communicate it was nearly impossible. Mm-hmm. And it hit me. That happens with Pam and I.
9: It happens in all marriages.
7: Like, I think I know how to communicate with her, and then we get started, and all of a sudden we're in a land I don't recognize. And I'm like, what happened? Mm-hmm.
8: That's so amazing. See, when that happens to me, I don't think about my marriage. I think, how can I get this Wi-Fi going? What a good marriage guy you are. How does this relate to my marriage? That is awesome.
9: That's how we get all of our books written, is that little aha moment turns into something.
8: Okay, so then the question is, how do codes relate to marriage?
7: I started thinking, okay, is there a username and password that would give me access to Pam's heart? Because I've noticed when I accidentally get connected to her heart, she's really easy to be with and fun to talk with. But if I miss the connection, it's a lot of static.
8: Now, here's the secret part, Pam. You don't say to Bill, "Here's my username. Here's my passport." For some reason, you guys want to keep that all secret.
9: Right.
8: You don't want to tell us. What is going on with that? Yeah. Just give us the username and password.
9: And sometimes we're not even aware. And that's why we can't give it. Yeah.
7: So what I discovered is my username I was given on my wedding day, which is husband. So that gets me into the conversation because I'm the only husband Pam has. The password that gets me into her heart is the word security. And I remember when I first heard that, you know, as a young married guy, you know, guys would tell me, "Hey, your wife needs to feel secure." I'm like, "Oh, okay. Like, I'm strong. I work hard. I'm going to provide. Like, what's so hard about this?" But then I realized there's got to be more to this, because there's something about it I'm not getting. And so I finally came to the realization that what security means for Pam is she's asking the question every day that she's with me. And the question is it safe to be who I am today around you?
9: Because we change a lot. You know, women have plenty of hormones. And so every day is a little bit different than the day before. Then one common denominator is change. Mm-hmm. And so we are asking every day, do you love me as this version today?
7: Right,

0: Exactly. Yeah. You know it's bad when they don't even put the prices on the menu, right? And so it was lovely time, and we came home, and we had a fireplace in the room, and so there's a reason that we also wrote Red Hot Monogamy book. So we enjoyed all that, and I just started to share. I thought Bill wanted to know everything about me, so I sort of started to share.
1: Everything.
0: Yeah, everything. So I started to share every boyfriend I've ever had since like grade 7.
1: Pam has an epic history.
0: Right, right. And so, but Bill was like trying to hang in there with me, and he fell asleep somewhere, you know, when I was about 14. Yeah. And
2: not that she remembers.
0: And so I'm like, he fell asleep. I can't believe he fell asleep on me. And so I start crying. You know the kind of crying, okay, women, be honest, the kind of crying you do that it shakes the bed to try to get him to wake up again, that kind of crying. And so,
1: I wake up and I'm like, Pam, what's wrong? Like, I thought we had a great night and like our honeymoon's fantastic. What's going on? You're crying like crazy.
0: You totally fell asleep on me. Yeah. Like, I thought you loved me and wanted to know everything about me, but like you just fell asleep.
1: Pam, I was just tired. Like, I think you're the most fascinating person I've ever met, which is why I married you. And I plan to spend the rest of my life getting to know you. I was literally just tired.
2: So that's on the security side, mm-hmm. this right. idea of being secure. You'll love me even if.
1: And the key is it's safe to be who you are today around me.
2: Okay.
1: Because when women feel like it's safe, everything calms down.
2: Before we move to your password for Bill, you know, for men, I mean, we're in the 101 territory here, right?
1: Yeah.
2: Password 101.
1: Yeah.
2: Sometimes we'll struggle to understand that.
1: Well, this is not a language we speak.
2: Correct.
1: Like Jim, I would never come to you today and say, hey, Jim, are you feeling safe today?
0: We have never had that conversation.
1: That's like you too. What's the purpose of that question?
2: Let's go play golf.
1: Yeah, like we know safety's somewhere on the list because you have to be alive to live your adventure. Yeah. But the goal is the adventure. It's not the safety.
2: Right. Actually, so, the less safe, the better the adventure.
1: And if you moaned about being like unsafe too long, I go, Jim, man up. Come on. You would go, oh, yeah. Because we just don't speak this language with each other.
2: But that's, I guess, the question I'm aiming at is, what are we looking for then? Help me with the ingredients of this marriage stew. What do I need to put in the pot to make her happy?
1: So the first is a decision that I'm going to assume that the security need is always on the table, and I'm going to address it first.
2: What does that sound like in a conversation? I'm sorry to go to 101.
1: No. It's a great question because it's one that should be asked.
2: Yeah.
1: So what's the first thing men complain about? My wife talks too long. So the first way to provide security is I'm going to listen to you until you stop.
2: Wow. Okay.
1: Now, for
2: you're
1: men,
2: not going to say you're talking too
1: can
2: much.
1: Can you get to the point?
2: Can you
1: what
2: get
1: is
2: to
1: this
2: point?
1: Really all about?
2: Well, how about finish a sentence?
1: Yeah.
2: I'm great at that.
1: Yeah.
2: Jean will often say, why do you always finish my sentences?
1: Right.
2: Because it's taking too long. She doesn't like that.
1: And what she's doing is she's connecting her life to you to see if you're a safe person in her life.
0: And the more she connects her life to you, the more she feels safe, and the more love will come towards you. Which that has a good payoff. If the guys think about the long haul benefits, it's like, okay, I can hang in there. Yes.
1: And the other thing I would say to guys is show affection when she's irritated. It's the last thing we want to do. Like when our wife is like, you know, at us, we don't want to show affection. So we try to argue our way out of it. The arguing, like what's happening when she's irritated is an alarm's going off. Something's not right. When we try to fix it, it's like, oh, something's really not right because now he's defending himself. And now we're increasing the alarm. Mm. Where if the only reason she's irritated with you is her whole life's tied up with you and she wants to be close to you. But the atmosphere doesn't feel right to say that, so she's creating irritation.
2: Pam, we've gone with security, the wife's code.
0: Right.
2: What is your code for Bill?
0: So my username was wife when I got married. And that secret code that unlocks my husband's heart is success. Guys want to be successful in all areas of life. You know, of course, they want to be successful at work and they want to be successful in the community and in the church and with the kids. But they definitely want to be successful with their wives. In fact, the number one thing that's like a complaint that we hear from men is there's just no pleasing the woman. Like they just don't know how to succeed.
2: That's what they're saying.
0: Yeah, that's what they're saying.
2: Interesting.
0: Like, number one way. Like, and so the cry of their heart is how can I feel successful, you know, with this woman in my life? And so they want to be successful with their wives. And it sometimes

0: shows up early in a relationship, and it can be confused with like maybe the male ego, because like a lot of times we hear about the male ego. And so I was, Bill and I, we came back from our honeymoon trip, and one of the first things we did is we went to a birthday party. Now, we lived in Bakersfield at the time, and everybody has a swimming pool. No matter what season, the parties are out by the pool. So we were dancing deckside, and Bill's like a great dancer.
1: It was going well.
0: Yeah, he's like a wonderful dancer. And so they were playing like our song, which is like Unforgettable. And at the end, he just like does this big dip with me, and he drops me on the ground.
1: Dropped right in the ground.
0: So I'm in the ground. I'm like, honey, why am I laying on the cement here?
1: And trying to keep it secret, I whispered to her, I just ripped my pants.
0: And I spun him around, and I looked, and I'm like, you guys. And I turned him to the whole audience, all of our friends. Hey, look at Bill just ripped his pants. And I thought it was funny. All our friends thought it was funny. Bill did not think really. It was funny.
1: He was not enjoying the moment.
0: Right.
2: I could see that.
0: Super silent ride home for 20 minutes. Mm-hmm. And I realized, okay, God, I think I did something wrong. And I think that pointing out flaws in my husband in public, not really a good idea. It's not even a great idea in private, but let alone in public. And so I thought, I should be like, how can I help you succeed? Like, can I go get a jacket? Like, is there another pair of pants? I mean,
1: it's hard for us guys to admit how emotional being successful is. Like, if we know there's something in life we can succeed at, we'll put all of our effort into it. We will focus. We'll give it our all. If we face something we believe we cannot succeed at, we're going to run away from it.
2: Mm.
1: And it happens in marriage all the time. Like men who feel like they can communicate with their wives, they'll jump in and communicate. If they feel like it's not going well, they just back off and they talk less and less because they're not succeeding. Men who feel like they can make decisions with their wives will jump in and make decisions and look forward to meeting. Men who cannot, like they feel like they're always getting criticized, always getting run over, they just start to avoid it. So men will spend lots and lots and lots of hours at work because they know they can succeed there. And they come home and they don't know how to succeed at home. Mm-hmm.
0: They come home late.
2: They retreat.
0: They retreat. Emotionally.
1: And we're kind of afraid to admit how much influence our wives have on us if they were willing to compliment and to be proud of us.
0: So conversely, you know, God kind of clues us in if we're praying, okay, God, how can I help my husband succeed? And just a few years later, we had just moved. Bill was taking over a pastorate, and we had to move from a beautiful 3-bedroom, 2-bath house to like a little apartment. And I was not very happy. And so like I was complaining, like, how long do we have to live like this? Nothing seemed affordable. And so we were going to live in this little apartment that didn't even let kids play like on the grass, on the sidewalk. It's like kids couldn't exist. And so I was miserable, and I was trying to make everybody else miserable too.
1: And I was feeling like I'm failing my family, and there's no way I'm going to please my wife.
0: And so one day I was just in misery, and I went to the walk-in closet to get something off the shelf. And I didn't even remember why I went there. And I just sat down on top of this dirty load of laundry, and I started to cry. And I said, God, this is crazy. You know, I have a husband who loves me, and I have 2 kids that are healthy. And why am I so miserable here? Mm. Like, I complain all the time, and oh yeah, that makes him want to run home and spend time with me. Yeah. Lord, you have to give me an answer to this pain. So I went to the Bible, and I began to look at all the verses that had been underlined and starred and asterisked and highlighted. And I came across this verse that was super familiar, and it was out of Ephesians 5.
1: Which says, wives, respect your husbands.
0: And so I said, okay, what does respect really mean? I think, God, there should be like a loophole for times like this. And so I got out my Bible and all my Bible study tools because I was looking for the loophole, how I could not have to respect Bill at this time. And instead, God showed me the formula. What does respect and honor really mean? And so basically, God said, I want you to see Bill as God sees Bill. I'm unworthy of honor and respect because I gave him to you as a gift. I want you to speak to words that I would, God, use to speak to Bill, words that would edify and encourage and lift him up, life-giving words. Pam, I want you to serve alongside of Bill, help him be successful in this new pastorate as a helpmeet. That's what I've called you to be. And so I called Bill on the phone. And I'm like, hey, you want to go lunch? And Bill said,
1: I think so.
0: He wasn't sure what he was going to get.
1: Because there'd been a lot of criticism up till that point.
0: But over lunch, I shared what the Holy Spirit taught me in the Word. And I said, honey, you know, if I don't get all the things, the new house, the new cars, the things that I think that I need to be happy, I just want you to know that before God, right now, I commit 100%, I am on your team.
1: And internally, if I were to say what happened internally, it was kind of a great big yes, because something turned on inside. When I realized Pam believes in me and Pam is going to help me with whatever God leads us on, Pam's going to be all in. And I don't know how to describe it, but her belief in me turned me into a better pastor and a better husband.
3: You know, let me ask you right here at the end, and we're going to pick this conversation up next time. But at the end here, your awareness of one another is a critical ingredient to this.
0: Indeed.
3: And I'm thinking, Pam, of wives who are saying, yeah, but you don't know my husband. They haven't expressed that. And husbands, that you don't know my wife. All she does is talk, whatever it might be. And so there, it feels like metaphorically, those people that are not leaning in are backing up. And that's not healthy, because you won't get to a better place by backing up or getting reclusive emotionally and not engaging emotionally. So right at the end here, I'd like for both of you just to mention that for the wives, Pam, and for the husbands, Bill. How do you arrest that sinister side? This is never getting better. I'm just going to go watch the football game, eat dinner down here, and let it go.
0: You know, what I encourage wives is, you know what? It has to start with somebody. Why not let love start with you? Because there's no downside if we choose to be a loving person towards our mate. We become a loving person in all of our life. Our kids will love us better. We'll be happier emotionally. We will see God whisper like he did to me when I was sitting on the load of laundry. And he will bring us to places in the words, God's word, that will fortify us and give us hope for the on the horizon. And so you become a better person if you lean in to Jesus, if you lean into the word, if you lean into, you know what? Hey, maybe it's only one-sided right now, but I believe you are a big God. And that if I help him succeed, somehow, some way, you're going to catch him up to your plan, just like you've caught me up, God.
3: Well, I think that's exactly right. And I guess, Bill, as you answer, this idea of the insanity of doing it the same way, and it's not working.
1: Well,
3: I mean, but we do that as humans.
1: We do it all the time.
3: If you think about it, it really is fruitless.
1: Yeah.
3: I mean, you got to get out of that groove and try something different.
1: And in a more positive sense.
3: Yeah.
1: Like in marriage, it only takes one breakthrough to set things right. And you know, it's the same way we started this with usernames and passwords. You know, if you're a little bit off on the password, you can't get in. But all you have to do is get the password right once, and you're in. You get access. So if what you're doing isn't working, try something different.
3: Yeah.
1: You know, man, if you're having trouble listening to your wife, just set a goal. Like I've got a capacity of 2.5 minutes right now. I'm going to stretch it to 5. And when I'm done, I'm just going to compliment her. I'm not going to answer. I'm not going to solve anything. I'm just going to compliment her on something. And see if it makes a difference. Because if you train yourself to operate different, you're going to get different results. And if you hit the breakthrough, everything breaks open. And the marriage starts to work. You got married for a reason. It can be revived.
3: Yeah.
1: But not if you're stuck in the same pattern.
3: You know, in what you're saying, which is so true, many people that sit across this table from us, John, it fits that same idea. The only thing you control is you.
0: Yeah. That's right.
3: You don't control your spouse.
1: Yeah.
3: You really don't. So do something differently coming from you.
1: You don't control your spouse, but you influence your spouse.
3: Oh, yeah, both positively and negatively.
1: And if you're willing to do something different, it will have some influence.
3: That is so good. And we're right at the end today, but I think we've kicked this off in a great direction. And let's come back next time and keep the conversation going. Bill and Pam, thanks for day one.
1: Appreciate it.
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10: 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Ain't nobody but

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0: Now, quick time check. It is almost a quarter to five this Tuesday morning. 79 sleeps till Christmas, 86 sleeps till 2027. Like, the year's just kind of rocking by. And as the weather improves, it's time to start thinking about things in the garden if you're that way inclined. But why is it that you can sort of grow a couple of courgette plants and before you know it, you've got like a million courgettes, and when people see you coming, if they're friends of yours, they then start to run as you try to sort of give them all away. Mind you, it's still good fun. I think it's the process as much as the end result that I kind of like about gardening. I've been trying for the last couple of years to grow asparagus. That's like, well, I haven't found it very, very easy, and I thought that this year was going to be the year and that we'd be eating like asparagus like every night. At this stage, not one stalk has been big enough to be able to eat. There's lots of long, skinny, spindly-looking things, but at this stage, it's supposed to be the fourth year. Everything's supposed to be wonderful. Still not a thing.
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1: This is Rhema. Want to win in life's challenges? To know the will of God and have more passion for Him? Join Tark Barner right now for some practical help. This is Running with Fire.
4: We saw yesterday that every person, including you, is of immense, immense value. And that's based on Genesis, which says that God has made every human being in His very own image. You are very much like God in many, many ways, but so is every person that you ever meet or encounter on a daily basis. So there's three implications of Imago Dei, of being made in the image of God. We saw the first one is that self-image, which teaches that it doesn't matter who you are, where you're from, what you've done, you are still of immense value because you are made in the image of God. John 4, Jesus stops to speak to the woman at the well. You know the story? Verse 18, he says, "You have had five husbands, and the one whom you now have is not your husband." And speaking to the Samaritan woman, as a Jewish man, Jesus breaks the boundaries of religion and culture. I think he loved doing that. This encounter is a rebuke to all human self-righteousness. None of us can look smugly down on others. Jesus knew this woman was made in the image of God, Imago Dei. He could see potential in this woman that you and I would probably never, ever see. As a result of Jesus' love for her, His value on her, she believes in Jesus, tells many other people about Him. She is saved. You never know what may be buttoned under the coat of an individual. This woman at the well lived a very ungodly life in the eyes of many, led a great revival. I read this interesting story before I get to the story, let me say this. Jesus never thinks about what we have been. He always thinks about what we are going to be. You and I are often bound by our own past and the past of others. But you see, once a person has repented, received forgiveness of sins, Jesus cares nothing about their history. That's a statement. He cares nothing about history. He treats a person as if they had been 1 minute before, free of all sin, forgiven. We need to offer the same grace to ourselves and to every other person that we meet. Which brings me to the story of this man that grew up in a small town with a single mum, and the mum was known for her immorality. As a result of this, no one knew who this boy's father was. And as he grew up in the small town, the people were always trying to figure out who was the father. Which man did he resemble as his likely dad? As a result of this, he didn't like himself. He hated school because of the teasing. And on Sundays, he was the last into church and the first out of church. Well, a new minister came along, and one Sunday, this minister got to the door before this young boy, grabbed him by his hand to shake it, wouldn't let him go. The minister said, "Now, whose boy are you?" The boy felt terrible. The minister continued, "Don't tell me. I can see the family likeness all over you. I can see clearly your family traits. I am sure I know who your father was. In fact, I am certain I know who your father is." The boy cringed. The pastor said, "You are a son of God. I can see the likeness of God the Father in you, young man. God has a great plan for your life." Those few words changed that young man's life. He left with a newfound sense of self-worth. He went on to become the governor of Tennessee. You never know what's buttoned under someone's coat. This young man was made in the image of God.
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0: keeping you in the know. 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
1: In this update, police are probing links to New Zealand of the Fly Dubai pilot accused of a stabbing and hijack attempt on a flight heading for Israel last week. Officers say he spent time here and they're working with other agencies to look into what he got up to. It's also being confirmed the Omani national studied for a time at Australia's RMIT University in Melbourne. Petrol prices have hit their highest level since the start of the US-Iran war. Fuel monitoring site Gaspy shows the average price of 91 unleaded is now $3.50.6. The latest increase follows a sustained period where the price of global oil benchmark Brent crude has sat above $100 a barrel. Finance Minister Nicola Willis says she hasn't had advice on how high the price may go.
2: We have had the release of additional oil through the International Energy Agency, and the advice I've received is that the thought there is that that will stop the prices spiralling from here.
1: Kiwi mechanic company Midas is calling Labour's election promise to make their job easier a win-win. The party wants to introduce a right to repair law, making car makers share information, tool and software needed to fix a car. Consumer Affairs spokesperson Arena Williams says it's been done in Australia, reducing costs for independent mechanics. Midas CEO Jason Wilson says it will save businesses and consumers time and money spent working out bespoke vehicle settings.
3: Time for our shops where we don't have to race off somewhere else and then charge an extra cost for a light to be turned off.
1: In the US, lawyers of a Tennessee death row inmate say her death sentence should be thrown out after a botched execution. 50-year-old Krista Pike is now on life support in hospital after two lethal injections failed. Attorney Stephen Farrell told CNN Pike should be switched to a life sentence for the 1995 murder at the very least.
4: We don't know what her physical state will be, but it is clear that she has endured a torturous attempt at executing her.
1: In sport, the drums are beating for New Zealand cricket to release full details of the Deloitte report into the options for the future of the country's domestic T20 competition. Northland Cricket Board Chair Derek Slatter says there's a feeling the truth's being hidden, but it's impossible to know given the contents of the report remain secret. Blindside flanker Shannon Frizzell is excited about returning to the All Blacks after a three-year absence and feels his best rugby is still ahead of him after returning from Japan. Kangaroos coach Kevin Walters believes the upcoming Rugby League World Cup will be the most competitive ever, with what he describes as an unbelievable amount of talent spread across the top nations. Knights fullback Kalyn Ponga is available for New Zealand selection, with a judiciary charge for a high shot in the NRL Grand Final only attracting a fine, not a suspension. Now to the weather forecast for Northland, Auckland and Coromandel Peninsula. Partly cloudy with isolated showers, mainly in the east. Waikato to Wellington, also Bay of Plenty, the Central High Country, Hawke's Bay and Wairarapa. Fine, areas of morning frost. Gisborne, cloudy periods, isolated showers north of Tolaga Bay developing this morning. Nelson, Marlborough and Canterbury, mainly fine, areas of morning cloud or fog in the east. Buller to Westland, cloudy periods, isolated showers about southern Westland developing in the morning, then spreading north in the evening. Otago and Southland, fine with some high cloud, however mostly cloudy about Stewart Island with a few showers. Fiordland, cloudy, patchy drizzle turning to rain in the evening. And for the Chatham Islands, cloudy periods with a chance of a shower this morning. That's news, sport and weather. I'm Stuart Willey.
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11: Welcome to 6640, the ministry outreach of Koinonia House and Koinonia Institute. Today's Bible teacher is Dr. Chuck Missler, connecting the Bible to your life and the world around you. In today's study, Dr. Missler completes his teaching on the book of Romans, chapter 1, verses 1 through 7.
12: Let's take a look at Jeremiah 1:5. There's another example The word of the Lord came unto me saying, before I formed thee in the belly, I knew thee. And before thou camest forth out of the womb, I sanctified thee. And I ordained thee a prophet unto the nations. God is talking to Jeremiah. But that concept we need to understand applies not only to him, but also to Paul and probably to you and I, if we're saved. God knew us before we were born. And there's Psalms that deal with that. Ephesians 1, blessed be the God and Father of our Lord Jesus Christ, who hath blessed us with all spiritual blessings in the heavenly places in Christ, according as he hath chosen us in him before the foundation of the world, that we should be holy and without blame before him in love, having predestinated us unto the adoption of children by Jesus Christ to himself, according to the good pleasure of his will. Wow. Book of Ephesians, very distinctive. But I also like to, and when you're starting to consider these things, I'd like to take a look at Luke 4. We were up there a couple of weeks ago. Jesus came to Nazareth where he had been brought up. And as his custom was, he went into the synagogue on the Sabbath day and stood up for to read. And there was delivered unto him the book of the prophet Isaiah. And when he had opened the book, he found the place where it was written. He looked for a particular thing he was looking for. And he read from Isaiah 61. We'll look at it in a minute. But here's the way he read it. He said, the Spirit of the Lord is upon me because he hath anointed me to preach the gospel to the poor. He hath sent me to heal the brokenhearted, to preach deliverance to the captives, the recovering of sight to the blind, to set at liberty them that are bruised, to preach the acceptable year of the Lord. What's after the word Lord? A period. Really? Wait a minute. We'll take a look at that in a minute. Then Jesus closed the book, gave it again to the minister, and sat down. And the eyes of all them that were in the synagogue were fastened upon him. And he began to say to them, this day is this scripture fulfilled in your ears. Wow. Let's take a look at what he read. Let's take a look at Isaiah 61. The Spirit of the Lord is upon me, because the Lord hath anointed me to preach good tidings to the meek. He hath sent me to bind up the brokenhearted, to proclaim liberty to the captives, and the opening of the prison to them that are bound. Sound pretty close to what our rendering was, right? To proclaim the acceptable year of the Lord and the day of vengeance of our God. Whoops, wait a minute. Wait a minute. What's after the word Lord in the Isaiah passage? The equivalent, there isn't a comma, they didn't use that, but the point is the equivalent. There's a comma, not a period. Jesus read up to that comma, so to speak, and closed the book and said, this day is this fulfilled year. This is his mandate for ministry. He announces it as home church, or his home synagogue in Nazareth. Interesting. He doesn't read the rest because then he could not say, this day is this fulfilled. Why? Because when is the day of vengeance? It's coming. It's not many years away. It's a few more than seven, but not many, maybe. Okay? Continuing Luke 4, he said unto them, you will surely say to me this proverb, physician, heal thyself. Whatsoever we have heard done in Capernaum, do also here in thy country. And he said, verily I say unto you, no prophet is accepted in his own country. And if you want to understand why he's not accepted in his own country, you need to read Psalm 69, which describes his boyhood and the trauma that he and his mother endured for 30 years. But let's go on here. He says, but I tell you the truth. Then he continues a sermon. And this sermon is going to get them so upset, they're going to try to throw them off a cliff. I imagine many of you have heard sermons that have upset you in church. But I don't think you've heard any that wanted where you wanted to take the minister out and throw him off a cliff. Well, this is what's going on here. Jesus said, I tell you the truth. Many widows were in Israel in the days of Elias, when the heaven was shut up 3 years and 6 months, when the great famine was throughout all the land. But unto none of them, was Elias sent, save unto Sarepta, the city of Sidon, unto a woman that was a widow. In other words, a lot of widows. He went to just one. Okay. It says, many lepers were in Israel in the time of Elijah. This is Elisha, this time, the prophet. And none of them was cleansed, saving Naaman, the Syrian. So remember the Syrian general that bathed yourself seven times the Jordan and all that. And all that in the synagogue, when they heard these things, were filled with wrath. Why? Why were they so upset? Because he selected a couple of examples, and the examples he selected really offended them. They rose up and thrust him out of the city and led him to the brow of a hill whereupon the city was built, that they might cast him down headlong. But he, passing through the midst of them, went his way. He slipped through somehow. Why are they so upset? Because he is teaching the doctrine of election, and each of the examples he chose was non-Jewish. The widow in Sidon was not Jewish. Naaman was the head of the Syrian army, their enemy. Many widows, he picked a Gentile. Many lepers were in Israel, but he picked a Gentile. What's his point? That God is sovereign, and he'll elect who he will. I thought we were the chosen people. They were upset about that. We're going to talk about election profoundly before the epistle of Romans is over. But right at the beginning, in the beginning of Christ's ministry, they attack him over that. Let's get back to this gospel thing. You have the prodigal son. We all know the story of the prodigal son in Luke 15. Remember how the father was so pleased because his son came home because he was good, right? Is that what was? No. He came home, yes, but he wasn't thrilled because he was now full of good deeds. No, no. He says, "For my son was dead and is alive again. He was lost and now is found." That's the point. That's what the gospel has got some distinction. See, interesting, the son, even though he left, blew his inheritance, he never lost his sonship. He lost his inheritance, but not his sonship. He blew his inheritance. Just because you're saved doesn't mean you have your inheritance. Ooh, wait a minute. What are we getting into here? Christ did not come to make bad men good. Really? We'll see. He did not come to make bad men good, but to give dead men life. See the difference? We're going to get into that in Romans 5 and Romans 6 in some shocking things. Why was the law given? If I give you that on a final exam right now, why was the law given? The answer is to make you sin more. You got to be kidding. No, wait till we get to chapter 5 and 6. Romans is the most complete and penetrating statement of God's divine plan for the redemption that God has given us. Not the one that we earn. We don't get redeemed because we behave better. Hopefully we behave better because we're redeemed. But let's not confuse cause and effect. You say, seeing is believing. No, believing is seeing. That's another issue. Let's go on. Romans chapter 1, first two verses. Paul, a servant of Jesus Christ, called to be an apostle, separated unto the gospel of God, which he had promised afore by his prophets in the Holy Scriptures. Holy Scriptures here refers to what? The Old Testament, right on, exactly. Exactly. Let's remember that. When they say Scriptures, we're talking the Scriptures they had in hand. This term only appears here in the New Testament, by the way. There's an equivalent phrase in 2 Timothy, but it actually uses slightly different Greek words. Promised afore. One of the things we must never lose sight of is God delights in making and keeping promises. And we're talking here that he made promises. Let's always remember that God's distinctive is that he makes promises. The God of the Muslims, Allah,

interesting. If you were a prophet in the Old Testament and you did something inaccurately, guess what happened? They had a professional development program that was quite effective. They stoned you. Boy, would that solve our radio problem. There were lots of rock piles in Israel. And here, in the first promise that God made of redemption was to Adam, Genesis 3:15, that it would be from the seed of the woman, which is a contradiction in biology as well as grammar. And that starts the thread of promises that link all the way through to their fulfillment. All the messianic details, family, birthplace, you know it. They go on and on and on, hundreds of them. And the whole promise of redemption is hidden in Genesis 5. Most of you have seen me go through that. Isaiah 53, and all through Jeremiah, and so on. And we see these promises used in the New Testament. Remember Philip, where he's supernaturally attached to this Ethiopian treasure? He uses Isaiah 53 to present Jesus Christ. That's one of the quizzes I often give a group. I say, what Bible study was given by 7 different people on 14 different occasions in the scripture, had always tremendous results, and is never given today, hardly ever? What Bible study is given by 7 different people on 14 different occasions, and is never, and very fruitfully, and hardly ever given today? And the answer is presenting Jesus Christ entirely from the Old Testament. Whenever you see that New Testament, they present him from the scriptures. They're talking about the Old Testament. Well, Philip did that with the Ethiopian treasures, one example. Paul will do the same thing using Genesis 18 and Genesis 22 when we get to Romans chapter 4. So we'll leave that to when we get there, but he will do the same thing. Continue the third verse, Romans 1. Concerning his son, Jesus Christ, our Lord, which was made of the seed of David according to the flesh. This asserts Christ's deity as basic to his person and prior to his incarnation. Micah 5:2. But thou Bethlehem of Ephrathah, though thou be little among the thousands of Judah, yet out of he shall he come forth to me that will be the ruler in Israel, whose goings forth have been from old, from everlasting. He pre-existed his incarnation. He didn't start that Christmas morning, if I can use that phrase. No, that's just when he became incarnate. We see him in the Battle of Jericho, Joshua 5, and so on. His identification with David's line came to be, is the expression here. This is a literal rendering of a Greek participle, genoumeno, which means was made. And he was God, yes, but he was also generally human also. And declared by his linkage to David in verse 4, we'll see in a minute, and his resurrection. Let's take a look at verse 4. And declared to be the Son of God with power, according to the Spirit of holiness, by the resurrection from the dead. By the way, this is just his salutation to start the letter. This is just his way of tying it all together right up front. See, his resurrection validated his claims to deity. One of the most exciting things to do when you're in Israel, we go through all the great sites and see all these things and all that, but the climax for us always is to come to the Garden Tomb. And we go in the Garden Tomb and discover something interesting. It's empty. Yes, he rose from the dead. That validated all his claims to deity and also his predictions that he would do that very thing. Even his enemies understood that. That's why they went to Pilate to get a guard set, lest that should be allowed, you know. According to the Spirit of holiness, this is often misunderstood. Some people think this represents a human spirit. No. The Spirit of holiness is just another phrase for the Holy Spirit. And we're going to talk about the Trinity briefly all through the book, but I right here is where you might check your notes. If you have our briefing package on the Trinity, you may want to skim through it. I'll just give you a quick summary here. Why do we speak of the Trinity? Trinity's not in the Bible. Wrong, it's everywhere. That's the problem. Takes a serious student to find it. Let's first of all take a look at the works of God. The creation of the universe is ascribed to the Father in Psalm 102. It's ascribed to the Son in Colossians 1 and John 1. It's ascribed to the Holy Spirit in Genesis 1 and Job 26. The creation of man is ascribed to the Father in Genesis 2:7, is to the Son in Colossians 1:16, and the Holy Spirit in Job 33:4. The incarnation is ascribed, Hebrews 10 to the Father, Philippians 2 to the Son, and Luke 1 to the Holy Spirit. The death of Christ is ascribed 3 different places to the Father, Psalm 22, Romans 8, we'll see that when we get there, and of course John 3:16 that we've all memorized.

0: It's ascribed to the Son in John 10 and Galatians 2. And the Holy Spirit and the atonement, again, ascribed to the Father, Son, and Holy Spirit in different passages. The resurrection of Christ is ascribed twice to the Father, twice to the Son, twice to the Holy Spirit, at least. The resurrection of all mankind is ascribed to the Father in John 5 and to the Son in that same passage and also to Romans 8. The inspiration of the Scriptures is ascribed to the Father in 2 Timothy 3, the Son in 1 Peter 1, and of course the Holy Spirit in 2 Peter 1. The indwelling presence. And by the way, there are about 24 of these. I've just selected a few to get you the idea that you can take these key works of God and see they're ascribed to each of the persons of the Trinity in a non-overlapping way, by the way. The believer's security in John 10, 29 to the Father, John 10, 28 to the Son. Romans 8, we'll really see that tour de force. When we get to Romans 8, it'll be the high point for me in the whole book. And, of course, the Holy Spirit in Ephesians 4, 30. What about the attributes of God? This is a theological thing a little differently. The eternal existence is ascribed to the Father, the Son, the Holy Spirit in different passages. His omnipotence, three different passages. His omniscience to all three, Father, Son, and Holy Spirit. His omnipresence, Jeremiah 23, 18. And these will be in your notes. You can take a look at them. The fact that he's truth is ascribed to the Father in John 7, the Son in Revelation 3, 7, and the Holy Spirit, 1 John 5, 6. His benevolence, his disposition for communion. And again, there's more. This is just, of course, his holiness. And holiness is ascribed to the Father, of course, in Revelation 15, 4, to the Son in Acts 3, 14, and the Holy Spirit everywhere. That's why they call him the Holy Spirit. But, of course, in Isaiah 6, holy, holy, holy. Why three? Because there's three. Okay? Well, moving on. We're down to verse 5. We're making progress. By whom we've received grace and apostleship for obedience to the faith among all nations for his name. Paul's ministry from Jesus was among all the nations. It was opened to the Gentiles by Peter at the home of Cornelius, but Peter's mission was to the Jews. Paul's mission, he wished, was to the Jews, but no, that didn't work. God called him to be the pastor to the Gentiles among all nations, which included the Romans. That's why this letter, okay? And that's why he's addressing it to the individual believers. And Paul was the human agent for Christ. He received the grace of apostleship. That to him was an unspeakable privilege. And he had a calling, and we went through that calling before. He came from the Lord, sent his readers a part of saints. Okay. The phrase obedience to the faith, objective genitive, obedience produced by faith. Obedience, it's in the English, you don't quite capture it. In the Greek, the obedience is a result of the faith. They're often linked, of course, all through this passage, and we'll touch up as we go. See, obedience to the Lord, he's our king, right? It's too often overlooked as the essential of our Christian walk. Ooh. We don't preach, you don't get much preaching to be obedient. Don't misunderstand. You don't get saved by being obedient. But if you're saved, it'll affect your behavior. Among whom are ye also the called of Jesus Christ? Just as Paul was a called apostle, so the believers in Rome were called of Jesus Christ to be saints. Are you called by God to be a saint? I hope so. Hope so. And the last verse for tonight will be, to all that be in Rome, beloved of God, called to be saints, grace to you and peace from God our Father and the Lord Jesus Christ. Whew. That was a tour de force of 7 verses just to get this thing kicked off. To all that be in Rome, beloved of God. Notice the beloved of God. That's important. And notice that called to be saints, grace to you and peace. Grace and peace, that grace is the charis in the Greek. It's the standard greeting for the Gentiles, grace. Shalom was the standard greeting to the Jew. Grace, we think we understand it, we don't, we will before the epistle's over. And peace, shalom means more than peace, by the way. It means prosperity, wealth, health, all that. It's interesting, he says, to all that be in Rome, beloved of God. He is not writing to the unsaved. He's writing to believers. The unsaved are never mentioned as God's beloved. Whew. Wow. That's, God loves the world. That's why he gave his son. But the ones that are beloved of God are the ones that have accepted his son. So he's not preaching to the unsaved. He's teaching the saints. And I love, one of my favorite definitions of, you know, we have this concept of saints as somebody that the church has deified somehow. You know, saints so-and-so and saints so-and-so. And we have a misconception. That's a conception from traditions, church traditions. No. The term in the scripture for the elect or for saints, and there are many different kinds, by the way. The Old Testament saints have a little different perspective than the New Testament, than the church saints. And they have a slightly different perspective. To understand when you speak of the elect or saints, there are several different categories that's a study in its own right. But what are saints then, generically? I love Donald Gray Barnhouse's definition of the saints. He says it's a group of displaced persons uprooted from their natural home and on their way to an extraterrestrial destination. I love that. Not of this planet, neither in roots nor in ideals. That's it. That's a saint. I love that. I think it's cool. You thought we'd never make it, didn't you? We got through 7 verses. Okay. For next session, I want you to read and perhaps outline chapter 1. That's no big deal. Read chapter 1. I want you to also read the next 7 chapters. Read it through 8, so you'll have the unit in your mind. Doesn't take long. Do that. Now, those of you that are on your toes, you realize that we've taken a session to get 7 verses, right? And you've looked ahead, and you know there's 413 verses in the Epistle to the Romans. So any engineer can get his log paper and lay it out and realize that we should finish these in only 58 more sessions. But that's a linear assumption, right? And we live in a nonlinear world. So relax. It's our presumption that we'll probably finish this in about 24, and that should be ample in the sense of not being rushed, if you will. At the same time, it won't be exhaustive. We often used to kid when we were in our church that we went down to Costa Mesa. You could go, if you went there Sunday nights, you'd go through the Bible in 2 years, whole Bible in 2 years. If you want to go through the book of Romans in 2 years, you went Thursday nights, you know. So we could easily spend much, much on it. I used to drive from Big Bear down to Palos Verdes Sunday mornings to catch Hal's sermons because he was going through the book of Romans at the seminary level. I mean, really deep stuff. It was worth the drive. Unbelievable. You know, hour and a half both ways, but great. Really worth it. And so, and relax. I won't exploit all that I think I've... I fortunately have forgotten much of what I learned from that series. We'll try to just hit the highlights. But it'll be enough to challenge. And hopefully, if we do it prayerfully, it should change every one of our lives, including mine. We all need to raise the bar on our personal walk. And few things will do it like the book of Romans will. So with that, let's bow our hearts in a word of prayer. Father, we come before your throne thankful for so many things, but not the least of which we thank you for Paul, for having raised up this brilliant, articulate, fabulous example for us all. We thank you, Father, for your word that you breathed through him. We thank you for this epistle, this comprehensive summary of what you're all about. We thank you, Father, for your grace as we become conscious of your holiness on the one hand and our despicable sinfulness on the other. We thank you for having built this bridge, this connection. Indeed, that these incredible riches, of course, at Christ's expense. We thank you, Father. We do pray, Father, that through the study of your word, through your Holy Spirit, you will open these words to our lives and open our lives to your word, that in all these things, we too will become changed, that we too will be sanctified, that we too will understand our calling, that we too would become more obedient through our faith. Help us to understand the power that you have provided for us to accomplish these things. That through all these things, you and Jesus Christ will be glorified. We thank you, Father, for this work. We pray, Father, you would help us to endure all the way through, that it would indeed bring fruit to the kingdom. Not by power nor by might, but by your Spirit, Father. We just thank you for this in advance. We pray that you would draw each one of us ever closer to you, day by day, moment by moment, that we each might be more fruitful stewards of the resources and opportunities that you put at our disposal as we commit ourselves once again into your hands. Indeed, in the name of Yeshua, our Lord and Savior, Jesus Christ, in whose name we do pray. Amen.
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0: Now that's Brooke Ledgerwood and Lauren Daigle. 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
6: Previously, we argued that the book of the prophet Joel shows how important it is that leaders in a congregation take the lead in joint prayer and fasting. Acts chapter 13 verse 2 says, "Clearly the leaders of the church at Antioch understood this, for they ministered to the Lord and fasted." The outcome of their waiting upon God with fasting was guidance from the Holy Spirit, as confirmed by Acts chapter 13 verse 2. The Holy Spirit said, "Now separate to me Barnabas and Saul for the work to which I have called them." One reward which they received was that the Holy Spirit spoke directly to them and in this way revealed to them the mind and purpose of God for the extension of his work through them. The phrase, "the Holy Spirit said," indicates that the words following, "separate to me Barnabas and Saul," are the actual words spoken by the Holy Spirit. In the light of other New Testament teaching on the operation of the gifts of the Holy Spirit, it is reasonable and scriptural to suppose that the Holy Spirit spoke on this occasion through a human instrument, either by the gift of prophecy or by the gifts of tongues and interpretation. It is important to notice the exact words used by the Holy Spirit in Acts chapter 13 verse 2. "Separate to me Barnabas and Saul for the work to which I have called them." The verb phrase "I have called" is in the perfect tense. This indicates that God had already spoken privately and individually to Paul and Barnabas about the work that he wanted them to do before he spoke publicly concerning them and their work to all the leaders of the church. The words spoken publicly by the Holy Spirit to the group of leaders were both a revelation and a confirmation of the call which Paul and Barnabas had already received privately from God. Since Paul and Barnabas were both mentioned by name in the public utterance of the Holy Spirit, it is plain that this utterance was not given through either of them, but through one of the other men present. How did these men react to the supernatural revelation of God's will? Acts chapter 13 verse 3 tells us that, "Then, having fasted and prayed and laid hands on them, they sent them away." Notice, they didn't immediately send Paul and Barnabas off on their God-appointed mission. First, they set aside further time for fasting and prayer. This was the second time they had fasted and prayed together. Through their first period of prayer and fasting, they received the supernatural revelation of God's plan. In their second period of prayer and fasting, it is reasonable to suppose that they united together to claim on behalf of Paul and Barnabas the divine grace and power which they would need for the accomplishment of God's plan. Then, the sending forth of Paul and Barnabas from the church at Antioch was completed by one further act. The other leaders of the church laid their hands upon Paul and Barnabas and so sent them forth. Here's a prayer you may like to say. Heavenly Father, reading about the discipline that the first Christians demonstrated to understand your voice and thereby carry out your will, I also long for that for my own life and for your church as a whole. Help us, Lord, to seek your will and to understand the guidance of your Spirit. Amen.
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Thank you for listening to my part of the program. I'm back after the news at midnight tomorrow night. I'll leave you in the capable hands of the breakfast team in a few minutes. The Bright Side with Andrew and Becky. Enjoy the program, and don't forget, 10 o'clock, Andrew Urquhart live on Rima and on Shine TV.

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1: In this update, political candidates are talking a big game over tax this election. Labour, the Greens, Opportunity and New Zealand First fronted the Better Taxes debate in Auckland last night, while National and ACT declined and Te Pāti Māori was a last-minute cancellation. Chloe Swarbrick says the Greens' wealth tax plan would address wealth inequality and give 96% of people an income tax cut.
2: We have the opportunity to invest in some really fundamental things that reduce the cost of living for everybody, like functional renewable energy infrastructure, our hospitals and our schools.
1: Meanwhile, Deborah Russell says Labor plans to use its capital gains tax on real estate to fund health.
3: We have very deliberately excluded productive assets, so farms and businesses and the like, which are adding to the economic growth of the country.
1: Many business owners are putting off hiring and investment decisions until they know the shape of the next government. A survey of more than 500 small and medium enterprises by independent research firm Clarity Insight, commissioned by fintech firm Prosper, has found optimism is on the rise. Business reporter Michael Sergel has the details.
4: More business owners are expecting profits to rise and fewer are uncertain about the year ahead. But almost a quarter of businesses are putting off big purchases, vehicles or equipment upgrades. Almost one in seven are holding off on expansion and hiring until the results of next month's election are in.
1: Four people are on trial in Wellington, each facing five charges of manslaughter by omission to discharge their legal duty over the Loafers Lodge fire that killed five in 2023. Esser owner Law Longa was found guilty of murder in December and received a life sentence. Open Justice reports those who manage the lodge's fire safety system are being tried in the High Court. Acting Crown Prosecutor Stephanie Bishop told the jury yesterday the fire alarm took 13 minutes to activate after Law Longa lit the fire and it sounded only on lower floors. By that time, fire had spread to the mezzanine where the five were found dead. A drug researcher says cocaine use is in a honeymoon phase in New Zealand as its popularity rises. The Drug Trends survey shows respondents reporting cocaine use increased from 11% in 2018 to 31% this month. At the same time, the reported price of a gram of cocaine has declined by 32%. Surcharges are changing the way that people pay. A Payments New Zealand survey finds 40% of New Zealanders have changed how they pay to avoid fees or surcharges. It also flags 46% report at least one indicator of financial stress. Chief Executive Steve Wiggins says people are avoiding surcharges to save as much as they can.
5: Surcharges have actually overtaken security concerns as the leading reason why people avoid contactless payments, and I thought that was quite a significant shift.
1: Spain is set for a snap election at the end of November after mass protests over the country's housing crisis. The BBC reports Pedro Sanchez called the vote, wanting a bigger majority after his decrees on housing were rejected by Parliament. To sport. The All Whites have lost the final of their latest football tournament 2-1 to Japan in Yokohama. Ben Old equalised for the visitors in the 31st minute. The hosts secured the winner in the 67th. All Blacks assistant forwards coach Jason Ryan has undertaken some soul searching in a bid to find solutions for the team's scrum ahead of the opening Bledisloe Cup rugby test against the Wallabies in Auckland on Saturday. That comes after the side was often worked over at the set piece during the 3-1 series loss to the Springboks. A shock finish to the Novak Djokovic, Daniel Medvedev China Open tennis semi-final in Beijing. Medvedev has been disqualified for whacking a ball into the stands after the concession of a point which hit a spectator in the eye. That's News and Sport. I'm Malcolm Jordan.
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7: Short forecast for a Tuesday morning for Northland, Auckland and Coromandel Peninsula. Partly cloudy, some isolated showers, mainly in the east. Waikato to Wellington, also Bay of Plenty, the central high country, Hawke's Bay and Wairarapa. It's fine, apart from some morning cloud. Now, there is some cloudy periods for Gisborne, then isolated showers north of Tolaga Bay developing this morning. For Buller to Westland, cloudy periods, isolated showers about southern Westland developing in the morning, then spreading north in the evening. Nelson, Marlborough, Canterbury and Otago have a fine day with some high cloud south of Marlborough. Southland is fine with some high cloud, however, mostly cloudy about Stewart Island with a few showers. Then Fiordland is cloudy with some patchy drizzle turning to rain in the evening.
1: From the Bible. Let us not become weary in doing good, for at the proper time we will reap a harvest if we do not give up. Words to live by on Rema.
7: And you can read those words for yourself in Galatians 6, verse 9.
8: Good chats, good fun. Starting your day on the bright side with Andrew and Becky on Rema.
7: Ba-da-ba-da-ba-ba-da-da. It is 6:05, you gorgeous thing. It is the 6th of October and you are on the bright side with Andrew and Becky.
9: Yes, good Tuesday morning.
7: Is it fair to say slightly warmer overnight now?
9: Well, it felt at my house it was. Let us know if it was warmer at your house overnight.
7: I've discovered I'm a very sensitive hothouse flower, Becky. When the temperature changes, I just...
9: It's going to be one of those days, is it? Well, a sensitive wee flower in the corner is our Andrew. Yeah. So shy and retiring. Mm. We never know he's here. He's just like me, as quiet as a church mouse.
7: So good to be understood. I think that's the best thing about this, really. People just know and appreciate you.
9: How'd your coffee machine go yesterday?
7: Oh, I dropped it off.
9: Okay.
7: Dropped it off. $85 for them just to look at it.
9: I could have done that. I can look at it.
7: Right. Okay, anybody else want to give me a better deal? Come look at my coffee machine.
9: Okay, and any suggestion on when you might get it back? You're doing very well. Very well, because if my husband's coffee machine had been down this long, we would have had a new one, like, straight away.
7: Well, again, I've got my little moka pot for the stove.
9: Yeah,
7: so
9: that wouldn't have cut it.
7: When I discovered that it was actually passable, I think that took the edge off. Like, I was surprised how good it was.
9: Okay, all right.
7: I also learned some valuable lessons about the stove at our old apartment, which is a whole other conversation
9: to
7: have.
9: Okay, well, we will have that this morning.
7: Let's just say, guys, we're just learning things.
9: Flowers.
7: Everybody is just growing together as a family, aren't we?
9: And we are.
7: Kumbaya.
9: And we would love to pray for you this morning. If you have a prayer request, maybe you're feeling a little bit under the weather, maybe some electrical appliance in your house is broken, we would love to pray for you this morning. You can text us 8168, keyword REMA.
7: But of course, before all of that, we are going to look at the news stories that have been breaking in the last 24 hours. There's going to be riots at the supermarket.
9: They're going
7: to be riots. They can't do this, Becky.
9: Oh, okay.
7: An absolute institution.
9: All right. It's gone from a shy, retiring flower to the Andrew that we know and love.
7: So, what's been going on at Woolworths and why is everyone so upset? That's after this from Jay King. I've got Jesus. You're on the bright side with Andrew and Becky.

0: Jay King's got Jesus, and so do you, actually.
1: Yay.
0: So just remember that this morning.
1: Yeah.
0: It okay. is 10
1: Share
0: minutes after
1: too.
0: 6. That's
1: Share
0: right.
1: People.
0: True.
1: There we go.
0: Share the love. Because, well...
2: Trending. The news Aotearoa has been searching for.
0: There are a few reasons to maybe not be so cheerful in what's been Googled in the last 24 hours.
1: Yes, we are a little concerned.
0: Yes, somewhat. But nevertheless, we're going to take a look at these stories. These are the ones that, you know, people just like you have been Googling and clicking on and all that kind of stuff. And let's rip the Band-Aid off.
3: Round one. Fight!
0: This cannot stand, Becky.
1: Okay.
0: In Woolworths. Right
1: Woolworths.
0: Now, number one is Woolworths meat special price change. That's the most Googled thing in the country right now.
1: Okay. What's
0: because
1: happening with it?
0: You know when you go to Woolies and you need a couple of meat items? They've got this handy-dandy little deal where it's like $3 for $20.
1: Love it. So good. That's how I feed my family for the week.
0: Well, you'll have to find another way to feed your family because... It's gone. It's gone. They're getting rid of it. No
1: what?
0: More. Yeah, exactly.
1: The meat, 3 for $20.
0: The 3 for $20.
1: What, they're going to bring it, hey, 3 for $15.
0: That's right. It's getting cheaper. You're right. Exactly
1: correct.
0: No, are
1: they just getting rid of it in general?
0: I mean, it is a bit of a beat-up story because it's now going to be 3 for $24.99.
1: You're kidding me.
0: I am not kidding you. 3 for $24.99. You couldn't have made it 25, guys? Like, honestly, you could have, I mean, what, I don't understand. But no, this is it. $3 for $24.99. Yeah.
1: Oh, okay. Okay, we can do it.
0: The thing is, at least this might mean that the packages will stop shrinking in size because this deal has been around since 2018.
1: Oh, okay.
0: And you can't tell me that I'm buying the same amount of...
1: Oh, the mince is getting... No.
0: Right?
1: It's like 400 grams instead of a 500 grams of mince. Yeah, it's like, okay.
0: That's right. So,
1: all right,
0: according to a spokesperson for Woolworths, which, by the way, what a job, someone said, we spoke to customers and the feedback was clear. They wanted a bigger portion and more variety to cater for family dinners. And so now you can get a fresh whole chicken for at 950 grams, bacon and rump steak, blah, blah, blah, blah, blah. They're going into all the kind of palaver about
1: wow,
0: it. But
1: okay.
0: But yeah, no more
1: Come
0: 3
1: on,
0: for 20.
1: Aldi.
0: Three, yeah.
1: Sorry.
0: Yeah,
1: sorry.
0: Yeah.
1: I might have to check out. I get a little panicked going to Pack and Save.
0: Oh, yeah.
1: Because it's just always so busy in our area.
0: Mm.
1: But maybe I just need to do it.
0: I mean,
1: just
0: it's
1: need to get
0: pretty good.
1: Yeah,
0: it's pretty good. I quite like it.
1: Okay.
0: Right. Something else that people have been Googling this morning.
1: Yes, petrol prices have hit an all-time high. I am sorry, people. Remember, we will be taking prayer
0: That's
1: requests
0: true.
1: Very shortly.
0: Yep.
1: 8168, keyword Rima. This doesn't surprise God, hey?
0: Great. You know what?
1: Do you know what I mean? We're
0: great
1: sitting
0: point.
1: Here going, families need to be fed. I need to drive my car. Yes, Kiwi drivers filling up with 91 are now paying more than ever. $3.50.
0: This feels like it happened out of nowhere.
1: Yeah, like all of a sudden
0: like
1: it was
0: 20
1: just,
0: cents extra or something,
1: boom,
0: almost immediately.
1: Boom, boom.
0: Yeah.
1: So, yeah, the national average for the most popular grade, $3.50. It has, the average had sat at $3.49 earlier on Monday, and now that's bumped up. It's all because of
0: Iran.
1: Barrel stores and blah, blah, blah, blah, blah,
0: blah.
1: So prices have jumped in Auckland, Wellington and Christchurch and across the rest of the Motu as well.
0: I hate how they can kind of say whatever they like with this and we just have to go,
1: I know,
0: yeah, okay.
1: I
0: like,
1: know.
0: What are you going to do about
1: so,
0: it?

0: I was like, Chemist Warehouse event. Lisa. It's not.
1: It wouldn't be besties with
0: it. Can't be
1: Dame Lisa.
0: Turns out it was. It was Dame Lisa Carrington.
1: That's your wife.
0: They
1: completely
0: follow each other on the gram. My wife had no idea. She said, as far as she knew, she was just her new friend Lisa, and she just had a great time with her.
1: I love it.
0: So I tell you all that because Dame Lisa Carrington is in the searches this morning. Yes, Dame Lisa Carrington has welcomed a baby girl.
1: Yay! Huge congratulations to her and the family.
0: Yeah, so very sweet news to hear from her. So I can't help but feel, you know, a slight family connection and all this.
1: There we go. I love it. I bet Aki sent her a gift already.
0: Start sending her perfumes and makeups and skincare and all that kind of stuff.
1: Oh, that is some good news to end on.
0: Yeah, so Lisa Carrington has posted on her Instagram, as one does these days, our beautiful baby girl is here. We are completely in love.
1: Oh, that's so exciting.
0: That's a nice note to finish on.
1: That is a nice note to finish on, but if you do need prayer this morning, hey, we would love to pray for you. You can text us 8168, keyword Rema. Some of those stories can get a little bit overwhelming.
0: Yep.
1: But there is prayer for that.
0: All right. So we'll be praying for you in just a few moments. On The Bright Side, you're with Andrew and Becky.
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3: 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Yet today, I can say that the Lord changed my life. I decided to follow Jesus." 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
3: He shall call upon me and I will answer him. From Psalm 91, verse 15. Here's a prayer for healing and continued good health. Father, the power of your word is the source of my healing and continued good health. It declares that you have delivered me from all destruction. I have made decisions in the past that caused ill health in my life, but you have forgiven me in Jesus, and you deliver me continuously from all sickness, pain, weakness, and disease. Your word says, because you have made the Lord your dwelling place, no evil shall befall you, nor shall any plague come near your dwelling. From Psalm 91, verses 9 to 10. You are my refuge and my dwelling place. There is no sickness in your presence, and since I abide in you, sickness can

0: not remain in my life. I am protected because I am in Jesus. Your word says, let the weak say, I am strong, from Joel 3 verse 10. So I call myself strong even when I feel weak. Lord, your word says you will satisfy my mouth with good things so that my youth is renewed. See Psalm 103 verse 5. You are my source of complete satisfaction, and I believe my youth and strength are being renewed. As a result, I age gracefully in Jesus. Lord, your word says that I can call upon you and you will answer me. You will be with me in trouble. You will deliver me and honor me. With long life, you will satisfy me and show me your salvation. See Psalm 91 verses 15 to 16. Therefore, I stand on your word and declare by faith, I shall not die but live and declare the works of the Lord. From Psalm 118 verse 17.
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0: It is The Bright Side on Remit. You with Andrew and Becky. It's 6:24.
1: We do love to stop and pray for you. We take your prayer requests at any time at 8168 keyword REMA, or you can get in touch via the prayer wall on our website at rema.co.nz. And we've had a text in here this morning. I'm just going to say text ending 343.
0: Mm-hmm.
1: Though I see the name and thank you very much. It says, please pray that it all works out in God's favour. A very difficult marriage breakdown. Thank you.
0: Oh, yeah, that is tough. Well, yeah, Lord, we know that, you know, relationships are your thing. I mean, you're all about restoring relationships and dealing with broken ones. And so in this situation, we commit it to you where there are hurt people who really are in need of you. And so we pray for every individual as this plays itself out that people would be able to come closer to you with the hurt, with the pain, with the lashing out that happens at times like this, Lord. I mean, we thank you for a prayer request like this too that says, let it all work out with your favor today. So, Lord, we do pray for that. If it's possible for this marriage to be saved, Lord, we ask for that today. And if it's not, then we again just commit it to you. We pray for there to be restoration, healing, and a sense of your presence throughout this in Jesus' name. Amen.
1: Amen.
0: Amen. Man, that is tough stuff, isn't it?
1: It is tough stuff.
0: And then we've also had Maria get in touch with us and ask for a request for healing for her health, but also for her family as she's preparing a family gathering.
1: Ooh,
0: so
1: okay.
0: Yep. I can see how preparing a family gathering might aggravate health challenges because just quietly. That's a lot of work.
1: That is a lot of work. So, Father God, we just lift up Maria to you. We just pray that you be with her and heal any health issues that she has and just bring peace, perfect peace to her as she prepares for a family gathering. And, Father God, as that family gathering happens, we pray that you are in the room, Lord, and that you will just be with that family as they gather. May things not feel awkward. May things just flow really nicely and everyone leave with a real sense of family and a real sense of, hey, there was something different this time. So, Father God, we lift up Maria, her health and this family situation to you in Jesus' name. Amen.
0: Amen. It is The Bright Side on Remote. You're with Andrew and Becky.
1: Solomon's Dilemma's on the way shortly.
0: So we might take a wee stop at the Book of John before we get there.
1: Okay, we do need to go to the Bible first. Sorry, jumping ahead of myself.
0: It's on the way after this from After Grace. I Still Need Jesus. You're on The Bright Side.

0: It is The Bright Side on Rima. You're with Andrew and Becky.
1: Starting the day in the Bible, as we always do with our Bible Society verse of the day. Sticking in John today. We started in John yesterday, if you're just catching up. From the book of John, chapter 4, verse 24. For God is spirit, so those who worship him must worship in spirit and in truth. Which sometimes, sorry, I'm like, what?
0: Yeah, I was about to say, that's one of those verses where you nod and smile and be like, yes.
1: Yeah, of course.
0: Yes, of course.
1: I get this, but,
0: I do that all the time.
1: Sometimes what? I'm like, what? Okay, so worship in spirit and in truth. Well, obviously, we stand on the truth, right?
0: Yeah, that's fine.
1: But, you know, I can be a bit distracted sometimes with worship. And my mum brain's like, oh, I've got to pick this up on the way home. So, like, is this where we say, okay, Holy Spirit, come? When we were, questions than answers I've got this morning.
0: I reckon this is a good theological Thursday. I don't think we need to make a note of this.
1: I think I will write that down.
0: Yeah.
1: Okay. So there we go.
0: Well, I mean, the Bible talks about us being, mind, spirit, body, right?
1: Yeah.
0: So I mean, do we really think about what that actually means on the practical sense? I don't know if we do.
1: I don't know if we do either. And this is why you have us, all right? The Bright Siders. If you have any insights, text us 8168 keyword Rima. We'd love to hear them this morning. And if you want to start your day in the Bible and hopefully not have as many questions as we do, you can check it out. It's John chapter 4, verse 24.
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11: In this update, Labor, the Greens, Opportunity and New Zealand First fronted the better taxes debate in Auckland last night, while National and ACT declined and Te Pāti Māori was a last-minute cancellation. Chloe Swarbrick says the Greens' wealth tax plan would address wealth inequality and give 96% of people an income tax cut. Deborah Russell says Labor plans to use its capital gains tax on real estate to fund health. Meanwhile, many business owners are putting off hiring and investment decisions until they know the shape of the next government. A survey of more than 500 small and medium enterprises has found that optimism is on the rise. Four people are on trial in Wellington, each facing five charges of manslaughter by omission to discharge their legal duty over the Loafers Lodge fire that killed five in 2023. Open Justice reports those who manage the lodge's fire safety system are being tried in the High Court. A drug researcher says cocaine use is in a honeymoon phase in New Zealand as its popularity rises. The Drug Trends survey shows respondents reporting cocaine use increased from 11% in 2018 to 31% this month. That's news.
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0: You know, I think that might be new from Francesca Battistelli. He will. It is The Bright Side. We are 20 minutes away from 7 o'clock.
1: Solomon's Dilemma.
2: Okay.
0: Okay.
2: Ooh. Okay.
0: Okay.
2: This is where we go into the vaults. Solomon's vault. Solomon, the wise man of the Bible. We take out some of his favourite questions that he was asked. And you just have to try and figure out what the answer was, just like he did.
0: Put yourself in the hot seat. Like, imagine you're sitting there, somebody comes up to you and says, "Oh, wise King Solomon," and then drops this bomb on you.
2: What has a bark but no bite?
0: What has a bark but no bite?
2: Yeah. What has a bark but no bite?
0: Like a really old dog. Like one, you know, because their teeth are falling out because they've got like falsies and stuff. So they're just like gums.
2: No, sorry, Andrew, that's
0: yes,
2: not the
0: no,
2: right
0: it's true.
2: Answer.
0: It's true.
2: What has a bark but no bite?
0: All right, then. 0508474362, if you can solve this from Solomon's collected archives of wisdom today.
2: I think it's an easy one. What has a bark but no bite? If you think you know this morning, 0508474362.
0: Here is Brooke Franson. 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

0: rest your weary heart.
1: A great reminder from Brooke Franson on The Bright Side that sometimes you need to give yourself a good talking to.
2: That's true.
1: Right?
2: Okay.
1: All I will say, though, is just make sure you do it nicely.
2: Yes.
1: You know,
2: yes.
1: No point beating yourself up, okay. Saying horrible things to yourself. That's a word for everyone, really.
2: There we go.
1: Including myself. All right, that's it.
3: Solomon's Dilemma.
2: So good. We are back in the vault for Solomon's Dilemma. And I've asked you a corker this morning. I thought it was an easy one. Okay? I thought it was an easy one. What has a bark but no bite?
1: And we've established it is not, in fact, a really old dog.
2: It's not a really old dog. Good try, though, Andrew. Good try.
1: Thank you very much.
2: Like that. So we're going to go to Upanaki this morning. Good morning, Rob.
4: Hello, Becky.
2: Hey. All right. So the question that we've asked from Solomon's Vault this morning is, what has a bark but no bite?
4: Is it a dog? A tree, sorry.
2: I was like, hold on. Okay, what's your final
1: line?
2: Yeah, yeah, that was
1: Andrew. I planted that seed in your mind, didn't
2: okay.
1: I?
2: What has a bark but no bite? Answer again, Rob.
4: A tree.
2: A tree.
1: A tree sounds, yes?
2: Yes.
1: Yes. All right, there we go.
2: A tree sounds, you know, the bark on the side of the tree. It
1: right.
2: Doesn't bite unless it's got brambles.
1: Very good.
2: I like that one. Did you hear that one before, Rob? Because you're up sort of a bit early and onto it this morning.
4: No, I hadn't. I was just getting up and doing my stuff and, yeah.
2: Oh,
1: maybe
2: okay.
1: You were looking out the window, Rob. You were
2: yeah.
1: Looking out the window and you saw a tree and you thought, I know the answer to this.
2: Yep.
4: Holy spirit again, guys.
1: Oh, okay. Look, he's a
2: there
1: spiritual man, is our
2: there
1: Rob.
2: There we go. Well, thanks for playing this morning, Rob.
4: Rob.
1: Hello? No.
2: Oh, all right. Something is wrong with... I'm not touching... I did not touch that, so...
1: All right.
2: Well...
1: Strange things are afoot this morning, but
2: okay.
1: Nevertheless, Solomon's Dilemma solved on a Tuesday morning, and so we march on with our day.
2: Yes, we do. Now, yesterday, we talked about an appeal that launched, so we're going to talk about that, what the great work the Salvation Army are doing with the warehouse stationery, and going to ask you a question.
1: It is The Bright Side. You're with Andrew and Becky, 13 minutes away from 7.
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12: The battles we go through in life are not won with our mouths and fists, but on our knees. The
0: The Bible says we don't wrestle against flesh and blood, but principalities, powers, and spiritual forces. There is a fight going on between light and darkness. Perhaps you've been feeling like you are in a fight or in a battle today as you drive your car or carry out your work. It's hard, even exhausting, to continually try to get up to fight through a struggle. Can I encourage you today? Your prayers can make all the difference. In James 5, verse 16, the Bible says that the prayers of a righteous person are powerful and effective. Prayer can move mountains, heal sickness, push back darkness, and restore broken hearts. Are you going through a challenge? Get on your knees in prayer and don't lose hope. Nothing is impossible for our God. I'm Ben Cherry, pastor of City Point Church, Auckland.
3: 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The Bright Side with Andrew and Becky on Rema.

0: Yesterday we talked to the lovely people from the Salvation Army who have teamed up with Warehouse Stationery to get some school essentials for kids who don't have them.
1: And that's right.
0: Unfortunately, that's getting more and more apparent in New Zealand. So because yesterday was International Teachers Day, they launched this thing where you can get a card, personalised card, to say thank you to a teacher, maybe who's teaching your kids right now or who maybe influenced you in the past, and money from that card will go towards this new fund that they're setting up.
1: And so if you do want to do it, of course, just head along to the Warehouse Stationery website. Just give it a quick Google. Very easy to find. There's a nice big banner up as well that's on the front page of the website there. But why wait for a website to do what you could also do with us this morning?
0: Yeah, it got us thinking and talking in the office yesterday after we'd talked to the lovely Salvation Army about those teachers who made school better for us.
1: Yeah.
0: I just think of Mrs. Sheehan, Mrs. Phillips and Mrs. Joint.
1: All right, well, give me one of those.
0: Okay,
1: give me
0: one of those. Mrs. Joint was my English teacher.
1: Uh-huh.
0: And we all know that this little girl here is dyslexic.
1: Yeah.
0: But it wasn't a thing, really, back in my time.
1: Right, hadn't invented dyslexia yet.
0: Well, no, they didn't have all the resources and the knowledge about it.
1: Yeah.
0: So I really struggled. Yeah. And Mrs. Joint just came along beside me and was like, we will just do what we need to do to help you get through.
1: Ah.
0: She's the best. She is
1: the best. Right?
0: I love Mrs. Joint. She started out at our school as Miss Adams, then married one of the teachers at our school, so overnight became Mrs. Joint.
1: That's great. It was a joint venture,
0: you might say. It was a joint venture.
1: That's
0: her
1: great.
0: And the, what was he teach? Woodwork and tech drawing.
1: Oh, yeah, there you go. He's a man's man. A man's man.
0: But she was the best.
1: Gosh, that's a whole other conversation, isn't it? Like,
0: inter-school
1: romances.
0: Anyway, but you know, text us this morning. We want to hear about the teachers that made school better for you.
1: Yeah, over the course of the morning, we're going to give some shout-outs to impactful teachers from your life, or maybe even for your kids' lives right now.
0: Yes.
1: You've got one who, just like Becky has said, they've spotted something in one of your kids that thought, you know what? I can help them through this, and let's make sure they get a little bit of kudos this morning.
0: Yeah, you can text us 8168 keyword Rima. We're going to talk and read out your influential teachers this morning.
1: It is The Bright Side, and we are about 3 minutes away from 7, and then after 7...
2: Hakuna Matata. What a wonderful phrase.
1: Well, wonderful for some and maddening for others. Are you a planner or more of a go-with-the-flow type? We're going to be talking about it after this.

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1: In this update, petrol prices have reached their highest level since the start of the Iran-US war. Fuel monitoring site Gaspy shows the average price of 91 unleaded yesterday was $3.50.6. The latest increase follows a sustained period over which the price of global oil benchmark Brent crude has sat above US $100 a barrel. Finance Minister Nicola Willis says the release of additional oil from the International Energy Agency will help stop prices spiralling further.
2: We're likely to see it come under some control, but it is very difficult for people to predict. If you read international newspapers, commentators all have different views on what might happen.
1: New Zealand and Australia have launched probes after revelations the Fly Dubai co-pilot accused of a hijacked attempt on a flight to Israel spent time in both countries. The Omani citizen allegedly used an emergency axe to strike the captain before trying to seize control of the plane flying from Dubai to Tel Aviv. Assistant Police Commissioner Michael Johnson told our newsroom they're looking into the time he spent here. It's also been revealed he briefly studied in Melbourne with his visa cancelled in 2019. Links are being drawn between a shifting meth market and surging cocaine use. The Drug Trends survey shows respondents reporting cocaine use increased from 11% in 2018 to 31% this month. The frequency of use is also increasing, with most people who reported using it in the past 6 months using it at least monthly. Massey University professor Chris Wilkins says it comes as international crime groups have created a new supply route for meth through the Pacific.
3: We're starting to get methamphetamine now from Central America, Mexican drug cartels, who of course have a lot of experience with cocaine.
1: Concern that telcos are ignoring new guidelines with mobile billing transparency hitting new lows. Consumer New Zealand's fifth annual review of mobile phone provider transparency has found standards at their lowest level since the reviews began. Consumer New Zealand's Nick Galling says providers are moving in the wrong direction. He says 2Degrees failed to send out any annual usage summaries during their review period, and it clearly falls short of the Commission's expectations. The Children's Commissioner wants more transparency from Oranga Tamariki over what happens to children after a report of concern is made from schools. The number of reports from schools has risen 27% since 2020, with almost half now requiring no further action. Jane Searle says schools are becoming the front line for identifying concerns about children, but she's worried about long-standing gaps in the child protection system.
4: So what we need to know is that when a report of concern is made and it meets the threshold for further action, that action is taken. There's a lot of work being done to ensure that happens, but we do know we are not where we need to be with that.
1: Three men are due in court today as Wellington continues to battle thieves targeting crucial copper components. Police were called to a development site in Waikanae, north of Wellington, around 1 yesterday morning, where one man was arrested while the other two fled on foot. To sport, Tokomanoa Queens basketball coach Tanya Tupu has moved to plug a gap in her roster by releasing American forward Mimi Collins. The hunt for someone to join the impending mid-season arrival Tall Fern centre Penina Davidson in the domestic league required the release of Collins' contract after two opening losses.
5: That's our reality. When you're an import and you come into this league, you've got to perform, and unfortunately we didn't get what we thought we were going to get out of her, and things happened. We didn't have Penina here like we thought we were going to have at the beginning of the season.
1: Daniil Medvedev has been disqualified from his China Open tennis semi-final against Novak Djokovic. That's because he whacked a ball into the stands after the concession of a point which hit a spectator in the eye. That's News and Sport. I'm Malcolm Jordan.
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7: Short forecast for a Tuesday morning for Northland, Auckland and Coromandel Peninsula. Partly cloudy, some isolated showers, mainly in the east. Waikato to Wellington, also Bay of Plenty, the central high country, Hawke's Bay and Wairarapa. It's fine, apart from some morning cloud. Now, there is some cloudy periods for Gisborne, then isolated showers north of Tolaga Bay developing this morning. For Buller to Westland, cloudy periods, isolated showers about southern Westland developing in the morning, then spreading north in the evening. Nelson, Marlborough, Canterbury and Otago have a fine day with some high cloud south of Marlborough. Southland is fine with some high cloud, however, mostly cloudy about Stewart Island with a few showers. Then Fiordland is cloudy with some patchy drizzle turning to rain in the evening.
8: From the Bible.
9: 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Don't do it because you are proud. Instead, be humble. Value others more than yourselves. 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
7: Words you'll find in Philippians 2 verses 3 and 4.
10: Wake up hopeful. The Bright Side on Rhema with Andrew and Becky.
7: Morning, gorgeous. It's 7 minutes after seven on a Tuesday. You're with Andrew and Becky.
11: Ah, I love to see that the sun is rising over the buildings around us. It's just that nice feel. Feel like it's warmed up a touch.
7: Yeah, the old daylight savings, though. Is it a fair price to pay, Becky?
11: Yeah, I do miss the lighter mornings, but that's okay because
7: It'll catch up. It's just put it back by a month or so.
11: A little bit. We'll be right. You're a late bird, so you'd love the lighter evening.
7: Yeah. The funniest thing about it was it happened while my parents-in-law were here.
11: Well, it took me by surprise. I didn't even know. I was like, how have I not known the clocks are changing?
7: I must admit, my poor little niece admittedly.
11: Yeah.
7: Sometimes she does bring it on herself. But in this particular case, like, man, she's grizzly today. Like, what's going on? And then we realised she'd lost an hour of sleep and none of us had clicked. None of us had figured it out. It's like, well, you slept until like 8 o'clock. What's the problem?
11: But she didn't, yeah. But, well, know. I was grizzly too. Hello.
7: Is it daylight savings today as well?
11: No.
7: Got him. Right. So, with that whole freshly dug.
11: That's a great place to start.
7: Isn't it? It is time, though, to travel back in time, maybe undo some things that were said, but also record another little sound from the Bible because we had it solved yesterday.
11: Yes, we did. Hearing is believing back after 7:30. And then I really need you to jump on my team this morning because we're going to have a little bit of heated fellowship about being planned or winging it.
7: Or otherwise. So, which is your preferred method of getting through life, I suppose? We'll talk about it after this from Micah Tyler. It's 8 minutes after 7 on the Bright Side.

0: perfectly.
1: It is The Bright Side on Rima. You're with Andrew and Becky. It's 11 minutes after 7.
2: I love it when a plan comes together.
3: I love a good plan too. And, you know, I'm flexible-ish. But yesterday...
1: I love it. You couldn't even get the full line out.
3: No, I can go with the flow.
1: Kind of.
3: I can go with the flow.
1: I'm a happy-go-lucky, planned, documented individual.
3: I can go with the flow.
1: Yep.
3: But I like to sort of know vaguely how things might, like, you know, I like to have all bases covered.
1: Whereas there are those that you work with who I'm very close to you. Some would say about as close as a person can be.
3: Right now.
1: Who would much rather have absolutely nothing nailed down and just see where the wind takes us.
3: Just, yeah. Like, my husband will tell me that I can leave our house when our friend's international flight touches down.
1: Yeah.
3: And still get to departures in time to see them through the gate.
1: Yeah.
3: I want to say that I stay until that flight touches down. But I cannot, because I would hate to miss them coming through the gate.
1: Right.
3: Whereas you, like, sometimes don't even know what time you need to be at the airport.
1: Well, somebody will know.
3: Though I do have to say, when we last flew together.
1: Right.
3: You this were is... quite organised. Well, I don't know if you were, but you were there, ready, on time, and then you started ferrying Di and I around.
1: Actually, that is very true.
3: So it can be done.
1: Well, you know what it is? I think I can hold a lot of the stuff in my head in the first place. And then I'm like, if you have a baseline of stuff already in place, then the rest of it I don't need to know about. So I don't know. I don't feel the need to check emails and check calendars and go through finer details. But yeah, I must admit, when I was basically babysitting you and Di,
3: it's like two nannies.
1: It was hilarious. Like, the two of you had no idea where you were going, what you were doing. It's like, you're supposed to be the organized one. Maybe it was just needs must, or we never would have got home.
3: See, but I have, you know, that I'd organized a whole family.
1: Right.
3: For how they were going to cope while I was away.
1: Yeah.
3: So by the time I'd got to the airport, I was a bit like, okay, I'm done.
1: Yep.
3: But I am one of those people that likes to have a little rough plan.
1: Right.
3: Like, I will be spontaneous and I'll take the kids out and we'll do things that aren't planned and things like that.
1: Sure.
3: But I like to have a little bit of a plan.
1: A little bit of a one.
3: And I'm sure there's quite a few people out there who like to plan too.
1: Well,
3: please be out there.
1: As is true with our little, you know, work husband, work wife situation here. And for those of you with your real husbands and wives right now, these people tend to find each other.
3: Yes, they do.
1: Like, we tend to pair off. And so, you know, on the one hand, I think when you are more of a scheduled, orderly person, you see these free-spirited individuals and think, wow, that's wonderful. That's a beautiful thing. And it kind of is for about the first 6 months. And then,
3: how long?
1: You have the rest of your marriage. Whereas, in my boat, you know, you see someone who is a little bit more planned and organized. You think, oh, that's handy. That's useful. I can see the value of somebody like that who can keep things on track. And then,
3: she starts writing her to-do list.
1: You're like, ugh, it's the worst.
3: Every day I write Andrew a to-do list.
1: She does too. I have a little notepad.
3: Say, can you do these things to get things done?
1: By the way, do you know who provided the notepad? Becky did as well. So, which camp are you in this morning? This is

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1: In the Psalms, he's just like, so many great moments, so many bad moments. It's just all in there. 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And it's been awesome having a wife that's exactly the same.
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6: Hi, I'm Paul Trebilco. Aotearoa New Zealand is a great place to live, isn't it? At a rugby test, I sing our national anthem with great enthusiasm. But in 1 Peter in the New Testament, Peter addresses his readers as exiles. Believers in Jesus are not in their home country, but are citizens of another place. It means that we don't quite belong where we live. We're exiles. The Apostle Paul has the same thought when he says that our citizenship is in heaven. This explains why we as believers in Jesus sometimes want to sing a different national anthem as well as our own one. We have another citizenship. Yes, we're to well and truly engage in life here and to seek the welfare of the city where we are. But ultimately, we belong to another kingdom. We live for our God and are exiles here. I'm Paul Trebilco from the Theology Program at the University of Otago.
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0: It is The Bright Side on Rima. You're with Andrew and Becky.
1: Hakuna Matata. What a wonderful phrase. Hakuna Matata. Ain't no peasant craze.
2: It means no worries for the rest of your day.
0: But maybe not so much for those
3: it's
0: who surround you.
3: It's our problem-free
0: okay.
3: philosophy. I love the idea.
0: I support it in principle.
3: I think that song is wonderful. I just like a little bit of a plan.
0: Right. Whereas I could
3: happily... I'm a to-do list kind of girl.
0: ...not have a plan. And
3: really?
0: I think the degree to which I am comfortable with this often shocks other people. Because,
3: yeah.
0: Right?
3: The number I love of times, you, but yeah.
0: Sometimes people will even have something that they drop on me last second. Like, oh, I'm really sorry, we've got it. I'm like, it's completely fine. It doesn't bother me even slightly.
3: It's not on his to-do list. It doesn't get done.
0: Do you know why it's not on my to-do list?
3: Because I didn't write it.
0: Because I don't have a to-do list.
3: Excuse me, young man.
0: Well, I don't have a to-do list. You have a to-do list for me. That's not the same thing.
3: You don't mind your
0: true
3: to-do.
0: Story.
3: Are we here? This is
0: to
3: be honest, being
0: look,
3: all honesty look, this morning.
0: I'm not so like aggressively, you know, an anarchist that, you know, I want no plans at any time. I'm just saying, given the option of... Should we make a plan or should we not? I'll go with, how about we don't? Okay. Pretty much all the time.
3: Okay.
0: So we want to hear from you this morning. Are you more in my camp or?
3: Do you like a little bit of a plan? Now, it doesn't have to be set in stone. I can move things around. I just like to know before I go home that all these things are done.
0: Right.
3: So then I can relax.
0: Okay.
3: See? Okay.
0: Whereas, like, you can just flick a switch and be like, I went home. All that stuff is back at work where I left it. It'll be there tomorrow morning.
3: Nigel's on the phone this morning. Now, Nigel, we know that you know these things. So, I'm a bit nervous to ask. Where do you sit in this camp? Are you a planner or, hey, we'll just wing it?
0: I love this already. Okay. All right.
4: I'm a bit of both, but I mean, I'm quite happy to just wing it.
0: Yes, you are.
3: Nigel.
0: Oh, God.
4: I'm sorry, but I mean, the reality is I'm easily adjustable, you know.
0: I mean, that's a great way to frame it. I like that.
4: Yeah, I can change. I mean, for instance, last Wednesday, our home group meeting, our leader, Trevor, was going to be taking the group, but it was being held at our house. He calls me on Wednesday daytime and says, mate, I'm sick. Do you want us to cancel for tonight or do you want to take the session? So I'm like, well, you know, I mean, I know what we're reading, so I'll take it. It's fine.
0: Yeah.
4: And he's like, you sure? I'm like, yeah. He says, but you have nothing prepared. And I'm like, yeah, but it's easy enough done, you know, so...
3: I couldn't do that. I need a little preparing and like trying to figure out some answers to things that people might ask me.
0: I tell you, Nigel, something that I've lived by, and you can tell me if this is something you've learned yourself too, in those kind of moments, right, where you've got to step in and do something like that, only you know how it was supposed to go. So once you realize that nobody else has any idea that that wasn't the whole plan the whole time, you just, hey, it's fine, baby, let's go.
4: 100%. And the beauty about home group is like you can sit there and literally go, what do you think, John? You know? And that really fills in, like, if you got somebody like John in our thing, that can fill in good 7 to 8 minutes.
0: Good.
4: You know?
3: Okay. Good. All right.
4: Yeah.
3: Wow.
4: So, but in saying all of that...
3: Oh, now you know, don't try and dig yourself out of the hole.
4: No. When it comes to the weekends and things need doing...
0: Right.
4: Jenny has a list for me.
0: Yay!
3: I love Jenny. Jenny's now my new best friend.
4: Yeah.
3: Oh,
4: so
3: okay.
4: I will absolutely do what's planned on the list. Although, again, we're adaptable. We start to do something and then we see something else that needs doing, pull the same thing out, get that done or whatever it needs to be done. So we just sort of, we're flexible. Jenny likes to plan and she likes to plan for me, but I'm quite happy to wing it.
0: Yeah. Well, Nigel, I just knew there was something about you that I really liked, and now I've got it in concrete form.
4: Yeah, absolutely.
3: Okay. It's lovely to chat to you. See you later.
0: She says that, but...
3: Bye. No. Just, nice one, Nigel. Okay. All right.
0: You're looking a little crestfallen there, mate.
3: Maybe it's a boy thing.
0: Are you okay?
3: I don't know.
0: Well,
3: I'm just like, I thought Nigel would have a plan.
0: You just thought he'd be on your team, and he's just not.
3: No, anyway, he's just that's fine.
0: But
3: it's flexible.
0: We should do an entire other whole thing on the show about when your wife tells you it's fine. Are there any two scarier words in the world, man? It's fine.
3: I am okay. You can still join the conversation this morning. 8168 keyword Reema. You can either put the word wing it, or which is two words, or you can put plan.
0: It is The Bright Side. You're with Andrew and Becky. I need your help with something. Very, very important. In fact, this Thursday, pretty significant moment, not just for Reema, but dare I say the entire country, Becky. And so...
3: Are you being dramatic?
0: I mean, I am a little bit, but it is true. I'll need your help with something. Some questions for a rather significant individual. I'll tell you more after this from Mercy Me. You're on The Bright Side.

0: It is The Bright Side on Rima. You're with Andrew and Becky, and it's time to get patriotic. I still maintain that's the best version of the New Zealand national anthem that's ever been.
1: I still do too. I love that intro.
0: Yep, good old TVNZ classic. But why are we playing it? Because, ladies and gentlemen, it's almost time for you to do your civic duty. The election, general election 2026, is not too far away. So, this morning, I want to give you a chance to have a little bit more of an impact on it than perhaps you're used to. Because, of course, you can still vote, Becky. You'll be pleased to know.
1: Yes.
0: But, starting this week, and in fact, on Thursday, I'm going to be speaking to this chap.
2: The government will save money by not giving the $250 contribution each year, but the government will lose about $1 billion of revenue.
0: That's David Seymour talking about government-y kind of stuff. But yes, David Seymour, the leader of the ACT Party, he's the first of our leaders' interviews that we're going to be hosting for you here on Rima. But it's not just going to be on the radio. We're going to be putting it on Shine TV as well. And it's going to go up on the website and all that good stuff.
1: Now, don't panic. I've got nothing to do with this. Okay?
0: You would have been great, though. I think you would have asked the questions that ordinary people ask.
1: Yeah. Because so it's all Andrew. All Andrew, all of the time, which I'm very excited about. But, you know, because, yeah. You're very good at this.
0: Well, look, you say that, and thank you. But I mean it too when I say that the questions that everyday Kiwis want the answers to, often we don't because, I mean, elections can feel intimidating.
1: Yeah,
0: and these are
1: it's a little bit full on.
0: So, I mean, at the risk of putting you on the spot a little bit, is there anything you'd want to know from a politician that just an everyday kind of question that we could put to these people?
1: Oh, because there probably is, but yeah, putting me on the spot. I don't know. I'm like, when are we going to sort the education out? Like, when are we going to get a system that everyone knows and can parents can deal with?
0: See, this is great.
1: Do you know what I mean? I'm like, we're just going to, like, as a mum. Like, yesterday, okay, sorry, now I'm on one.
0: Now we're good.
1: Yesterday, I'm sitting around the table with my 15-year-old daughter, her very good friend, and her good friend's mum. We're supposed to be sorting out skating stuff. We got on to NCEA, and I'm like, okay, I just need to know if Michaela's going to pass this year.
0: Right, yeah.
1: And so they bring up the little diagram for me, and thankfully the mum friend is a teacher, a primary school teacher there, and they look at it, and Michaela's on track.
0: Okay.
1: But I had no idea about that.
0: Right.
1: The school doesn't, you know. Anyway, so, yeah, there we go. When are we going to get, you know?
0: This is exactly what I'm talking about, right? These are the kind of things that I think we all want answers to, and often we don't have the opportunity to. So it's a long way of saying that this morning, and in fact, over the next few weeks, in fact, kind of open the doors, as it were. And if you've got a question that you'd like me to put to either David Seymour or we've got Christopher Luxon coming on in.
1: Ooh.
0: We've got Chris Hipkins as well. We've got leaders of the Greens. We've got even a newcomer, Kule Wong from the Opportunities Party. They've been making a bit of a stir.
1: Okay.
0: We've got Winston Peters catching back up with him. It's always a good time. If there's a question that you'd like me to ask them, I'm just going to tell you right now, your opportunity is open. Text it on through and we'll see if we can make it part of our conversations with them.
1: Yeah, 8168 keyword Rima. That's 8168 keyword Rima. If you've got a question that you would like put to the politician leaders, Andrew will do it for you.
0: It is The Bright Side. And before all that, of course, something far less serious. It's time for some time travel. Hearing is Believing is up after this.
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9: In this update, petrol prices have reached their highest level since the start of the Iran-US war. Fuel monitoring site Gaspy shows the average price of 91 unleaded yesterday was $3.50.6. Finance Minister Nicola Willis says the release of additional oil from the International Energy Agency will help stop prices spiralling further. New Zealand and Australia have launched probes after revelations the Fly Dubai co-pilot accused of a hijacked attempt on a flight to Israel spent time in both countries. Assistant Police Commissioner Michael Johnson told our newsroom they're looking into time he spent here. Links are being drawn between a shifting meth market and surging cocaine use. The Drug Trends survey shows respondents reporting cocaine use increased from 11% in 2018 to 31% this month. The frequency of use is also increasing, with most people using it at least monthly. Concern that telcos are ignoring new guidelines with mobile billing transparency hitting new lows. Consumer New Zealand's fifth annual review of mobile phone provider transparency has found standards at their lowest level since the reviews began. That's news.
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0: It is The Bright Side. That's Carly Ann Taylor, Heavenly Father.
1: Hearing is believing.
0: All right, I've wrestled back the keys for the time machine.
2: Yeah, I'm not sure I enjoy this. I had all the power yesterday.
0: But it's pretty fun though, isn't it?
2: I quite like knowing the answer without everyone else knowing.
0: So what we like to do around these parts, occasionally when I'm away, Becky even gets a chance to drive our time machine as well, head back into the Bible, and then record little moments to see if you can figure out what was going on at the time.
2: Yes. So I got a good one, which I thought was going to go for days. Admittedly, it did go for a few days, but and I thought it was going to go longer.
0: This was the sound. And you had all manner of guesses, didn't you?
2: We did have. Someone said, was it jailer's keys? Was it the 30 pieces of silver that was betrayed Jesus? All those things.
0: And then Lily got in touch.
2: Yeah, Lily.
3: Paul's chain falling off.
0: Oh, well now, when did Paul's chains fall off? Lily, tell us about it.
3: When he was in prison.
0: Yeah.
2: Mm. Yep, that's so
3: and they
2: true.
3: And they started worshipping God, and then his chains fell off because there was an earthquake.
2: I had to give it to her. She knew exactly. Lily, I thought we were best mates, but no, it's all good. Good on Lily and her Bible knowledge. So yeah, it went yesterday.
0: And that means, of course, time for a little time travel from me.
2: Okay.
0: Heading back once again.
2: Can I just say one thing?
0: Go.
2: One thing Andrew's renowned for is maybe mixing up the time. And you haven't been in the time machine for a good week.
0: True.
2: And you haven't mucked up the time. So let's see what happens.
0: We're
2: just making a little note here, people. Okay.
0: Now that it's seeded in my mind, I'm doomed.
2: Sorry.
0: The rest of the week.
2: Okay.
0: Okay. So with that said, this morning, this is the sound that I recorded for you. Yeah, rather dramatic moment, wasn't it?
2: Go again.
0: All right, this is the sound I recorded from the Bible.
2: Is that a cough or a cry?
0: Well, I'll tell you what, my clue this morning is that it's definitely a cry.
2: Okay, a cry.
0: Somebody's definitely crying. It is funny when you're listening to crying in isolation. You're like, are they laughing?
2: Do they have
0: tuberculosis? What's going on? I don't think tuberculosis is in the Bible, is it?
2: No.
0: That's a different question.
2: No, that's
0: entirely.
2: So,
0: what sound is this?
2: All right, I have no idea. As I said, yesterday I had the power, today I have none. So if you think you know what that sound from the Bible is, give us a call, 0508 474 362. I got a memory block for a minute. 0508 474 362. What is that sound from the Bible?
0: It is The Bright Side. You're with Andrew and Becky. We're 15 minutes away from 8 o'clock.

0: Hayley Jones on The Bright Side. We're thankful we are 12 minutes away from 8 o'clock.
1: Hearing is believing.
0: And a new sound that I have recorded for you in my time travel adventures.
2: Mm-hmm. Okay, what's the sound?
0: So this is it one more time. Are you right, mate?
2: Yeah, sorry.
0: A bit of a screwed up face on that one.
2: Yeah, I know. But we figured out it's crying, not coughing.
0: It is crying. Okay. It is absolutely crying. That is your opening clue this morning. So 0508 474 362. What sound did I record in my time travel adventures back into the Bible?
2: Okay, well, let's go all the way to Christchurch this morning. Morning, Bex.
3: Hi.
2: Hey. All right. So what do we think this sound is?
3: So I'm winging it, like we were talking about.
0: Yeah,
3: before.
0: Yeah, you are.
2: No, Bex, you're completely planned.
0: Yes, you won. You won this one.
2: Hang on, what? Calm down. No,
0: Sorry, let her say the answer.
2: Okay, see, this is what happens when you wing it.
0: All right, okay, go on then. Sorry, Bex, go for it.
3: Well, my wing it answer is it Peter crying after he denied Jesus three times?
0: Oh, right. So can you tell us a bit more about that situation, what had happened?
3: So he had denied Jesus and then realized Jesus had let him know that he would do that and heard the Thingies crow.
2: Yep.
3: And he obviously felt remorseful,
0: right,
3: and he repented afterwards. But yeah, he was gutted after he had realized that he had indeed denied Jesus three times.
0: Ah, and so after doing that, you reckon maybe we heard this sound?
3: I think so. He was more remorseful.
0: I think some translations say he wept bitterly. That was a phrase that they used.
2: Oh,
0: not in this case.
2: Bex.
3: Oh, no.
0: Sorry.
2: See?
3: Wing it didn't work.
2: Yeah. What did you just say, Bex?
3: He was remorseful and he cried after
0: night
3: denying
0: Jesus.
2: I wanted you to re-say the wing it didn't work again, but that's okay.
0: But
2: good on you, Bex.
3: Oh, okay, yeah.
2: All right, well, sorry you didn't get that one. You have a great day. You'll maybe have to try again.
0: Yeah. Well, look, you know, you say wing it didn't work, but she got the ball rolling.
2: She did get the ball rolling.
0: Some people, they wait around forever. And others, like
2: Cheryl, is on the line.
4: Oh, my gosh. Hi.
2: Are you winging it or are you planned this morning?
4: I'm winging it now.
0: Yeah. Let's go. Two for two this morning.
2: What is your answer for this sound?
0: All right, here you go. This moment from the Bible. What do you reckon, Cheryl?
4: I think it's Psalm 126. They weep as they go to plant their seed.
0: Ooh. Tell us more about that.
4: It's when the Lord brought back the exiles to Jerusalem. Yeah, and they're all laughing and singing for joy. And it says, those who plant in tears will harvest with shouts of joy, and they weep as they go to plant their seed, but they sing as they return with the harvest.
0: Good. You know, for someone who's winging it.
2: Yeah, that's very planned ringing.
0: Are you a Bible college student?
4: No, I'd like to be, though.
0: Doesn't sound like you need to at this point. Yeah. Goodness me. Right, well, in the process of then weeping as we sow.
2: Is it right?
0: You think you might have heard that one?
4: It sounds like me.
0: I can promise you no member of The Bright Side was recorded for this one this morning. Cheryl, hate to do this as a fellow winger, but...
2: He just drags it out. Oh, thanks for playing this morning, Cheryl.
4: Thanks for having me. God bless
2: you too. All right.
0: Look,
2: so,
0: where would we be without the people who are winging it, kicking us off? You see, if we're waiting for the planners to come through with their guesses, we'd have no guesses today. We'd have made no progress at all.
2: Anyway, yes, okay, so it's not Peter crying after denying Jesus. I'm writing these down so I remember.
0: Okay.
2: And it's not the psalm where weeping when...
0: Go out in tears and sowing in tears, reaping in joy.
2: Oh, hang on, let me write that down. It's not psalm, sowing in tears. See, you got to have a plan. You got to know the wrong answers. Tears.
0: So the only reason you have that to write down is because somebody winged it first to give you the answer.
2: Anyway, move on.
0: I'm just saying. Speaks for itself, really, doesn't it?
2: Play the sound one more time so people have 12 hours to figure out what it is.
0: All right. From the Bible this morning, it is crying. But who's crying indeed? Well, we'll give you another chance to solve. Hearing is believing tomorrow.
2: Obviously.
0: Is it a person? No, it's a cat. It's a cat crying. It's a monkey.
2: It could have been an angel.
0: This is the sound of a banana, Becky. It's a banana on the ocean.
2: Move on.
0: It is The Bright Side. You're with Andrew and Becky.
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9: I had a work colleague who was great at working with people who were angry or stressed. When they came into her office about to let off steam or have a meltdown, she would simply raise her hand and say, "Stop." She would literally stop them in their tracks. And then in a calm, measured way, she would direct the conversation and diffuse the situation. In moments of anger or anxiety, God says stop to us. He encourages us to pause, to be still, to breathe, to be quiet. Psalm 46 verse 10 says, "Be still and know that I am God." In that moment of stopping, of being still, and knowing that He is present, our mood changes. Peace comes and strength is downloaded. It's powerful. Maybe that's a word for you today. Mahara ki tō tātou atua e tēnei rā. Remember God today. I'm Alison Shaw.
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0: It is The Bright Side. It's almost 8 o'clock here with Andrew and Becky. And in just a few moments, we're going to find out which news stories the rest of the country has been Googling like mad for 4 hours. And this sound, which has echoed through the halls of many a household in New Zealand. It's not a rude sound. Get your mind out of the gutter. But what could it be? And who's being sued for 10 grand? All on account of soda streams. That's up after this.
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2: In this update, wars in the Middle East and Europe are continuing to push up prices at the pump in New Zealand. Latest data from fuel monitoring platform Gaspy shows the average fuel price for 91 unleaded has surpassed $3.50. Macquarie University energy expert Lurian DeMello says fuel prices aren't just being affected by what's happening in the Strait of Hormuz, but also by how much supply is coming out of Russia.
3: There is some guarantee of supply coming through the Strait, but Singapore is still importing a lot of Russian oil, and New Zealand obviously relies on Singapore and South Korea for the fuel.
2: National has fallen below 26% in the latest RNZ Reid Research poll, which has opportunity again in the kingmaker position. Labour's down 1.4 points to 30.8, the Greens are up 4.6 points to 14.8%, and Te Pāti Māori is down 1.2%. National's down 3.2 points to 25.9, New Zealand First is down 1.3 to 10.6, and ACT is up 1.3 points to 9%. Opportunity has edged up 0.2 points to 5.5%. Worries around pilot vetting processes after an alleged hijack attempt by a Fly Dubai co-pilot with New Zealand links during a flight to Israel. Assistant Police Commissioner Michael Johnson has confirmed that New Zealand police are investigating the time the Omani citizen spent here. Australian authorities are also investigating after revelations that he studied there. He was let go from his last job at Oman Air over extremist views. Terror expert Josh Ruse told Australia's Channel 7 this has exposed a gap in aviation security.
4: There was a catastrophic failure of intelligence in that he was banned from one airline but still able to gain employment with another that was flying directly into Israel.
2: Scams are still front of mind for people when paying. A Payments New Zealand survey finds 76% of New Zealanders are concerned about fraud when making payments, with 29% changing how they pay in response to those risks. It also finds 25% now prefer smartphones for everyday purchases, up from 15% in 2024. Chief Executive Steve Wiggins says it shows how important trust is for any payment system.
5: Without trust, then that really undermines the system and therefore really undermines financial stability. So that's why that's absolutely key.
2: Hopes the Commerce Commission can wield a bigger stick to bring more transparency to mobile phone billing. In November, the independent watchdog set out expectations for how mobile providers should give customers clear information about their usage and spending. Despite this, Consumer New Zealand's fifth annual review of mobile phone provider transparency found standards at their lowest level since the reviews began. Consumer New Zealand's Nick Gelling says it's important for a competitive market.
6: The Commission has signalled that it'll be exploring stronger regulatory measures to strengthen competition in mobile.
2: Many business owners are putting off hiring and investment decisions until they know the shape of the next government. Despite this, a survey of more than 500 small, medium business enterprises has found optimism is on the rise. To sport. Kangaroos league coach Kevin Walters has been challenged on why some players are turning down the chance to don the Australian jersey. Roosters centre Robert Toyer is the latest to choose Tongan heritage over his adopted country for the World Cup starting next week. Walters has a wider lens view.
7: The Australian jersey is still a jersey that a lot of players want to play for, and if players want to commit to the other nations, I totally respect that. And like everyone in the game, want to see the best players playing in the World Cup.
2: Charlize Leger-Walker's injury concerns from her first match back in the domestic basketball league for the Tokomanawa Queens have been cleared. Calf strapping was required after her exit in the third quarter of their home loss to the mainland Poakai. Coach Tania Tupu says restricted minutes were a precaution. That's News and Sport. I'm Malcolm Jordan.
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1: Rima Weather.
0: Short forecast for a Tuesday morning for Northland, Auckland and Coromandel Peninsula. Partly cloudy, some isolated showers, mainly in the east. Waikato to Wellington, also Bay of Plenty, the Central High Country, Hawke's Bay and Wairarapa. It's fine, apart from some morning cloud. Now, there is some cloudy periods for Gisborne, then isolated showers north of Tolaga Bay developing this morning. For Buller to Westland, cloudy periods, isolated showers about southern Westland developing in the morning, then spreading north in the evening. Nelson, Marlborough, Canterbury and Otago have a fine day with some high cloud south of Marlborough. Southland is fine with some high cloud, however, mostly cloudy about Stewart Island with a few showers. Then Fiordland is cloudy with some patchy drizzle turning to rain in the evening.
1: From the Bible, this is how you can recognize the Spirit of God. Every spirit that acknowledges that Jesus Christ has come in the flesh is from God. Words to live by on Rema.
0: And those words are found in 1 John chapter 4, verse 9.
1: Starting your day on the bright side with Andrew and Becky on Rema.
0: It's Marty 8. It is 6 minutes after 8 on a Tuesday, and Becky has a hostage.
9: Yes, I do. Hey, Shannon, remember who's giving you a hug right now. When it comes to sorting things out, are you a planner or do you like to wing it?
10: I think I like to wing it.
0: Yeah, you do! Oh, we're 100% this morning.
9: Okay, anyway.
0: Bro, you're going to go far. I just want you to know I've got a word from God for you this morning. You are a legend amongst men.
9: No way. Shannon, our tech guy. Anyway, moving on. I thought you would be a planner. Anyway, okay, moving back. We got a text in from Carolyn this morning. Says, Andrew, how did you get on with your coffee machine? This is what started the whole debate. Did you get it fixed?
0: Did I get it fixed? No. I had to pay for the privilege of them thinking about fixing it.
9: Okay, fair enough.
0: Which, by the way, what a business model. Like, $85. $85 for them just to look at it. I mean, I can kind of understand it. You got to diagnose it. It takes time, blah, blah, blah.
9: Yeah.
0: You don't want people dropping their stuff off and whatever.
9: But it got there. That's the main thing.
0: But it got there.
9: It's there. Okay, well, we'll keep you updated on the coffee machine.
0: Yeah. As of right now, I have no idea when it may or may not come back to me. So we soldier on. We focus on more important things, like conversations with Grant Harris later on today.
9: Yeah, from Windsor Park Baptist. He's the senior pastor there. He's going to lead us in our biggest small group this morning. We're going to be camping around some... Oh, she says, refreshing her page at the same time. Going to be camping around Psalm 139, I think it is. Yep, verses 13 and 14.
0: All right, so join us for that. Wee bit of a chat, coffee and a biscuit, whatever it might take your fancy. Before all that, of course, yesterday we were talking about things turning up in shops. Perhaps before they should.
9: Oh, Christmas.
0: Yeah. So, what is the ideal date? Is there an ideal date?
9: I see where you're going. I like where you're going with this one.
0: Because, you know, it's also the election. I could always put it to the political leaders. Will you make it illegal to advertise...
9: Christmas before November.
0: Well, look, have your say on this one. But before all of that, it is a sound that is heard in many a Kiwi home.
9: I know what it is.
0: What?
9: SodaStream.
0: Hey, there we go. And SodaStream is in the news this morning.
9: Oh.
0: The vandalization of SodaStream.
9: Oh.
0: Isn't that weird? Honestly, this is one of the weirdest stories we've started the day off with in a long time.
9: Okay.
0: But it is what everyone's Googling and clicking on, so that's after this. From Cochrane & Co, this is what Grace can do on the bright side. It is 9 minutes after 8.

0: That is Cochrane & Co on Rima with What Grace Can Do. It is 12 minutes after 8 o'clock.
1: Trending. The news Aotearoa has been searching for.
0: In other words, it's the news that you choose.
2: Oh, look what he did there.
0: Right.
2: Look at you, are all over it this morning. So, I'm just going to turn my mic off.
0: Now go on then. Okay, no, keep safe. Stick around. Stop doing that. Stop it. I'm just holding my finger on the button now.
2: Okay. Focus.
0: Focus. So these are the stories that have been voted for effectively by you either Googling them or maybe clicking on them a lot in New Zealand or around the world. Starting off with a weird one. So, SodaStream.
2: Hey!
0: How do you feel about SodaStream, Becky?
2: Well, we have a SodaStream. And it just sits in the corner of our kitchen. I remember it was all the rage growing up. You used to have the funky glass bottles. But nowadays, we don't use it that much.
0: Just kind of sits there. So fair to say that it stirs a massive latent rage and anger in you.
2: Well, it's not as cool.
0: Really.
2: Hang on. It's not as cool as the old one because it would stop when it was too bubbly, whereas this one just explodes.
0: Oh, gee. That's not so great.
2: No.
0: Well, somebody else who explodes when they think of SodaStream is John Minto. Now, he's like a professional protester.
2: Oh.
0: And, I mean, people who know will be very familiar with John Minto's name. And John Minto does not like Israel. And so he wants everybody to know that he does not like Israel. And particularly, he wants you to know if there are companies that are creating products that have any ties with Israel. So, well, he went into a Noel Leeming, and this is the story in his own words.
3: This involves allegations of putting stickers on products in a Noel Leeming store here in Christchurch, and the stickers are very simple, very simple to get off. And Noel Leemings are saying, oh no, when we take them off, there's a residue left, and blah blah, and we can't sell them because there are marks on the boxes.
0: So he went into a Noel Leeming store and put little stickers with a QR code that link people's phones or whatever to a website that says, oh, these companies all have ties to Israel and so you shouldn't buy their stuff.
2: Oh.
0: All to say, that's why John Minto is in the searches this morning.
2: Oh,
0: but isn't
2: goodness.
0: That just one of the most convoluted bits of nonsense you've ever heard?
2: Oh, yeah.
0: I just think we change the world one soda stream at a time. I think that's how we do it.
2: Yeah, that's how we do it.
0: That's like, what I would
2: not
0: do.
2: Not looking after our neighbour at all.
0: If I was upset with another country, I'd put stickers on stuff in Noel Leeming, Christchurch. Honestly.
2: Poor Noel Leeming stuff. Anyway.
0: Right.
2: Wow.
0: So, with all that, next story.
4: We're in the money. We're in the money. We've got a lot of what it takes to get along.
2: Well, picture this. You're at a garage sale. You see a very nice piece of art. Then you look into it a little bit closer after you've bought said art for $30.
0: Yeah.
2: And realize it's original.
0: Yeah.
2: And it just sold at auction for $1.35 million.
0: Wow.
2: I know.
0: Oh, it's the dream, isn't
2: it? Now, apparently, they said it is an artist called Alderman Merrin Shells. That's what it's called. Abercrombie was the artist in 1951. Apparently, it was given to a doctor in Michigan as payment for a procedure in 1952.
0: Ooh.
2: It's just sat in the family's world for the last sort of 75 years.
0: Right.
2: And then in an estate sale, which is where they sell off things, you know,
0: after someone's passed on,
2: they found this picture. Boom.
0: $1.35 million.
2: I know. And you paid $30 for it. That's a pretty good return on investment, hey?
0: So, now, wait a minute. This is a US story, isn't it?
2: It is a US. Okay, so what is that in New Zealand 0.6, dollars?
0: 0.6, you were about 2.1 million?
2: Yeah, there we go.
0: Woo!
2: See? At the garage sales are this way to go.
0: Okay, make a note.
2: Okay.
0: I'm pointing.

0: Yes, who's popular this morning? There is a new poll. It's always a new poll. Tis the season.
1: Okay, who's winning today?
0: Death by a thousand polls, they reckon. And so today, this morning, on stuff.co.nz, and in fact, on most major New Zealand news services right now, the Reed Research poll is the one that has shown National has crashed, the Greens have surged, and the Opportunity Party is the kingmaker. That's the story this morning.
1: That's very interesting, isn't it? That the Opportunity Party is just like slowly but surely
0: taking
1: the most of every opportunity.
0: I mean, look, at the risk
1: I feel like I need to look into them more.
0: At the risk of nailing my colours to the mast, I think that they're capitalising on the fact that really National and Labor are both doing historically badly. And people don't have a lot of great feelings about either of them. National, according to this, are down to 25.9%, which is very low by their historical standards. Labor have picked up a bit, but they're still only at 30%. I mean, these are both parties that usually are around the 35 to 40% mark. Mm-hmm. So right now, the Greens, though, up to 14.8%. What does it all mean? Probably not
1: what
0: much.
1: What colour are the Opportunity Party?
0: Teal.
1: Oh, kind of like that teal. I can go with that.
0: Yeah.
1: Not hot pick. That's okay, how I'm going.
0: You want
1: That's how I chose my football team, remember?
0: Do you want some political nerdiness on this one? One of the reasons why they talk about Opportunity being a teal party in the first place is they've been looking for a party that is something like a combination between the National Party and the Green Party. So if you put those two together, you get your blue and your green, what do you end up with? You get teal, don't you? Isn't that? Now, look, are they in fact? I mean, we'll have a chance to talk to them about it at some point in the very near future. But
1: okay.
0: That's the backstory.
1: See, and
0: on
1: this
0: that
1: is
0: one.
1: Why Andrew's doing all the political interviews and I'm just like, hello, what colour's your party?
0: What a time to be alive. It's better than Christmas, man. It's better than Christmas.
1: Christmas is everywhere already. Anyway, we'll talk about that next.
0: Look, Christmas, just like the election, is a state of mind. That doesn't make any sense. But, yes, Christmas.
1: And influential teachers. That's what we'll do.
0: All right, those two things on the way next on The Bright Side. It is 18 minutes after 8.
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0: requires divine strength, as only God can provide. 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We must invite him in our hearts, in our minds, in our souls. 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So let's connect at joshuasingh.com.
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0: It is The Bright Side on Rima. You with Andrew and Becky, 25 minutes after 8 o'clock.
1: Yesterday morning, a great appeal was launched with the Warehouse Stationery and Salvation Army to do with teachers.

0: sing along at home.
1: So we were talking about influential teachers in people's lives this morning. Those teachers that made school better for you. And Sonia's on the phone this morning. Morning, Sonia.
2: Good morning. How are you all?
1: Yeah, good. Thank you.
0: Very
1: now,
0: well.
1: Tell us about the teacher that made school better for you.
2: So her name was Miss DeForce, and she was my grade four teacher.
1: Yep.
2: Sort of, I'm not sure, year four maybe, I think, or three.
0: Yep. Yeah, I see. I can never remember either. I can't translate
1: from
0: like...
1: It doesn't matter.
2: I know.
1: You were little. You were little.
0: Yep.
2: Yes. Yes, that's correct. Mm-hmm. She was just the sweetest lady. She had this really old Ford car,
1: mm-hmm.
2: and my friend and I would often wait quite late for our moms to fetch us from school.
0: Mm-hmm.
2: So we'd go and probably irritate her to no extent, but she was always so patient with us and just laughed with us and enjoyed our silliness and all that. And then we'd walk her to her car and then, well, you know, it sounds a bit weird when we say that, but jump into her car and we'd pretend we're going off on holiday driving, you know. And she would just, bless her, just stand patiently and wait outside her car for us to enjoy our little trip to whichever destination came up in our heads, you know.
1: Yeah.
2: And she'd play along. But she was just, she still is. The sweetest lady ever.
1: Oh,
2: really sweet.
1: What a great teacher. I love that.
2: She was really, she's really, really, yeah, just so gentle as well and used to play the guitar so we'd sing along and...
0: Oh, like, my goodness.
1: Just like Miss Honey from, what's that?
0: Oh, Matilda.
1: Yeah.
0: Yes.
1: I love
2: exactly
1: it.
2: Exactly like that.
0: Oh, yeah. That's so good.
1: Yeah. Amazing. So, oh, well, thank you for sharing
2: that. That's my favorite.
1: Oh,
2: it's a pleasure.
1: Oh, so good.
0: Mate,
1: so good.
0: Not all progress is progress, is it? Like, I feel like these days you talk about, sitting in your teacher's car and people looking sideways.
1: You'd be told off for that.
0: That was a beautiful, innocent time where obviously beautiful memories were made. So what a great story. Oh, love it.
1: Thanks, Sonia.
0: Thanks, Sonia.
1: Hey, Sonia, one more thing. Are you a winged person or a planet person?
2: I was driving this morning listening and I'm thinking, well, I'm leaning a bit more towards Becky where I do like a little bit of planning,
0: okay.
2: But I can wing it as well. So,
1: sit on that fence.
2: Would you call it like a fling it?
1: A fling it.
0: She likes to put it.
1: You sit on that fence this morning. Thanks, Sonia.
2: Okay. Thank you, guys.
0: Oh, good times. Pling it. She's going to pling it.
1: There we go. All right.
0: So, look, I will say this, in defense of people like yourself and, Sonia and really I think mums in general, I think it does force you towards that kind of like sitting on the fence thing. Like you have to have a bit of a plan because if you're running around after a whole bunch of other little people.
1: Yeah, they depend on you.
0: But then also you can't have it locked in stone because.
1: Yeah, they're people.
0: Yeah, right.
1: Okay.
0: So,
1: right.
0: Look, you can let us know where you sit on this one this morning as well.
1: Yes, you can. Are you a wing it sort of person or a plan it sort of person? Let us know. 0508 474 362. That's 0508 474 362 or text us 8168 keyword Reema.
0: Here is Evan Craft and Danny Gokey now on the bright side. This is

0: It is The Bright Side on Remote. You with Andrew and Becky. It's 8:32.
1: Hakuna Matata. What a wonderful phrase. Hakuna Matata. Ain't no passing craze.
2: It means no worries for the rest of your days.
0: And I got to say, the Hakuna Matata crowd.
3: We are
0: streaking ahead this morning in terms of those who like to plan and those who don't.
3: You can join the conversation on text 8168, keyword Rima.
0: Becky thought she was going to like this conversation.
3: I thought there'd be a few planners and people I've just like asked that I know, like Shannon from our tech room. I would have thought he was a bit of a planner, but no. Everyone seems to wing it.
0: Oh, you can't plan technology. It's too chaotic. I actually don't know. I'm making that up.
3: Okay, well, we did have a text in here, text ending 680. I would say I'm more of a planet person. Yes, thank you, Jesus. When it comes to big trips or gatherings, but smaller, more spontaneous day trips. But I said that. I'm like flexible. I like to, you know, I just like a to-do list and I like to know that things are done before I go home.
0: I'm a fun person. I like to relax and just chill out.
3: Maybe I'm not. I know you need to ring my husband. But
0: look,
3: anyway,
0: are we grading on a scale this morning? Like it seems like somebody's at the far end compared to everybody else, aren't they?
3: All right. Well, you can still join the conversation. Plan it or wing it. Are the words you need to type 8168 keyword Rima.
0: In just a few moments, we're going to be joined by one of our favourites.
3: Oh, yes, Grant Harris from Windsor Park Baptist. Senior pastor up there. He's going to lead us for biggest small group this morning.
0: It's a chance to kind of gather around and read our Bibles together and pray and encourage one another and eat lots of biscuits.
3: Bet you he's planned what he's talking about.
0: Well, we'll have to see, won't we? Did he write it word for word, though? Or did he just do bullet point? Look, these are all questions we can ask him in just a few moments. It is The Bright Side. You're with Andrew and Becky.
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11: In this update, wars in the Middle East and Europe are continuing to push up prices at the pump in New Zealand. Macquarie University energy expert Lurian DeMello says fuel prices aren't just being affected by what's happening in the Strait of Hormuz, but also by how much supply is coming out of Russia. National has fallen below 26% in the latest RNZ Reid research poll, which has opportunity again in the kingmaker position. Labor's down 1.4 points to 30.8. The Greens are up 4.6 to 14.8. National's down 3.2 to 25.9. And opportunity has edged up 0.2 points to 5.5%. Many business owners are putting off hiring and investment decisions until they know the shape of the next government. Despite this, a survey of more than 500 small and medium enterprises has found optimism is on the rise. Worries around pilot vetting processes after an alleged hijack attempt by a Fly Dubai co-pilot with New Zealand links during a flight to Israel. Assistant Police Commissioner Michael Johnson has confirmed New Zealand police are investigating the time the Omani citizens spent here. That's news.
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0: It is The Bright Side. That is Lloyd Nix. Can't take my eyes off heaven. And around this time, we look forward to catching up with a guest for New Zealand's biggest small group. But what's a small group, Becky?
1: Oh, see, this is the group that you sort of get together with maybe midweek, talk about maybe a study that you're doing or a study that you're doing or what the pastor spoke about on Sunday. Yeah. It's just where sort of I feel like community of church really happens. Because, like, you've got a big church maybe and you don't get to sit with everyone or talk to everyone all the time. So small groups where you just do it in the middle of the week.
0: Plus, hopefully, it's the place where you can ask the question that you think you're the only one that has, but actually everybody was like,
1: you don't feel so bad because you've got that relationship with people to ask those, what I like to call, here's a Becky question.
0: But the Becky questions tend to be everybody questions, but we just need a Becky to ask the questions for us,
1: don't we? Yeah, we just need to be bold enough, okay, because people are thinking those questions as well. So we're very much looking forward to doing our biggest small group this morning, she says, looking at everything kind of going, everyone.
0: That's right. Grant is going to be joining us from Windsor Park Baptist Church. Grant Harris, he's the senior pastor there, and all going well. For New Zealand's biggest small group. After this, from Michael Sava, this is Victory Song. You're on The Bright Side with Andrew and Becky.

0: There you go, Michael Saba. That is Victory Song. On the bright side, we are 14 minutes away from 9.
1: And we are about to kick off our biggest small group. That group you get together in the midweek and talk about maybe a study that you're learning or something that the pastor spoke about. Just a time for discussion of, hey, this is something and this is how we can apply it to our lives. And today we're joined by one of our favourites, Grant Harris from Windsor Park Baptist. Good morning.
2: Good morning, you guys. Great to be here again.
1: Yay.
0: So let's settle something up front, by the way, because I know this is coming later. Are you a planner or more of a wing it kind of guy?
2: Diff's a planner.
1: Whey!
0: Oh, there you go.
1: But we don't need to go. We can just finish there. Thank you very much.
2: I rest easy when I'm organized.
1: Yes. Right. Thank you. Thank you very much. All right. Anyway, so where are we heading in the Bible today?
2: Well, I want to go into one of a passage in the Bible that will be very familiar to most people, but I want to connect it to a story that I came across recently. Psalm 139 is that beautiful psalm that talks about, I guess, who we are and the fingerprint of God on our creation. And the two verses, Psalm 139 verses 13 to 14, that says, "For you created my inmost being, you knit me together in my mother's womb. I praise you because I am fearfully and wonderfully made. Your works are wonderful. I know that full well." And I came across recently a bunch of videos that Hope Project New Zealand have put out. They're on YouTube and just stories of people's stories. And I came across one by a young woman by the name of Emma in Tauranga. And she has autism and ADHD. And out of that, she has kind of, you know, wrestled with this passage, but come to the conclusion, rightfully so, that she is a child of God. Mm. And I just really love that when people recognize that, you know, none of us are the same. We're all created differently. And, you know, even with conditions that might be challenging in life, we are all still children of God and we're all still equal. And, you know, God loves us equally. And out of that, she's developed a whole ministry to other people in that space. And I just really love that people discover their identity in Christ and then want to spread that to others, no matter who we are or where we are. So I think that passage is just so powerful to anyone that feels like, you know, maybe I don't fit or maybe there's something wrong with me. There's not anything wrong with anyone. You know, God loves us all equally. So I found that an incredibly powerful reminder that we all belong.
1: And I think we all need that reminder, don't we? Like, we can get so bogged down with what the world says we should be, what we should be doing, how we should be doing this, that we've fallen so far away, we're not worthy of anything. But actually, that's rubbish.
0: That's rubbish,
2: mate. It is. It's, you know, and I think the church has such a valuable role to play in that. And let's be honest, we don't always get it right.
0: Yeah.
2: It's a challenge for us.
0: But as you say, though,
2: the more we understand this, the more we can be better, I guess, at being the church.
0: Well, what stands out to me, too, as you say it, is that even if you don't believe what, say, we would believe the majority of people listening to Rema today, you're still not immune from that question, though, of who am I and what does my life mean and do I matter? And, you know, at least having something from God himself to affirm us, kind of like a word from the outside that says to you, hey, you are loved and you matter and you have purpose. Mm. Otherwise, it does create a frantic striving and maybe an investing of yourself into something that ultimately can't give you the sense of security and comfort that you're looking for.
2: I remember years ago, somebody said to me that the three things that every human heart desire is value, belonging, and acceptance. Ooh, and that can ultimately only be filled by God. We try to fill them with other things in our hearts, but ultimately they're shaped for God only.
0: Mm, the God-shaped hole, you might say.
1: Oh, yeah.
2: Yeah, it comes up all the time, right? And I think in our society at the moment, you know, with anxiety levels, particularly in young people being so high, I think this message is one of the greatest messages that the church and the Bible that God has to share, that, you know, in the kingdom of God, we all belong.
0: Well, the great news is, Grant, I've found that often when you find a Bible verse like this, you read it once and it sinks in and it changes your mind completely.
1: And all right?
0: That's just you. That's just you sorted, right? That's how the Bible works.
1: Okay, well.
2: Yeah, that idealistic life.
1: I love it.
0: Well, tell you what, when we come back in part two, why don't we unpack that a little bit more? Because, yes, this is a beautiful foundation to set your identity upon. But how do you maybe help it percolate through a little bit? That's going to be up in part two of New Zealand's Biggest Small Group after this.
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9: Have you ever felt so keen and eager to help someone going through a difficult time, but felt inadequate and ill-equipped to be of any real help? I felt like that, but the more I walk this journey of faith and the more I read and learn about grief and suffering, the more I realise that our mere presence is way more important than any words. The lawyer and love activist Bob Goff says this: "I learned that faith isn't about knowing all the right stuff or obeying a list of rules. It's something more costly, because it involves being present and making a sacrifice. Perhaps that's why Jesus is sometimes called Emmanuel, God with us. I think that's what God had in mind for Jesus to just be with us. It's also what he has in mind for us when it comes to other people. Let's never underestimate the power that being present really has. We won't always have the right words. We won't always have the right tools to make things better, but we can provide a shoulder to lean on. And many times this means more than words ever will." For more, go to FionaCaris.com.
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0: Special guest joins us, though, this morning, Grant Harris from Windsor Park Baptist Church.
1: Yeah, very excited to have you join us. And we're camped out this morning in our biggest small group around Psalm 139, verses 13 and 14. Can you read it for us again? I'm putting you on the spot here.
2: Yeah, for sure. It says, "For you created my inmost being. You knit me together in my mother's womb. I praise you because I am fearfully and wonderfully made. Your works are wonderful. I know that full well."
0: See, this is a beautiful verse. And we were talking about how the need to ground your identity in something other than just yourself and what you can do is so important. But in some ways, Grant, this is the part of the small group I'm most looking forward to.
1: Yeah, how do we apply it?
0: Yeah, because we read a verse like this and there's many beautiful things we read in the Bible that we say, cool, that's what I'm aspiring to, that's what I want to believe. But if we're honest, sometimes it takes a little while for maybe the heart and the head to catch up with each other.
2: For sure. I think one of the challenges of a message like this is repetition and the constant sense of understanding that this is true, this is God speaking to us. And I often say to people, I often say it in church when there's something like really that we need to grasp, write it on a post-it note and put it on your bathroom mirror. Ooh. So that's the first thing that you see every morning and perhaps the last thing that you see at night, that you start your day with these fundamental truths of who we are and yeah. We go to sleep thinking about it as well. And it's getting it into our spirit, right? In a world that is telling us often diametrically opposite messages, that our worth depends on what we do, what we have. It's kind of like, no, the Christian story is the opposite of that. And we need to make sure that we repetitively put that into our hearts.
0: You know, as you say that too, I've learned that in life when I do find myself resisting a verse like that, you know, you read something where, say the Bible says, hey, you're blessed to be a blessing and, you know, all this kind of stuff. But I think you can learn that when you do feel that resistance in yourself, you can take that to God in prayer as well. Like,
2: absolutely, you can. Yeah.
0: Sometimes you read a verse like,
2: it's the wrestle that so many we have, particularly as young people. Mm. We absolutely have that wrestle, and God knows it. I guess that's why I feel like it's so prominent within His Word. He's like, He wants us to know this.
1: Mm. Central. I feel like this should be a red letter verse from, you know, God. Do you know what I mean? I have red letter verses, and Jesus, you know, Jesus spoke. I feel like this should be a big red letter verse that should be written everywhere.
2: Mm. You know, I got myself a new Bible recently because my old one was falling apart, and then I lost it for a little while. And one of the things that I miss about my old Bible, even though I found it now, is all the underlines that I've made during the course of the last 20 or 30 years. Mm. And my new Bible doesn't have those underlines. And I'm kind of like, as much as we have digital Bibles, I still like a paper one because I like to underline or highlight or make little notes of things that really stand out to me.
0: Mm, yeah, because I think it's very wise as well to acknowledge that you are always receiving messages about something in your life, and it's not like you're ever in a vacuum. So sometimes you look at the stuff and you're like going, okay, that's the new thought, but you know, I'm not being influenced to what I should think about myself.
1: No.
0: I can resist what the world is telling me, the advertising messages that I'm seeing, but you know, maybe it is that reminder too that you do have to have a little bit of intention if it is a change in belief that you want to live in.
2: It's definitely intention that we need, because I think there's some statistic, and I can't remember what it was, around how many messages we receive every day.
0: It's terrifying.
1: It's
0: like
1: in the
0: thousands,
2: tens or
0: right?
2: hundreds of thousands, right? And so we have to say to ourselves, you know, what are the ones that I actually want to receive?
0: Mm.
2: And how do we enable those to receive the good stuff into our life on a very regular basis?
1: So I'm hearing there, Becky, put your phone down for a bit, pick up your Bible, or be thinking about what you're putting into your brain too. Am I right? Do you know what I mean?
2: I read a book over last summer called Stolen Focus, Why You Can't Pay Attention. And it was deeply challenging to me in an age of technology and how I allow myself to be so distracted. It was a really powerful book.
1: Okay.
0: All right.
1: See?
0: Well, look, see, we've got books, we've got Bibles.
1: Books, we've got that, and we've got the expert, Grant Harris.
0: And then we've got prayer, of course. So, Grant, I think as we've acknowledged today, something like this requires more than just a mental commitment, but also, you know, to be supported in prayer. So would you pray for us on this topic this morning?
2: Super happy to. Let's pray. Father, we are grateful for the verses in Psalm 139 and others that say that we are wonderfully made, that you've created us, that we have purpose because your fingerprint is in our lives. I pray that you'd help us to hear that, to recognize that, particularly for those who struggle with their self-worth or have identity issues. Might they know that they are created by you, created in your image, and all of us together, no one better than another. The diversity is so rich and so profound and so wonderful. So help us to hear your word, hear your voice. Might your spirit remind us of these things on a daily or hourly basis as much as we need it, so that we can grow into the fullness of who we are and thrive because of what you've created us to be. So help us to hear your word, to apply it, and to constantly live in that peaceful place of knowing how valuable we are to you, that we have purpose, that we have identity, that we are loved. So help us today and tomorrow and the day after that, we pray in Jesus' name.
0: Amen.
1: Amen. Thanks very much for joining us this morning. It's always a pleasure.
2: Always a pleasure for me too.
0: And of course, if you want to read that verse for yourself, meditate on it. That is in Psalm 139, verses 13 to 14.
1: And if you miss this, it'll be up on the website by the beginning of tomorrow. So you can check it out at rema.co.nz.
0: It is The Bright Side. You're with Andrew and Becky. And up after 9 o'clock, we're going to check in on this, you know, planners versus wingers conversation.
1: Deirdre, I see your text. I'm ringing you in a minute.
0: All right. It's up after news, which is now.
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11: In this update, little surprise from the Associate Transport Minister at the New Zealand ties to a hijack attempt on a Fly Dubai flight to Israel. New Zealand's Assistant Police Commissioner Michael Johnson has confirmed an investigation's been launched into the time the alleged tacker, the co-pilot, spent here. The Omani citizen studied in Australia from 2014 to 2017. The captain he allegedly stabbed also trained in New Zealand for 18 months. James Meagher says he doesn't have much information, but acknowledges we have a large pilot training sector.
12: It's not surprising that of the thousands and thousands of pilots that fly around the world, a few of them come through New Zealand, but I don't know any more than that.
11: National and Labor have both fallen in the latest RNZ Reid research poll. It has the left bloc ahead of the right bloc, with Opportunity holding the balance of power on 5.5% support. National's numbers are down 3.2 percentage points to 25.9, while Labor's down 1.4 to 30.8%. Te Pāti Māori is also down to 2%, but the Greens have surged to 14.8%. New Zealand First is down to 10.6% and ACT is up to 9%. Kiwis are continuing to feel the impact of international events at the fuel pump. Latest data from fuel monitoring platform Gaspy shows the average fuel price for 91 unleaded above $3.50. The global oil benchmark Brent crude has now been above $100 a barrel for some time. Macquarie University energy expert Lurian DeMello says the cost of getting the oil to the refinery is actually a lot higher.
12: If I want to buy oil on the market right now, it probably cost me $200 to $250, mainly because of shipping costs, insurance costs. These have gone through the roof.
11: Concern that telcos are ignoring new guidelines, with mobile billing transparency hitting new lows. Consumer New Zealand's fifth annual review of mobile phone provider transparency has found standards at their lowest level since the reviews began. In November, the Commerce Commission set out expectations for how mobile providers should give customers clear information about their usage and spending. Consumer New Zealand's Nick Gelling says providers are moving in the wrong direction.
13: 2Degrees failed to send out any annual usage summaries during our review period, and that clearly falls short of the Commission's expectations.
11: Four people are on trial in Wellington, each facing five charges of manslaughter by omission to discharge their legal duty over the Loafers Lodge fire that killed five in 2023. Esarona Lawlonga was found guilty of murder in December and received a life sentence. Open Justice reports those who managed the lodge's fire safety system are being tried in the High Court. To sport. Daniil Medvedev has apologised after an abrupt end to his China Tennis Open semi-final with Novak Djokovic. He was disqualified for whacking the ball into the stands after the concession of a point which hit a spectator in the eye. Djokovic was up 5-3 in the second set and serving for the match after winning the first 7-5. Medvedev has offered a degree of contrition.
14: Terribly sorry to the spectator, first of all, and trying to get in touch with him if he wants it. So hopefully I can apologise in person and see how he feels.
11: Kangaroos league coach Kevin Walters has defended the selection of injury-plagued Latrell Mitchell for the World Cup starting in 9 days. Mitchell has missed more than 10 matches a season over the past 4 years. That's News and Sport. I'm Malcolm Jordan.
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0: Short forecast for a Tuesday morning for Northland, Auckland and Coromandel Peninsula. Partly cloudy, some isolated showers, mainly in the east. Waikato's for Wellington, also Bay of Plenty, the Central High Country, Hawke's Bay and Wairarapa. It's fine, apart from some morning cloud. Now, there is some cloudy periods for Gisborne, then isolated showers north of Tolaga Bay developing this morning. For Bulleter Westland, cloudy periods, isolated showers about southern Westland developing in the morning, then spreading north in the evening. Nelson, Marlborough, Canterbury and Otago have a fine day with some high cloud south of Marlborough. Southland is fine with some high cloud, however, mostly cloudy about Stewart Island with a few showers. Then Fiordland is cloudy with some patchy drizzle turning to rain in the evening.
10: From the Bible. And God is able to bless you abundantly, so that in all things, at all times, having all that you need, you will abound in every good work. Words to live by on Rema.
0: And those words are found in 2 Corinthians chapter 9, verse 8.
10: Starting your day on the bright side with Andrew and Becky on Rema.
0: Hi to my. Welcome to the bright side. Great to have your company. Pull up a chair. We saved your spot as always.
1: I have got visitors at my house today. Well, one, in fact. James is best, because James has been so sick for so many weeks.
0: Yeah.
1: He's finally okay, so he's finally having his best friend round for a play.
0: Oh, that's the best.
1: Two nearly nine-year-old boys in my house.
0: Mm.
1: Guess what's on the menu for lunch?
0: Burgers?
1: No.
0: Ooh, fish and chips?
1: No.
0: Ooh. This is going to get weird and be like salad, is it?
1: No. Though when James was four, he asked for quiche for his birthday dinner. I know.
0: Where do you get the idea you want quiche?
1: I have no idea. Anyway, Okay. Try one more guess.
0: Oh, gosh. Toasties?
1: No.
0: Okay, come on then.
1: Hot dogs and pikelets.
0: Ah, I mean, you know, it's of the same genre, isn't it?
1: But pikelets, when did pikelets get the thing?
0: I think your boy just has a fixation for random stuff every now and then.
1: He does. So American hot dogs,
0: yep.
1: Like with the bun and the mustard and the tomato sauce and, pikelets.
0: Does he love making stuff in the kitchen though? Is he a bit of a baker when he's not?
1: He really wanted to make waffles and I was just like, no, my OCD can't stand that.
0: Oh, I see.
1: So yeah, I didn't have a plan.
0: Well, but look, pikelets are a simplified waffle.
1: Yeah,
0: it's the same batter, right?
1: Yeah, I'll just make it up and make them and he can go and play and then I'll be asked every 5 minutes if they can turn the Xbox on. They're not allowed the Xbox. They're here for a few hours. There's other things to do. They can wrap up their play with the Xbox.
0: Right. There you go. And maybe you'll wrap up your morning with the Xbox, but not until after 10, because we've got more to do before then.
1: Yeah, a whole bunch of things. We are asking whether you plan or wing it this morning.
0: And let's just say there's one crowd that's winning by a long way.
1: Well, have you seen the text lately?
0: Okay.
1: Let's just say that. Anyway, we'll check in with that. And we're talking influential teachers, those ones that made school better. We'd love to hear who yours were.
0: That's all up to this from Terrian. This is You Remain. You're on The Bright Side with Andrew and Becky.

0: It is The Bright Side on Rima. You're with Andrew and Becky. You know, when you're trying to find songs about teachers, you suddenly realise
1: a
0: lot of us didn't have the best ones.
1: No, but some of us did. And we want to talk about those teachers that made school better for you. Dylan's got in touch this morning. He said, I had a bunch of good teachers through my schooling. My first one was Mr. T in primary.
0: Mr. T.
1: Oh, yeah, so good. You
0: Mr.
1: just know.
0: T, come on.
1: He was always patient with me even when I got into a fit of rage and understood why I was acting out.
0: Wow.
1: So that's good. And then in high school, he had Mr. Salvage. And he said he set up a program for kids having a rough time, and we did community projects and odd jobs around the school and in our town. He also allowed to come to the room during lunchtimes and chill if I needed a break or a talk.
0: Wow.
1: So good.
0: Special shout out to those teachers who just know how to deal with kids who have come from more tough homes. Because, man, it's a fine line between, you know, you got to have those boundaries there, but then also understanding
1: you wanna care
0: for them. Yeah.
1: So there we go. That's what Dylan had to say this morning. You can text us with your teachers that made a difference. 8168 keyword Rima. We'd love to hear about them.
0: It is The Bright Side. You're with Andrew and Becky. In just a few moments, we're also going to check in on the planners or those who prefer to live life fancy free, shall we say.
1: I got a plan.
0: If you can see the look that I'm looking at right now. It is The Bright Side. You're with Andrew and Becky.
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1: Such a blessing to me, not only the music, which I love, but also the teaching and, you know, the banter that goes on between the announcers. 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

to my new hand. 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I wanna dash as dirty, a life fully spent, weathered and scarred from all the life that I lived. The times that we go out of our way to paint beautiful blue over somebody's grave when we stopped.

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1: I love it when a plan comes together.
2: I do love a plan. Now, I'm not like rigidly planned. I just like to know where things are at. So, especially when it comes to work, I got a bit of a, okay, this is what needs to be done before I go home today. Then I can relax.
0: Yeah.
2: That's it.
0: I can understand that.
2: So much so that my lovely partner in crime on the other side of this desk.
0: Hello.
2: Is a bit of a wing it person, which, I'm cool with.
0: Are you?
2: I can handle
0: that.
2: Well,
0: I
2: am until I'm like, I'm running around and he's not. So.
0: All right. So you say your thing, then I'll say my thing.
2: And so I bought a to-do list for Andrew as a joke for his birthday present. But actually, I put a few things on it during the day. And I know that if it gets on that to-do list, it's done.
0: I don't have
2: to worry about it.
0: Exactly.
2: So it's helping me out at the same time.
0: So, I mean, I will say, admittedly, I think in life, there are those people who are the planners and they do this kind of thing much more naturally. But for those of us who are more of the wing it variety, let me just say, you know, we generally don't mind doing stuff.
2: No, not at all. You just need to be asked.
0: Yeah, you just need to be asked.
2: Yeah,
0: and I do think sometimes, you know, the frustration comes if you are the kind of person who sees all this kind of stuff and makes a big list, you can ask other people to help you and they probably will.
2: So now I have learned that I need to ask other people who might wing it to help me. So that's why you have a to-do list.
0: That's right. So then everybody
2: and
0: gets what they
2: just,
0: need.
2: You know, kumbaya.
0: Kumbaya indeed.
2: We wanted to talk this morning about whether you were a wing it sort of type or a planet sort of type.
0: Yep.
2: And I was a little.
0: Let's just say there was a few more wingets than Becky was planning on.
2: But don't worry, Deirdre. I see you. She says, plan.
0: Wow.
2: Thank you. Thanks, Deirdre. And then Ruth, I think you're on my side, but I also think you're being cheeky. She says, I'm definitely a planner. I need to know what's happening and I need 3 weeks' notice to be spontaneous.
0: Perfect. That sounds about right. It is The Bright Side on Rebet You with Andrew and Becky. We are planning on opening our Bible very shortly.
2: Oh, yeah.
0: Heading into the book of John this morning.
2: I think it might have more questions than answers, but we're going to give it a shot.
0: That's after this from Joel Vaughan. This is Like God Does on The Bright Side.

0: It is The Bright Side on Rima. You're with Andrew and Becky.
1: Starting the day in the Bible, as we always do with our Bible Society verse of the day. Sticking in John today. We started in John yesterday, if you're just catching up. From the book of John, chapter 4, verse 24. For God is spirit, so those who worship him must worship in spirit and in truth. Which sometimes, sorry, I'm like, what?
0: Yeah, I was about to say, that's one of those verses where you nod and smile and be like, yes.
1: Yeah, of course.
0: Yes, of course.
1: I get this, but,
0: I do that all the time.
1: Sometimes what? I'm like, what? Okay, so worship in spirit and in truth. Well, obviously, we stand on the truth, right?
0: Yeah, that's fine.
1: But, you know, I can be a bit distracted sometimes with worship. And my mum brain's like, oh, okay, yeah. I've got to pick this up on the way home. So, like, is it like, is this where we say, okay, Holy Spirit, come? When we were,
0: more
1: questions than answers I've got this morning.
0: I reckon this is a good theological Thursday. I don't think we need to make a note of this.
1: I think I will write that down.
0: Yeah.
1: Okay. So there we go.
0: Well, I mean, the Bible talks about us being, mind, spirit, body, right?
1: Yeah.
0: So, I mean, do we really think about what that actually means on the practical sense? I don't know if we do.
1: I don't know if we do either. And this is why you have us, all right? The Bright Siders. If you have any insights, text us 8168 keyword Rima. We'd love to hear them this morning. And if you want to start your day in the Bible and hopefully not have as many questions as we do, you can check it out. It's John chapter 4, verse 24.
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2: 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On the Bright Side with Andrew and Becky. On Rima.
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0: It is The Bright Side on Remo. You're with Andrew and Becky.
1: Popular. I'll help you be popular. You'll hang with the right cohorts. You'll be good at sports. Know the slang you've got to know.
0: And, of course, this is something that every political party is trying to nail right now. How to be more popular.
2: How to get the votes.
0: Had another poll come out earlier on today.
2: Yeah, who was the...
0: Labor was the big winner. National took a bit of a hit. And the Greens are doing very well in this one. But you kind of have to see
2: them all...
0: we'll
2: see what tomorrow's poll says.
0: Yeah, you kind of have to see them all as like a big trend in general rather than getting too hooked up on one result or the other.
2: Okay, but now, you're doing some groundwork for us.
0: I am.
2: Yes, thank you, Andrew. That's why we need an Andrew.
0: I love this kind of stuff. So, look... We're going to have people like David Seymour joining us this Thursday. Mm-hmm. I think the interview itself will play out early next week. But then all the major political parties will be joining us over the next few weeks. And I'd just love to know what's on your mind. Like, what would you like to know? Because you raised a great point earlier on, Becky, about when it comes to education.
2: Yes.
0: And how to make things better for our kids at school.
2: Yes. How can we do that? How can we have a system that's good and not going to change all the time? And, you know, just, yeah, I'm all about, like, what's happening with our education system.
0: See, I'm already wondering, having spoken to you and reflected on this a little bit more too, I'd love to get a little bit more of a big picture kind of vision for the country from these guys as well. Like, you know, if I'm voting for you, like, what am I saying yes to? What am I saying no to?
2: Yeah.
0: What's the stuff that I can expect that's going to come from your party in the future if I vote you in? Because let's be honest, you don't really know at the start of a term what you're going to get by the end of it.
2: No, that's so true. That's so true. And I'm like, oh, when people say election, I'm like, yeah.
0: Well, I think in my experience of it, because I'm a bit of a political tragic with this kind of thing.
2: Yeah, you do love it. You know all about it and I grill you with things.
0: But I think I'm very much in the outlier category here. I think a lot of us maybe think about politics more directly during an election. I like this guy. I don't like that guy. But otherwise, we just kind of put it in the bucket. Yeah. So you've got a small group of people who know everything about everything and then a large group of people who just kind of generally like, I just want to do the best thing for my community and for my family and who's that? So we'll try and unpack a little bit more about of that when we have these conversations than just like policy after policy, bang, bang, bang, bang, bang.
2: I like that. If you could get like a moral read on them too, that'd be awesome.
0: Yeah, absolutely.
2: No pressure.
0: Exactly. Give them the trolley problem, something like that.
2: Yeah, there we go. Yeah. There we go.
0: If you do have a question, though, that you'd like me to put to either David Seymour or, you know, the leaders of the Green Party, Labour Party, National Party, the whole shebang, then why don't you text them in ahead of time?
2: Yep, you can text us right now, 8168, keyword Rema. The planner of the couple will keep a diary and a little file of where these questions are so Andrew can go to refer to them.
0: Teamwork makes the dream work. It's The Bright Side. You're with Andrew and Becky.
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8: 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From Matthew 6, it says, "Therefore, do not be anxious about tomorrow, for tomorrow will be anxious for itself. Sufficient for the day is its own trouble." 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We hear that, but we seldom really seem to apply it. 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Think about the Israelites for a minute. When they finally did go into the land of promise, God didn't tell them about every battle they would face. They took one city at a time. I would encourage you to take whatever you are facing one day at a time. Start today and do what you can do today. 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Ladies, let me really encourage you to be in the Word every day and join my friend Janet Scott for a daily devotional. 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
9: 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It's The Bright Side on Rema.

0: It is The Bright Side. You're with Andrew and Becky.
1: And that's it.
0: Are you all right?
1: No, I'm just very excited because I'm just about to prove how flexible I am.
0: Oh, look at you. Okay, go on.
1: We were going to talk about Christmas this morning.
0: Oh, yeah.
1: And about the perfect date to see things on the shelves.
0: Oh, yeah.
1: But I was flexible.
0: You were.
1: And we moved around things.
0: We did.
1: So we're going to talk about that tomorrow.
0: Yeah. When is it okay? When is it okay for the Christmas display to turn up in the shops?
1: Yep, you can let us know tomorrow.
0: But you can get this wrong, by the way, just so you're aware. I have strong feelings.
1: It's opinionated.
0: I have strong feelings on the matter, and my feelings are correct. So just be prepared. Otherwise, though, of course, we will catch you tomorrow. So have fun. Be good. We'll see you then.

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1: Kia ora te whānau, atumarie, nau mai, haere mai, piki mai, kāke mai. 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Tēnā koutou katoa, ko Andrew Urquhart tēnei. Welcome along to Thoughts and Comments. A whakamohio mai o koutou whakaro. Let us know your thoughts. 8168 to the number to text. Start your message with the first word comments. Today, of course, is Tuesday the 6th of October. Ratu Tuesday. Thank you so much for joining us. I do hope all is well with you and yours, whether you're watching on Shine TV or listening to the simulcast on Rima. Thank you so much for being a part of the program. And please text through 8168, first word comments. Today's big topic is leadership. What should we expect from our leaders, both political leaders? Of course, we get a chance to pick our leaders later in the year, but also church leadership as well. What are the most important leadership characteristics? Is it A, competence, B, integrity, C, humility, or D, charisma? And is it not too much to say, can we go for E, all of the above? Now, maybe it is, I don't know. Now, we've asked that question on Facebook, and we will be taking a look at some of the responses a little bit later in the program, so jump on board, follow the links from thoughtsandcomments.co.nz. But don't worry if you don't Facebook, you can, of course, always text us, 8168. Start your message with the first word comments. Now, coming up a little bit later this hour, we talk with Dr. Greg Liston from Laidlaw College about the topic of humility as a Christian virtue. Lizzie Oates also joins us in the studio. Can we have both faith and fame without falling into the ego trap? And Dr. Craig Holman joins us in just a moment, looking at competence through a political lens. Are we settling for mediocrity disguised as false humility? That conversation coming up, as I say, in just a moment. A little bit later in the program, Brendan Malone shares his view on the topic of, should we measure the integrity of our leaders based on old tweets or historic likes on Facebook or even their internet search history? But don't worry, your comments, your likes and your feedback to this show will not be used in evidence against you. No judgment here on Thoughts and Comments. You can always text 8168, start your message with the first word comments. Also coming up on the program today, Vanna Jacobs says that relationship difficulties can actually help strengthen our marriages. And TK Scarborough from Te Wānanga Hurangi shares his thoughts on politics. Also very much looking forward to Dave Mann from The Hope Project joining us in the studio and sharing his thoughts on Halloween. Of course, that is coming up at the end of the month. So how should we respond to Halloween as a Christian community? Now, that's something that you may have some thoughts or comments on. Don't keep it to yourself. Whakamohio mai o koutou whakaro, 8168, the number to text. Start your message with the first word comments. So let's get the show underway. Our conversation with Dr. Craig Harmon coming up in just a moment.

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1: That was Jeremy Camp and Getting Started, which is, of course, a great way to start the show. 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So whether you're watching or listening, we'd love for you to be a part of the show. 8168, the number to text. Start your message with the first word comments. And as mentioned, we are talking leadership today, both political leadership and church leadership as well. Have we lowered our standards? Should we expect more than mediocrity? Should we be expecting excellence from our leaders, or are we just picking the least worst one, if that makes sense grammatically? Joining us on the program now, public theologian from Queensland, Australia, Dr. Craig Harmon. Craig, kia ora. Good morning.
2: Good morning, Andrew. Great to speak to you.
1: Mediocrity, they call it Sarrielli's curse. That hey, if you're surrounded by genius, then everything pales into mediocrity. Although I don't think our politicians, both in New Zealand or Australia, can claim that as an excuse. I suppose they're just desperate to be unoffensive to as many people as possible.
2: That seems to be it, isn't it? Make yourself a small target if you can. I published a Substack on this last few days, actually, and it really seems to have struck a nerve with some people. But I was really calling out Australia, particularly the mediocrity of political leadership. It was based on a comment made way back in the 1960s and 1970s in a book called The Lucky Country, where the author Donald Horne says that Australia is a lucky country, but it's populated by second-rate people who are, you know, kind of better off because of its luck, kind
1: wow.
2: of sharing its luck. And he, over the years, he obviously got, you know, hammered for making this remark, and he sort of drew it back. But based on the awards that were given out this last week to several Labor Party politicians in Australia, I thought I'd raise the question whether maybe Donald Horne had been right and we are actually a mediocre country, and no better example exists than our political leadership, which is highly mediocre.
1: Has that got worse, do you think, since this statement was originally made back in the 60s? It's starting at mediocre and spiralling downwards, do you think?
2: I don't know if it's gotten worse. I think what we lack these days is the old statesman-like figure. Now, you know, a Winston Churchill was no saint, and, you know, let's be honest about it. But having said that, he was a leader for tough times and knew what to do. And it inspired a nation to do it. What we just don't seem to have that bit. That's the bit that's missing. I have no objection to the current Prime Minister to Australia that he grew up in public housing or whatever. I think that's a wonderful rags to riches story.
1: Yep.
2: You know, our nation should be about those sorts of things. But the mediocrity with which he executes his job as Prime Minister, we should be offended by, because it is letting the whole nation down. And there are days when you look at him and you think to yourself, this bloke shouldn't be running the local dairy, let alone running a major, you know, G20 nation state. He just isn't up for the job. The people that he's put in cabinet around him are not up for the job, and it's because they are basically pretty mediocre. They're just not good at what they do. So take the Australian Treasurer. He has a PhD. You'd think he's an outstanding,
1: yep,
2: bright person that should know how to run an economy. But his PhD is a historical study of an old Labor Treasurer, Paul Keating, and Prime Minister Paul Keating. It's not actually in economics.
1: Yeah, okay.
2: So you go to yourself, well, that's like me writing an essay on, you know, I don't know, a village in New Zealand and saying now I'm qualified to run New Zealand's economy. It's not apples and apples. It's, yeah, apples and oranges.
1: Honestly,
2: apples.
1: You may be a doctor, but I wouldn't ask for you to – I wouldn't get health advice from you, Craig. Nothing personal.
2: You don't need my help with your heart, that's for sure.
1: Yeah. With this situation, though, I mean, you talked about that statesman-type leader, and Winston Churchill, of course, a great example of this. Is there a danger, though, that we can go for charisma over competence? Somebody who does very well on social media, but, hey, at the end of the day, don't tell anyone, but they don't really know what they're doing.
2: Well, I think that is a danger, and it seems to be the way our politics has gone. We tend to hire the charismatic leader, if you will, although you've got Christopher Luxon in New Zealand, we've got Albo.
1: Yeah.
2: Hardly charismatic leaders, either of them. I do think these days the game has been how much can I make myself inoffensive to you, but also how much can I give you?
1: Yeah.
2: That's one of the issues in Australia, is the government is giving too much away. It's a price tag that our children will pay and our grandchildren. That offends me, because I think to myself, I'd rather pay more taxes myself Mind you, my income's relatively low, so it's not going to hurt me in any deep sense. But, you know, I do think we should pay more taxes, get our debt down, and not lumber our children.
1: Again, a part of the problem, particularly in an election cycle on this side of the Tasman. Sorry, Craig, we seem to be having some internet issues there. Can you still hear me okay?
2: Growing debt. We have literally one plan by the government to have a plan to get the debt of this country down.
1: Craig, this side of the Tasman, of course, we're going to an election season, more important to be liked than anything else. Politicians, as we were saying beforehand, wanting to be a small target, but also wanting to be, maybe the sort of guy that you could have a beer with. This seems to be more important politically than actually runs on the board in terms of economic or policy performance.
2: Yeah, and I think that's right. But again, you know, politicians have to do better. They've got to tell us the hard truths that we don't want to hear. And that to me is the missing piece here. Instead of promising me stuff, tell me how we need to tighten our belt, lower our spending, do it a little bit tougher, maybe work a bit harder to actually give our nations a future. Right now we have zero productivity growth in Australia, but everybody wants more stuff from the government and it just isn't going to work.
1: Yes, the politicians, but also in terms of Christian leadership. Are we seeing the same phenomenon here, Craig, that we perhaps are a little bit mediocre in terms of church leaders wanting to be nice, wanting to please as many people as much of the time rather than speaking truth to power or even a wake-up call to the congregations?
2: Yeah, I don't think anybody in our society, and I include myself in that, and I was a church leader too, I don't think anybody in our society can exclude ourselves from an allegation like we're a bit mediocre. Yeah. The truth is we can't avoid the water in which we're swimming. And if we live in mediocre situations, it's going to impact us in some way, shape or form. Certainly for the church, I think the church has struggled for leadership. At so many levels, it's scary in terms of hiring new leadership, but also in terms of performance. But having said that, I would say church leadership is an so is politics, by the way, extremely difficult job with constituencies that are hard to please in many cases. And I think our burnout statistics, see, if our prime ministers were burning out at the rate that our pastors are burning out, you know, we'd have a royal inquiry.
1: Although there's a bit of a churn on Aussie prime ministers, particularly if you go back a few years. I'm not sure it's burnout. It's just that the people got sick of them.
2: It's become a popularity contest. And if your polls, I mean, Albo's right on the tip now, where if he was to poll another percent or two down in terms of the Labor Party, he'd be gone. He would. He'd have to resign and step aside or whatever. There's already talk that he probably won't make it to the next election anyway. He'll simply step aside. I don't think they'll pull the rug on him in this case because Labor's done that in the past and paid for it. I think he'll do a switcheroo like they've done in the UK and he'll just simply step aside and somebody else who's favoured by him will take over. And they'll hope that that'll give him a bounce back in the polls. But again, I personally think this is just tinkering at the edges because if it was only the Prime Minister that was the problem, that'd be one thing. But the truth is it's our Treasurer, it's our Communications Minister, it's our Health Minister, it's any minister you choose to pick in this Australian government. They're pretty hopeless of what they're doing. So it won't matter who you take and replace Albo with is probably not, it's just tinkering at the edges in my view.
1: Birds of a feather flock together in that regard. And honestly, you wouldn't want to surround yourself with too many competent people because you'd lose the comparison game, Craig.
2: Well, I suppose that's right. In politics, the goal is survival, right? So you're probably best to pack your team with people that aren't likely to be threatening to you and aren't likely to challenge you, and then you'll survive. And that seems to be what Albo's done. Or it may be he just has nobody. It may be the cupboard is bare and he just has no talented people. But they've made this fatal mistake too. It's like they get on the media and they go, the voting public doesn't seem to buy what we're doing. It must be a messaging problem. Instead of saying, look, it's probably a substance problem, it's probably that people have actually figured you out and no amount of good messaging will change that because it's actually the fact they can't afford groceries, they can't afford petrol, or can't pay their mortgage. That's not a messaging problem, that's a reality problem. And I think that's where our politicians are failing.
1: It's not that we need to spin it faster, we just need to have more substance to it. Back to what we're talking about beforehand in this book that perhaps inspired your Substack about the lucky country. As a wise man once told me, I'd rather be lucky than good. At least Australia's got that going for it in terms of natural resources and a nice climate, Craig.
2: Yeah, no excuses from us. I mean, we have everything we need to be a lucky country and to be rich. And so it's the people that are failing in Australia, not so much Australia itself as a place of natural beauty and resource and wonder. It's a great place to be and a wonderful place to raise children and grandchildren, but it's becoming less so. And that's the frustration, I think, for people, is that our grandparents and our parents could expect a better life for my generation, but it's harder for me to expect a better life for my grandchildren particularly. And that's what's, I think, frustrating to a lot of Australians right now.
1: Is that part of the problem? Honestly, the complacency that comes from having it good for so long that back

0: say to most Australians, go to work and work an extra half hour. Don't ask to be paid for it. Do it for productivity. Do it for the country. Do it for your grandchildren so that they don't have a debt of trillions of dollars hanging around their neck and have to pay taxes for themselves and for our spending as well. Seems inherently unfair and intergenerationally unfair.
1: I think that's so important, really, because rather than blame the government, and hey, with the election coming up here in New Zealand, of course, we can go, hey, which government can we blame for what happens next? But actually taking some personal responsibility, instead of just going, oh, gosh, these politicians, they're all useless, they're all mediocre, we deserve better than this. I suppose to not wait for that leadership to show you how to do things better, be the better person yourself and vote accordingly.
0: Yeah, we've had years of bad leadership, I suspect, in both nations, really. And I think it's time for the average person to go, I think we'd start to need to look for grassroots movements again. But again, we're so badly divided and we're going more extremely left and right in all of our Western countries that it's been hard for people to mobilise, I think, at the citizen level to move things forward because we actually can't agree anymore. Some people think the government should just split the pie up and redistribute. Other people say, no, everybody should roll up their sleeves and, you know, work harder. So it's, you know, until we can get on the same page, I think, in Western culture on some of these issues, we're going to struggle. And I think our politicians are sort of a symptom, if I can put it that way. They're a symptom of a deeper malaise in what's going on.
1: Time to put on our big boots and keep on trudging up that stony hill, as it were. Craig, appreciate your commentary. Would recommend people do check you out on Substack. Of course, just look for Craig Holman on Substack. You'll be able to find it there. Thanks for what you bring to the program. Thanks for joining us today.
0: Kia ora, Andrew. Thank you.
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0: 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It's Thoughts and Comments with Andrew Urquhart. 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
1: Thoughts and comments with me, Andrew Urquhart, Franny Cash there with Jesus All Along. Well, that's a very high standard, I suppose, when it comes to leadership. And with Jesus as our model, we can expect competence, charisma, humility, honesty, and, well, all other things. But, I mean, that's a very high standard, both for our politicians and for our church leaders. This is part of the conversation we started on Facebook earlier today. Davina West joins me in the Thoughts and Comments studio. Kia ora, Davina, welcome.
2: Thank you for having me back.
1: Hey, this is an important conversation. Of course, we get to have our say on the sorts of leaders that we want as we have our say with the elections coming up just over a month from now. It's like a month tomorrow.
3: Like past the 5 week.
1: Exactly. It's a month tomorrow. Yeah, not meaning to scare you in that regard. But also, not just political leaders, but also church leaders as well. Is it too much to ask to have, I don't know, charisma, a bit of a personality, and also integrity, competence, all these sorts of things, or can we just pick two? What do you think?
3: I don't know how much personality, how much of all those traits can one person fit into one little body?
1: Certainly.
3: Yeah. And just shake it all up and see what comes out. I don't know. People tend to like a little bit of charisma, a little bit of everything.
1: Yeah,
3: what a well-rounded person leading you.
1: Yeah, exactly. Yeah. Somebody that fires up the imagination, somebody you think, hey, they've got some good ideas, I'll follow them. But, yeah, if it's all charm and no
3: substance,
1: exactly, we don't want that. Now, we asked the question on Facebook. We've also had some text responses to it. Yeah. What are people saying, Davina?
3: Some people managed to pick one.
1: Okay.
3: Others said, well, actually, how do you boil it down to one trait?
1: Mm-hmm.
3: But I guess we were looking for what is one of the most important traits, right?
1: If you can't figure out, if you can't pick one, how about rank them? What is the most important and then the others following?
3: That's right. So Rochelle said, honesty, empathy. She said you can't boil it down to one.
1: Yep.
3: Caleb said humility is important because knowing your weaknesses is key. Because then I guess you play to your strengths and then surround yourselves with people who fill in the gaps where you can't, where you don't, when you're not strong. Catherine commented that compassion and competence is important.
1: Mm-hmm.
3: So the compassion, we hadn't put that in the list, but compassion's coming through.
1: Exactly.
3: I guess we follow a servant leader who modeled servant leadership. So how do you serve if you don't know what your people need? I like this one. Joseph said, ginger hair is a no-no.
1: What?
3: I never thought about putting appearance in
1: as
3: a trait to veto or not.
1: Yeah.
3: I don't know if he's thinking about something particular.
1: Anybody with ginger hair in the audience, we apologise on behalf of that comment. People with ginger hair are people too. Just wanting to acknowledge that. Whether or not you vote for them is up to you, but I don't know. Are we voting based on hair colour?
3: Surely not. I mean, I really resist personality politics because I think we need to be a bit more grown up than that. And honestly, we need to vote for leaders for such a time as this.
1: Yeah.
3: You know, and coming from, I was born in a reasonably young democracy, Singapore, and we had someone who some people might consider a bit authoritarian and dictatorial even, but that's what Singapore needed.
1: Mm-hmm.
3: And so for me, that's a case in point of you need to vote.
1: Different seasons and different people are going to have some different opinions on this. This is why the so-called major parties are polling in their 20s at the moment. Because, not just based on hair colour or perhaps lack of hair, people are making decisions for different reasons. And I think it's important also that we're not just talking about political leadership, church leadership as well. This is an important part of it. So I'd love to get your thoughts, comments and feedback, right?
3: Yeah, absolutely. Gary also pointed out that you might have a competent person rise to the occasion. I think I've heard a saying where you get promoted to the level of incompetence, right? But also position and power can corrupt.
1: Yeah.
3: So we have to safeguard against that, I suppose. And another Gary commented, and I'd like to just finish up with this one, because he said, none of us really know what we're doing. That's why we pray every day.
1: Yeah.
3: And I think that's come through with many of your contributors, whether that's Maxim, who has a leadership academy, or your theologians. They say we have to pray for our leaders, our politicians.
1: Yeah, honestly, I think that's Socrates who said this: true wisdom is knowing that you know nothing. Although I'm not sure I'd vote for a politician who says, I'm just winging it, bro. I'm just making it up as I go along. I've no idea what I'm doing.
3: Yeah.
1: Vote for me. Well, hey, at least they're honest. At least maybe there's some integrity.
3: Honesty is important, but we need
1: a competence. A bit of competence goes a long way as well. Hey, keep the text coming through. 81168, the number to text. 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Of course, we have another keep cup. Not this one, of course. I've been drinking out of it. but another keep cup to give away for the best comment during the week. 81168 to the number to text. Start your message with the first word comments.
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0: If any of the comments on the show have provoked a thought or two, let us know. It's Thoughts and Comments with Andrew Urquhart. 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
1: Thoughts and comments with me, Andrew Urquhart, and hey, a conversation that starts with an apology. First up, discerning viewers may have noticed that I have been coughing a little bit during the year. Not feeling the best at the moment. Another day made possible by prayer and Coldrill. But hey, appreciate your prayers at the moment. Very much appreciate that. And also an apology because my next guest, Greg Liston, Dr. Greg Liston from Laidlaw College. Greg, kia ora, welcome to the show today.
14: Lovely to be here.
1: Now, Greg, you emailed through in plenty of time two very good topics to talk about, and I just had the very simple job of picking one, and I somehow managed to get that wrong. So I apologise to you. Having said that, though, the two big topics that we're going to look at was either horror or humility, both starting with H, extra points for that. And then at the last minute, I changed my mind on this one, and you found out just seconds ago that we're going for the topic that you were less prepared for. So apologies. That is totally my fault, Greg. But, hey, nothing like being put on the spot on live TV, and I'm sure you're up for the challenge.
14: Happy to do it, Andrew. And I think perhaps you are blaming yourself when it may well not be your mistake.
1: Well,
14: so let's not make the assumption that it's you. I'm choosing to be humble here.
1: Yeah, exactly. I mean, there's an object lesson here, isn't there?
14: Yeah.
1: That when it comes to humility, and hey, there's nothing like a bit of live TV to put you in your place because things can and do go wrong in that space. But in terms of humility, would you describe it as a Christian virtue? I mean, is it on the? It's not on the gifts of the spirit list, but is it something that we should aspire to?
14: Well, I think you very well know the answer to that, Andrew. Which is, of course, and yes, because we aspire to be like our Savior and example, Jesus. And one of the most defining things about Jesus is that they say that he was a person of humility who didn't, was it? And when you think about humility, you might automatically go to that passage in Philippians 2, you know, did not count equality with God as something to be grasped, but gave it up and became, deliberately took the lower space and did that not because he had to, but because of the love that he had for other people.
1: I mean, a wonderful example, of course, in Jesus, impossible to totally measure up to, and especially when we look at that in the context of leadership, because we've got the elections coming up. I think it's a month tomorrow. And, of course, humility in our leadership, is that something that we should look for, or is it almost a contradiction of terms, Greg? We don't want leaders that are so humble that they don't put themselves forward for leadership, for example.
14: Yeah, it's tough, and it's particularly tough when you're a Kiwi, isn't it? Because Kiwis, and I'm saying this as an Australian who loves Kiwis and deliberately chose to live here, Andrew. So, I think Kiwis have this intrinsic sort of tall poppy syndrome, yep, where they naturally don't try and put themselves forward. So you get this, I actually find it kind of entertaining scenario, yep, in election seasons where people are trying to say, I'm the best for the job, but they can't say, I'm the best for the job like you do in America, do you know what I mean? But you have to sort of say, I'm the best for the job in a roundabout kind of way. So it's interesting because I think it actually comes from a bit of a mistake on what humility is. Humility is not, and this is the famous C.S. Lewis quote, it's humility is not pretty girls thinking they're ugly, which is to, yeah, quote directly C.S. Lewis's words, or intelligent people like yourself thinking that they're stupid. It's actually thinking rightly of yourself. And actually, if you go back to the original Greek, it comes from this idea of the original word for humility comes from this idea of being on a plane. So it's thinking rightly of yourself. And so it's not thinking more of yourself than you should, not thinking less of yourself than you should, but thinking rightly of yourself, thinking of yourself with sober judgment. And I think then for leadership, it means that if someone is the most appropriate leader, then what they should do is they should bluntly say, I'm the most appropriate leader, and these are the reasons why. But it's for the good of the other person that I'm, yep, choosing to be the leader, rather than for my own power or my own prestige.
1: One of the challenges in a political situation is that you're not only putting your best foot forward, you're also putting out how shoddy the shoes are of the person standing next to you. And we've already seen a little bit of that in politics, difficult to be humble when you're wanting to say, well, look, I'm better than that guy. Vote for me, because otherwise you'll end up with the other lot. We've already had quite a bit of that, and I suppose the opposite of humility, a bit of name calling in the election process.
14: This is one of the interesting things about election season, and particularly one of the remarkable things about the way that the Kiwi psyche works is I wonder whether or not that actually ends up backfiring on people rather than working well for them.
1: Yeah.
14: Like if you're turning around and saying this person's useless, that person's no good, and it's sort of a fear approach to being. I completely understand that works and works really well in an adversarial system, and particularly sort of when you're taking when you have to choose between A and B.
1: Yep.
14: But I'm just not sure that the voting system that we have set up here in New Zealand at the moment necessarily points in that particular direction, because the whole idea of MMP is that you're working together with people. So you're right there.
1: Sorry, sneezing into my handkerchief. Was trying to do that off camera, but failed. Apologies for that. And the good news is you're not going to catch my virus over Zoom or over the telly. So do not be alarmed. Sorry to interrupt, Greg, as you were.
14: No. I'm not sure that it works for people for politicians to be able to push in the other direction. And I think they push in the direction of saying, hey, you're you're bad, and so therefore, by definition, I'm good.
1: Yeah.
14: In a two-party system, I can see how that works really well, but we just do not have that system anymore. And so I don't think it points in the right direction. So, yeah, in some weird way, perhaps our MMP system is encouraging humility in politicians.
1: Yeah, no, certainly, and perhaps some humble pie when it comes to coalition negotiations after the election, and those people that you said rude things about on the hustings, you now have to make a deal with. So yeah, there is humility at different levels. I think, and back to what you're saying about tall poppy, because I think sometimes we can have some false humility. Or perhaps being self-denigrating to say, hey, we put ourselves down in a way where, honestly, we're just fishing for a compliment. You mentioned the C.S. Lewis quote about pretty girls saying that they're ugly in some ways, looking for somebody to say, oh, no, you're not. This is, I suppose, looking for reassurance from others by putting ourselves forward in a self-humility or a false humility kind of way and hoping that others will feed us compliments.
14: Yeah, and again, we look to Jesus as our example here. He didn't say, "Oh, I'm not. Oh, no, I'm not the Son of God." You know what I mean? He thought about himself humbly with regard to that. So I think there's, again, thinking of yourself on a plane, and there's this. It's the exact opposite, I think, if you think about yourself on a ladder, where you naturally see someone and you automatically, I think we all do this as humans, don't we? We automatically judge them as being up there or below us. And we sort of, we look at that person and we say, oh, well, you know, Andrew's smarter than I am, but I'm more good looking than he is, or something like that. I'm saying that because clearly both of them are not true, but that nevertheless. But we do that naturally with each other. And what humility is the exact opposite of that. It's the no ladder kind of way of seeing the world. We're all on a plane and we see ourselves as all equal before all equal in the eyes of God. And I think that's both wonderful and kind of hard, because it does not come naturally, but it does come naturally out of a sort of a Christian worldview, which says that there's the creator and there's the creature, and I'm the creature like all the other creatures. And I do think there's something absolutely wonderful and beautiful about that, which enables us to see the best in others and also to see the best in ourselves.
1: From C.S. Lewis to George Orwell, this is a bit of a pivot
14: yes,
1: here.
14: No,
1: but
14: no, no,
1: George Orwell, of course, you know, all animals are equal, but some animals are more equal than others, I think is the quote there. And there is an aspect of leadership where if people are putting themselves forward for leadership, they're saying, actually, yes, all created in the image of God, but I bring leadership qualities. I am well suited to the role that I'm putting myself forward for. And honestly, this is true politically, it's true in business, it's true in church leadership, that some people have particular giftings for leadership. And hey, it's okay to be able to point that out. It's okay to be able to put yourself forward as having these perhaps particular leadership skills.
14: Yeah, absolutely. And I think, again, it all comes down to motivation with regard to this. And this is where, I mean, Kiwis, I think, have this wonderful sort of detection meter. Yep. You know, am I putting myself forward because I'm trying to get myself up the ladder?
1: Yeah, yeah.
14: Or am I trying to put myself forward because I'm doing it for the benefit of others? Mm-hmm. I want to lead, because when I lead, I know that you're going to be better off if I lead.
1: Yeah.
14: The people that I'm leading are going to be better off. And I think that's a good motivation for leading, a positive, a Christian motivation for leading. It's just, unfortunately, we're messed up humans, and it's hard to see the difference between the two, isn't it? Sometimes recognizing, you know, your leadership for others, or as opposed to your leadership for yourself, the two sort of get intertwined, and it's the untwining of those, unintertwining, the separation of those that we really need to work for.
1: It is certainly easier said than done, but hey, a process, I suppose, that we need to go through as we make choices this election year in terms of the sorts of people that we want to be the leaders of our country. Of course, we all get to discern that. We all get to have a say in that. Greg, again, apologies for the last-minute change of topic on this one. A very good conversation, as always. Appreciate what you do at Laidlaw. Thanks for taking the time to chat today.
14: Thanks very much, Andrew, and hopefully there's been some sense in the midst of the conversation.
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0: If any of the comments on the show have provoked a thought or two, let us know. It's Thoughts and Comments with Andrew Urquhart. 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

0: If any of the comments on the show have provoked a thought or two, let us know. 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
1: Glory, hallelujah, Jesus lifted me. That is Brooke Ligetwood teaming up with Kane on that track. When it comes to making your marriage stronger, there's a, what was that old principle that says, if it doesn't kill you, it makes you stronger? Is that also true for marriages? Joining us on the program now from Family Life, Vanna Jacobs. Kia ora, thanks for your time today.
2: Kia ora, Andrew. Great to be here.
1: Now, having a good marriage, of course, doesn't just mean that everything goes well and that there's not tough times. There's going to be tough times in any marriage, but it may come as a surprise to people that this may actually be a good thing long term.
2: Well, I love the saying, you're either green and growing or you're ripe and rotting.
1: Wow.
2: Okay. So I'd want to be the first of those.
1: Yeah, let's go for option A if we can.
2: For option green and growing. I think this analogy really fits the best when viewed through the lens of raising children. Mm-hmm. If you think about it, like in our children, we celebrate them failing.
1: Okay.
2: What do I mean by that?
1: Yep.
2: Let's say you've got a baby and they start crawling.
1: Mm-hmm.
2: Well, they don't get it right the first time, right?
1: Yeah.
2: Let's say they're advancing through the motions and they start walking. Well, they're going to fall over.
1: Yes.
2: You're not upset at them for falling over. You're like, hey, good on you for trying. And I'd want to just argue, like, it's actually the same in marriage. Sometimes it feels like we're failing where, in fact, we're growing.
1: Okay.
2: And I guess just to put some meat around it, There's a real stigma, and this came out in the National Relationship Survey we did as well, that people were hesitant to reach out for help for their marriages.
1: Yeah.
2: And they typically one of the reasons would be around the fact that they view that as failure,
1: mm-hmm.
2: thinking that if we don't have everything right, if we don't have the perfect marriage today, we have failed.
1: Yeah.
2: But what I want to put forward to our listeners today is that perhaps that is exactly the indication that you are growing, you are leaning into new things, and you might not get it right the first time, but this is the beauty of covenant, and you know that's a word we don't use often these days,
1: yeah.
2: But this biblical word covenant, where it's a commitment, it's a promise for life, and then all of the stumblings that come along with that promise, every single one of them is an opportunity to... You know what they say, get back on the proverbial horse,
1: yeah.
2: and ride again.
1: It is, I suppose, challenges. We all face challenges. It's not the challenge. It's not even the fact that we stumble. I suppose it's how we respond to that and the way in which we, in those difficult circumstances, are prepared to extend and receive grace from our partner.
2: That's the one. You extend and receive grace. And I would even say that the areas where we have struggled the most and have walked through that struggle together, those are now our strongest areas in our marriage.
1: Wow.
2: You know? And the areas that we have yet to learn and grow together through, those are the areas that I know in the future we would be reflecting back on and actually view as a place of strength. Someone once said, relationships are all about rupture and repair.
1: Mm-hmm.
2: It's not about never losing your temper or having a shouting match at each other, but it's about recognizing when we make those mistakes or judgment errors or don't handle ourselves in the best way, and then going back and repairing. So there's always growth. There's always growth. So I might think what is presenting right now looks like failure, but if I can get past that fear of failure and just observe it through the lens of curiosity, then I might ask a better question. And a better question would be, how am I growing right now?
1: Yeah. Or how is my spouse growing, or how are we helping each other grow? I mean, those two things are important, but don't do one without the other, right? Rupture will happen, but also creating space for that repair and doing so as a couple rather than playing the blame game.
2: Well, that's the thing, right? It's we have to remember that we're both growing.
1: Mm-hmm.
2: That means we leave space for our spouse to grow and we focus on our own growth. Like we genuinely need to look at the speck in our own eye.
1: Yeah.
2: You know, first.
1: Yeah.
2: And never forget that we grow together. And look, of course, if we know that we're growing together, then we will pursue those things that will help us grow. For example, that's why we run Weekend to Remember.
1: Mm-hmm.
2: And that's an opportunity. It's not the one size fits all, the one silver bullet for all the relationship challenges that exist.
1: Yeah.
2: But it's a great runway. It's a great environment where you take a weekend away and you get some tracks to run on. You get some really good conversations to stimulate thinking and stimulate more conversation between the two of you.
1: I think that is so important. And honestly, I recommend it, but in a weekend, remember, you may have some of the rupturing exposed. There may be some things that you didn't know about that were broken in your marriage that need attending to, that need fixing, that need repair, and a wonderful opportunity to shine a bit of a spotlight on that, because nobody looks for opportunities to create rupture in a relationship. But once it's revealed to us, I suppose the opportunity for repair and redemption.
2: Yes, and this is where the message of grace and forgiveness comes in. And so we all need that. So my encouragement again to those listening today is start asking better questions. Yep. And a good question to start with is, how are we growing right now?
1: Yeah, yeah. Even if that does mean going through some difficult times. Now, I know you have a Weekend to Remember coming up for people in Auckland, an event happening this weekend. In fact, is that fully subscribed or still opportunity for people to be involved with that, Veena?
2: We still have some spaces available. So if anyone would like to check that out, hit us up, familylife.nz under events, and you'll find it there the Waipuna in Auckland.
1: I certainly recommend that if you have the opportunity this weekend, familylife.nz for more information on that. Veena, thanks for what you do. Thanks for what you bring to the program. Thanks for joining us once again.
2: Yeah, ditto. Thanks, Andrew.
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0: If any of the comments on the show have provoked a thought or two, let us know. It's Thoughts and Comments with Andrew Urquhart. 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
1: It is Thoughts and Comments with me, Andrew Rickard. Welcome back to the show. And we certainly do talk about some thought-provoking things on this program, some things that you may have an opinion on. Of course, 8168 is the number to text. Start your message with the first word comments. Love to hear from you. But, hey, the next topic is certainly one which we've had some response from in the past. Later this month, of course, at the very end of the month of October, there's an event called Halloween. And how should Christians, how should the church community respond to Halloween? Now, we will get some feedback on this. I know there's going to be a range of different answers, and there's going to be some people that are very angry that we're even talking about it. You're welcome. Let us know your thoughts. Don't hold back. 8168, first word comments. And joining me in the Thoughts and Comments studio, Dave Mann, Hope Project Halloween. I mean, very bold for going there, Dave, but welcome. Thanks for joining us in the studio.
10: Good morning, Andrew.
1: Now, what is it that drew you to this? I mean, this is controversial. This is perhaps a bit of a talking point within the faith community. Why is it that that Christians should have an opinion on Halloween? Why is it important?
10: Yeah. Well, the scriptures tell us to make the most of every opportunity. And in our work, the thing that breaks our heart is how many people in our nation have no opportunity to hear of Christ. Mm-hmm. And I would say that our individual witness at best might be connecting Christian messages with 10% of the wider public.
1: Yep.
10: Our church community ministries, if they are communicating messages at all, another 10%. So that's at best 20% of the non-church attending population. What about the other 80%?
1: Yeah.
10: And so we need innovation. We've got to find our ways that we can get through and connect with a wider audience. And so our churches have initiated light parties probably for as much as 20 years now. Mm-hmm. It's a commercial festival these days run by, you know, the shops that are creating the different costumes. And our observation of that was, you know, good on the churches for trying to engage. But we discovered that many of them were struggling to communicate anything.
1: Yeah.
10: And they might run a program. They're providing an alternative to the dark side of Halloween.
1: Yeah.
10: You've got non-church parents who are very grateful for this, dressing up as superheroes instead of ghosts and demons.
1: Yeah.
10: But we saw churches then standing silent. And actually, there's a history behind this and a story that can be told that opens up an opportunity to talk of Christ.
1: Now,
10: that's our interest.
1: I love the way that you've put this together and unwrapping Halloween, and there's booklets and resources and the short videos and some wonderful stuff in this space. Of not being afraid to have the conversation and finding out not just the story behind Halloween, but actually the three stories behind Halloween. Dave, talk us through those stories. What is Halloween all about, and why is it something that Christians need not be afraid of?
10: Yeah. I mean, just to summarize it in one go, there is a pagan story, a Christian story, and a commercial story.
1: Okay.
10: And that's the overarching story of Halloween. Mm-hmm. But Christianity isn't insignificant within that picture. It's got 1,400 years of history to it. And even the name Halloween comes from All Hallows Day, which is also known as All Saints Day,
1: yep.
10: All Hallows Day Eve. So as Christians, we actually have a 1,400-year stake inside of this. The
1: yep.
10: name of Halloween is actually ours as Christians.
1: Mm-hmm.
10: I don't think we're ever going to redeem the name Halloween.
1: No.
10: Nor is that the goal.
1: No.
10: But we've got three stories to tell: a pagan, a Christian, and a commercial, and when we understand them, we've got an opportunity.
1: And honestly, it is a cultural festival, or a commercial festival here in New Zealand. It's just a way for
10: yeah.
1: shops to make money out of spooky costumes and sugary
10: yeah.
1: candy, really. This is what it is all about. But people will be surprised to hear about the Christian aspect of it. And some of the feedback that we receive on this topic is from people say, oh, no, this is terrible, this is pagan, this is demonic, the church should have nothing to do with it. Unpack a little bit of how this is also a Christian story, Dave.
10: Yeah. The backstory, I guess, gives light to why Christianity is so significant and why our ancestors chose to embrace Christianity, which we all celebrate because of the benefits.
1: Yeah.
10: The Samhain festival, spelt Samhain,
1: mm-hmm.
10: Was celebrated by the Celts, so that's everyone in the United Kingdom, Scotland,
1: yep.
10: Ireland, but also you had Celtic peoples living across the Channel in France back in the day. And they believed that the evil spirits would come out for the dark of winter.
1: Yep.
10: And so the crops have finished, you're going to your midwinter festivals,
1: mm-hmm.
10: but at the same time, how do you stop the demons getting hold of your food supplies? They rot and everybody faces starvation.
1: Yeah.
10: How do you know you're going to survive the winter? So they believed that if they could, if the druids could connect with the evil spirits as they came out for the dark of winter, maybe they could have some enlightenment regarding the future.
1: Wow.
10: People would wear masks to protect themselves from becoming possessed by the demons. And then, like in all pagan religions, the gods are a mixture of good and bad, like people are.
1: Yeah.
10: So they would sacrifice, and human sacrifice was common as well.
1: Gosh.
10: But what happens is Christianity arrives probably within a couple of decades of Jesus with merchants. By 200 AD, it's firmly established under Roman occupation,
1: yep.
10: with Christians being martyred by the Romans, who are forcing emperor worship across Britain. And you come through to Christianity just being more and more embraced until you reach a point where that the Samhain festival had lost its meaning because they were embracing Christianity.
1: Okay.
10: But every year they'd stop for a celebration because that's what they had done.
1: In some ways, yeah. it is just a seasonal cycle, and similar to Matariki, a harvest festival as types of some people they get stuck on the pagan roots, but it was I suppose a Christian celebration for a long period of time.
10: I wouldn't go for that. It wasn't really a new year, whereas I would say Matariki is a new year for Māori, so yep. it's got a number of different meanings to it. This one wasn't a new year; it was specifically pagan,
1: yep.
10: and it was bad, and we don't want anything whatsoever to do with it.
1: So what do we do with that? I suppose as the Christian community, yep, we don't want to have anything to do with that, and a lot of people would agree. Why are we even talking about this on Christian TV and Christian radio, and how can the churches engage with their community in a way which honours God?
10: Yeah. Well, Christianity came in, our ancestors embraced Christ, and so Pope Gregory III suggested a festival dated for the 1st of November,
1: okay.
10: so that the traditions of having a celebration, like non-Christians who have Christmas, had an alternative.
1: Mm-hmm.
10: And so we're 1,200 years later from that, 1,400 from the first time All Hallows Day was celebrated. As Christians today, well, it's a commercial festival. We can lean in, first of all, by providing an alternative.
1: Yep.
10: We've got wise families in our communities who don't want their children dressing up as ghosts and demons.
1: Yep.
10: So our communities appreciate light parties. But our passion is that we have to start to communicate.
1: Okay.
10: And the message really is that light is better than darkness.
1: Okay.
10: You know, it talks about in 1 Corinthians, we don't need to be fearful of demons where food's been offered in sacrifices to idols. We can eat that food freely only unless it causes someone to stumble.
1: Yeah.
10: Now, I think if our message at Halloween is light is better than darkness,
1: okay.
10: and so if you have fear, depression, anxiety, family troubles, we believe there is hope for you yet. Turn toward the light. That's a positive message that communities can receive, and it gives us open opportunity for further invitation to invite people to churches, to invite people to our Sunday schools, to our youth groups, to Alpha courses where they can discover the light.
1: So what do we do with this? It's coming, ready or not, at the end of the month. There may be events happening in our communities, and some are church-based and some won't be. Chances are that there will be people dressed as who knows what knocking on our doors on that particular... And this year, of course, it's a Saturday, which may increase the amount of traffic. How do we respond as followers of Jesus when we have people knocking on our doors? How do we respond as churches within community to this?
10: Yeah. Well, we've been trying to resource the storytelling. So we do have a booklet, which is for teens and for adults,
1: okay.
10: called Unwrapping Halloween, which tells the three stories and points toward the light. We've got a small fold-out story or poem, which is designed for children, which again tells the three stories. On the back of those, it takes people to a website, which is halloweenhope.nz.
1: Okay.
10: And you've got a 2-minute animation that again tells the history. But then it invites people to consider light rather than darkness.
1: Mm-hmm.
10: Because light dispels darkness and light is in every way better.
1: So if you've got people dressed up knocking on your door on the 31st of October, yes, maybe give them a chocolate bar, but also give them a little booklet. Is that the plan?
10: Yeah, so these can be purchased through altogether.co.nz. And I would hope that in a few years, other people are creating more story-based resources to tell the stories. People love hearing stories, and it can help people to discover the truly rich heritage that our culture has in the Christian faith. It is wonderful.
1: It is a wonderful opportunity, I think, because when it comes to how do we reach our community, how do we speak to where people are at, literally on Halloween, we have people coming to us. We've got people knocking on our doors, wanting something from us. This is, I suppose, an opportunity to give them something as well as a chocolate bar that points them in the direction of light. Instead of going to the people are coming to us. This is a God-given opportunity, perhaps.
10: Yeah, absolutely. And even to offer a prayer. Have you got anything in your life that's a challenge? Can I pray a prayer of blessing for you? And again, churches can run light parties.
1: Mm-hmm.
10: It's really easy to get some simple games spread all around a hall or inside a church with chairs removed. You just go and buy 2, 3, 4 $400 worth of lollies,
1: yep.
10: and you've got a program, and then just break it every 15 minutes with a microphone and just say, again, we want to welcome you here. Thank you for coming. We do think light is better than darkness. We hope you're having fun.
1: Yep.
10: If you want light, invite people to some things, tell a story, and then let the games carry on again.
1: And hey, important to bait the hook. Important to get the lollies, you know, but to have an event, but yeah. also making sure that there is a message in that. It's not just, hey, here we go, kids, here's some lollies, knock yourself out. That's no, it. Actually, we're pointing to the light. We're pointing people to a website that tells the true story of Halloween, and we're saying, hey, light is better than darkness, good is better than evil, right?
10: It's not going to go away.
1: Yeah.
10: That's the reality of this one. It's not going to go away, not because it's a pagan festival, because it's a commercial festival.
1: Yeah, people are making money out of it.
10: There is huge money. It's one of the biggest festivals in America.
1: Yep.
10: Billions of dollars of profit annually. There's no way it's going away. We have a chance to redeem it. We do not like the darkness. We think light is better, and we have a platform from history to speak.
1: Now, when it comes to this, just wanting to get your advice on it, because some people would go, no, look, I'll put up a big sign. I'll put up a big sign, say, Halloween trick-or-treat is not welcome here. Or they'd go, oh, yeah, no, look, I might give out you know, a little booklet, but I'm not prepared to give out chocolates. I mean, each according to their own.
10: Yes.
1: But hey, if we're not going to open our door, we can't start a conversation, right?
10: Yeah, and I think each person has to follow their own conviction. But I have to say that the evangelist within me, I want people to know Jesus. And the saints who brought the light, they brought charity, care, they brought compassion. This led to the reformation of government. This led to our freedoms, our economic prosperity.
1: Yep.
10: All of these things are downline of that conversion amongst the Celts to the Christian faith. And All Hallows Day is the celebration of those saints.
1: There's a
10: story to tell.
1: Yeah, there's a good news story to tell in that regard. Dave, just one more time, if people wanted to get a hold of these booklets, they wanted to be resourced in order to be able to respond positively when they get that knock on the door at the end of the month, where do they get the resources? How do they find out?
10: So find the resources altogether.co.nz/Halloween or go to halloweenhope.nz to see a public facing website of the same.
1: Dave, appreciate what you guys do at Hope Project. Thanks for joining us.
10: Awesome. Thank you.
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1: No mai, hoki mai, kia ora. Welcome back to Thoughts and Comments with me, Andrew Urquhart, Ellie Holcomb. And that was the guy in the hat, if you're watching on Shine TV. That was Bear Reinhardt from Need to Breathe, and a few friends dancing in a field. A song called Sweet Ever After, joining me in the Thoughts and Comments studio, Lizzie Oates. Lizzie, kia ora, thank you for joining us.
2: Good to be here.
1: Hey, a conversation that... that you had recently for your podcast, Where Do You Find God? I know that I was, I'm not sure I appear in the credits, but in some ways I was your research assistant for this one.
2: This is true.
1: Yeah. So Amiga Levine, and you thought, oh gosh, what shall I ask him? I know, I'll watch Andrew's interview with him in a similar space to this.
2: I didn't bother watching yours.
1: You didn't watch
2: it? No, okay, I did.
1: Okay. But actually, a remarkable story, but quite different conversations.
2: Yeah. So a great story of recommitting to his faith, you know. Amiga Levine, former frontman of Parachute Band, singer-songwriter, yep. And just in the last couple of years, I think, he's recommitted to his faith. And so we talked very much about finding God in that journey, and he very much talks about, you know, he says, this time around, I just want to come as I am, you know. No pretense, no pretending to be somebody I'm not. But also he's very aware of, you know, dealing with his past.
1: So he knows where the potholes are, right?
2: Yeah, exactly. Yeah, I loved our conversation. It's so good.
1: One of the things that I found when I was chatting with him as well is that how he was almost set up to fail. Now, not making accusations or blaming anybody here, but if you take a guy who's like 18 and 19 and you put him on a world stage, he's very much under the spotlight. There's a lot of pressure on people in that situation. Can you balance holding on to faith and fame at the same time? They almost seem to be pulling us in a different direction psychologically and even spiritually.
2: Yeah, well, I mean, if you just think from the perspective of mainstream artists, how many of them have had addiction issues and things. And I really believe that if you are in a position of being in the spotlight, you really need to know who you are. And it's about being grounded and centered, you know. And as Levine talks about, you know, he was a young guy. He actually had childhood trauma. He had a whole bunch of stuff. And then there he was in front of 80,000 people.
1: Wow.
2: And it wasn't just about singing a song. You know, people actually looked to Christian, you know, the leaders of the band, like, what's your word from God for me? There's actually a lot of pressure and a lot of expectation. I mean, I wouldn't want to be in that role.
1: No, but there is also something attractive about it, and recognizing that, I mean, here's the guy that's just got his own TV show. There's a little bit.
2: Yeah.
1: I know, right? There's a little bit of an ego trap where we go, hey, you know, we want to do things with excellence. We want to be successful. We want to have an effective ministry. That there is a shadow side to that. There is a bit of an ego trap. And hey, yes, I see that hand. That's my hand. There's a bit of an ego trap to success and putting yourself forward, even in a ministry context.
2: Totally. But I actually believe I have the solution for that.
1: Do you?
2: Yeah.
1: Just take me down a peg or two?
2: No, just get over yourself. Because, honestly, for anybody in any sphere of influence, we want to be good at what we do, whether we're a surgeon, whether we're a broadcaster, a school teacher, whatever. And it is actually whether we are on a world stage of 80,000 people. And it really is leaning into the gifts and abilities that you've got, working on them and getting to the best of your ability.
1: Yeah.
2: And then just doing it, right? I mean, and haven't you seen that thing where somebody, like maybe the lead singer of a band or something, and there is a lot of ego, and it's so off-putting, as opposed to somebody who's just letting God or their creativity flow. It's a beautiful thing.
1: There is a little bit of a catch-22 here, though, because as a broadcaster, you've got to have a resilient self-confidence.
2: Yeah.
1: There's an old saying that says that if you suspect that you're terrible, then you are. That gets self-fulfilling as soon as you think, oh, gosh, maybe I'm rubbish, and you don't have the confidence and self-assurance you need to be able to get up, to look at the camera, to stand on the stage, whatever that looks like for you. That humility is essential in that role, but it's difficult to balance with having self-confidence. Of course, these aren't contradictions, but they're difficult to hold in each hand.
2: Yeah, well, I remember a number of years ago when I first came into the Shine TV studio, and I mean, we weren't live, right?
1: Yeah.
2: And I actually felt quite nervous, and I'd done a lot of speaking.

0: my life and grew up doing acting and singing and different things, and I was like, oh my gosh, like I felt wooden.
1: Yeah.
0: And it is the case, the more you do something, the more comfortable you get with it. But there is also that thing where you sometimes just have to fake it till you make it.
1: Yeah.
0: In terms of confidence.
1: It's certainly, that's been the story of 30 years of my life and career so far, and it's still very much a work in progress. Do we expect too much from our politicians? Again, or even our church leaders, they're putting themselves forward for leadership. They certainly need to be a little bit resilient in that space. If we put humility, particularly in New Zealand with our tall poppy, that we don't want people that think too highly of themselves. Can we expect to have humble leaders in our culture and our society?
0: I think there can be humility. I think, you know, being in either of those positions, I think it would be really difficult. But I believe that you can lead with, you know, confidence and humility at the same time, you know?
1: Yeah. And be, I don't know, a world famous, humble broadcaster. It does sound like a little bit of a contradiction of terms. And as mentioned before, like tall poppy, we're all pretty good at pulling each other down. If somebody is a little bit too fond of themselves, generally in the Kiwi culture, we don't hold back from that, which I think is a great thing. It's refreshing.
0: Kind of, but also I don't know how much room we give people to be confident and enjoy being good at what they do. You know, like, let's celebrate that as well.
1: Yeah. No, I think that's a very good thing. And hey, excellent broadcaster and podcaster, of course. If people did want to check out the Omega Levine episode, and of course there's a back catalogue, so if they subscribe to the podcast, then they'll be able to have, I mean, how many have we done now? Are you keeping tally of how many?
0: Is it 106 or 107, something like that?
1: It's a big number. Lots of wisdom. So where do people find the Where Do You Find God podcast, Lizzie?
0: Yeah, so Omega's drops tomorrow.
1: Okay.
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1: Mm-hmm.
0: It is playing out on my radio show tomorrow, but it's actually at the same time as you, so maybe I shouldn't mention time. 10:30.
1: Exactly. People have got some choices to make. Lizzie, thank you for what you do. Thanks for the humility and excellence you bring to everything you do. Thanks for joining us.
0: Thanks, Andrew.
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1: No mai hoki mai, kia ora, welcome back to Thoughts and Comments with me, Andrew Urquhart. The topic of the day, we're looking at what standards can we expect from leaders, political leaders, but also those in leadership in business and in church communities as well. And, well, especially we get to, I suppose, have our say politically in just over a month, should we be judging... excuse me. Should we be judging our politicians... excuse me, on old tweets and things that they've liked on Facebook. Joining us on the program now, Brendan Malone. Brendan, apologise for the coughing fit. Thank you for joining us.
9: That's all right, Andrew. I was going to say, hopefully it's not me in the cologne I'm wearing or something awful like that.
1: No, you'll be glad to know that whatever lurgy I have will not be contagious to you over Zoom, and I'll try not to sneeze on you. However, there's been a bit of this around, actually, with people... doing some investigation, and hey, it's a good thing to hold people in leadership to account, but are we being too tough on it, and are we perhaps having some double standards in this regard?
9: Yeah, I think there's two questions here, isn't there? Is first of all, what is the standard? Do we actually have an agreed upon standard? And then I guess the question also in relation to that, apart from, well, what is the standard, is how far back do we go and what do we apply that to? Do we allow someone the possibility of grace and redemption in their life, or do we say that something you said years ago you will be bound by, and then what you've said, did it really meet a threshold where we would say, okay, that's just that's something more serious than perhaps robust disagreement and conversation or opinionating about an issue?
1: You can tell a lot about somebody from the sorts of things that they, the way in which they engage on social media, or perhaps even more pointedly, their search history. When it comes to integrity, we do want to hold those in leadership or those who aspire to leadership to account in that regard. But you make a good point. We should always hold open the opportunity for a redemption story. Just because that's who a person was a few years ago isn't necessarily an accurate measure of their integrity today.
9: Yeah, I think it's also fair to say that social media itself has a couple of traps baked into it that we need to be aware of. So the first trap for us is the fact that we get rewarded by the algorithm for being noticed. And so what that means is that if you can say something, it could be something that is controversial, it could be something rude, it could be something very antagonistic, you're more likely to get noticed. And the more you get noticed, the more you get rewarded. But then also there's a second trap. Our brain likes being noticed on social media, and we get dopamine hits for that when people click, when they engage. And so your brain is being incentivized, almost like a behavioral addiction, actually. We hear a lot of talk about online pornography, which is a very serious behavioral addiction for some people. Social media creates the exact same processes in the person and their physiology. You get dopamine hits from it. And so what tends to happen is on social media, we are very reactive, and we are incentivized to be reactive. It's really, as one social media guru once said, a race to the bottom of the brain stem. They don't care about your reasoning, prudent brain, your virtuous brain. They care about your animalistic, reactionary brain. That's all they want from you, because that's what drives the engine. And so we've got to be very, very aware of that. And I think it's important to remember that our leaders are not immune from that problem either.
1: I mean, hey, very happy to extend grace where possible, but the internet's been around for long enough, Brendan, that no excuses, really, that who are we when who we are in different aspects of society is important on measuring somebody's integrity. And I think even we've had enough generations, I suppose, that have been on the internet to know that the internet's forever. That the things that you say, you know, perhaps as a younger person, the way in which you react on social media, that's not going away. And, well, some people have paid the price for that in terms of career opportunities and some of the connections that they've made. I suppose we should we know better by now that we need to be the same person on social media that we are in person? There needs to be some integrity between that?
9: Oh, I think for sure that is an absolutely valid point. I think also that you've got to balance in a couple of things. One is, what was the age of the person when they were making these comments? We know now a lot more about not just social media and about the internet and how that works, but we also know a lot more about brain development. And in particular, your brain is not fully developed until about the age of 25 for most people. And so that has bearing on your frontal lobe decision-making when you're younger.
1: Yep.
9: And then secondly, I think you've got to weigh up the nature of what is being said, the context of it. And then lastly, I think you've also got to explore the great irony here. We live in a society which says, well, we're all liberals, everything's permissible as long as you're not harming someone else. And apart from certain extreme views, generally in society, we've tolerated all sorts of behaviour. But now, all of a sudden, what's happening when it comes to scrolling back through people's online histories is we are scrutinising things and applying a, at times, I think, a legitimate and fair standard, because you can tell a lot about a person's character, first and foremost, by the way they speak and the way they act when they think no one else is looking. But also, what we're often doing is we are now applying an overly puritanical scrutiny. So it's a very weird situation. We've abandoned all moral philosophy, which really we got from our Christian tradition. And then at the same time, what we're doing is we are trying to overly scrutinize people with a brand new and at times very arbitrary moral standard. It really does depend what the trend or the fashion or the most popular view of the moment is. And if you fall out of faith with that, then, yeah, you could be in real trouble, even if what you've said was not particularly out of order, if you go back and put it in context.
1: And hey, I think context is important because there are, I suppose, different spheres. And I think all of us are slightly different depending on our social context. Not saying we're duplicitous, but hey, if I'm talking to my gran, I might use different vocabulary and different examples than I would if I was talking to my mates. You know, I think all of us do this to a certain extent. Is this part of the problem when we look at things politically, that things that you said within a certain social media context that may make sense within your culture or your peer group, but when that's put under the spotlight of saying, hey, I want as many people to like me as possible because I'm now running for parliament, that that we're measuring things by a different standard?
9: Yeah, I think there's an interesting question there. Well, first of all, text is notoriously unreliable for really, particularly short form text. Like, we're talking here about the latest media article that appeared was scrutinizing a candidate for something that's said on Twitter.
1: Yep.
9: And generally speaking, unless you've got the paid version, you've only got so many characters to work with. And that is a recipe for disaster, for people not being able to really frame themselves as well and as clearly as they could. We just don't tend to do that with text. And so we read a lot of intent into it. So that's a challenge for anybody who's going to scrutinize someone for that. But yes, you are right. Once someone says, I'm going to stand for office, we do need, I think there is a layer of scrutiny, because we are genuinely looking for character, their character and leadership, their virtue. I think for me, what I still look to is I look for a combination of things. And one of the things is if they've got a previous track record in Parliament, I want to see their voting record, because that tells me a lot. I want to see their actions. That tells me a lot. And I want to see how they act and speak in the House. And then I also do want to see how do they treat people online, because there are some politicians who will remain unnamed for the sake of charity, who are fond of getting in public spaces and talking about the need for civility in our discourse, et cetera, et cetera. But then you watch them online and all of that appears to have gone out the window, because clearly they're not realising that everyone can see what they're doing online.
1: And there is also, I think, some ideological bias within this. And we have seen this in recent examples where media or political pundits will attack their opponents on social media, but perhaps wouldn't be prepared to go under the same scrutiny themselves. It seems to be a little bit of a double standard at this point.
9: Well, it really is starting to shape up that way. This latest particular article has targeted us. This is the second time in a month that and it's two different candidates from the same political party have been scrutinized in this way for social media by the same journalist and a senior journalist too. But this journalist has, as far as I can see, has not scrutinized any other parties. And there are plenty of other candidates who, across the political aisle, who are saying some very extreme things, not just things that people might say, I find that offensive, but very extreme. And they're not receiving the same scrutiny. And you've really got to wonder, why is that? At the very least, you'd think the editors and mainstream media would start saying to their journalists, look, if you're going to run these sorts of stories, we want to see consistency. We want to see equity across the board here. We don't want to see just one political party or one side of the aisle being constantly scrutinized for this while you ignore the behavior of the other side.
1: It certainly puts it in context. Should we expect a higher standard of our media in that regard, or do we just, take it with a grain of salt and say, hey, the political bias of this particular journalist or media organisation is here, and that helps put things in context?
9: Well, I think you have to do a little bit of both. It's sort of both and here. You have to grapple with that reality that bias affects all of us. We are affected by it. The great delusion of our age, I think, is people who sort of wander around and tell themselves and tell others that they don't have bias. They say things like, well, I'm not anti-abortion or I'm not religious, so I don't have any bias. In actual fact, we all have bias. So the question is not, do you have bias? The question is, how is that bias affecting what you're doing? Are you being just and fair and equitable in the way that you report on these things? But then also, I think we should actually demand better, because if we don't demand better, then nothing changes. And I think we've talked about this in a previous conversation. As standards slip, they don't just stay at that low point. They keep slipping if you allow them to stay there. So I think there should be an expectation on our journalists and the journalistic profession. And I think really a lot of this too, often we talk about journalists, but I really feel a lot of this does lie at the editorial level as well.
1: Yeah.
9: Where are the editors demanding better of their staffers and their journalists and saying, look, we've actually got to pull ourselves up here by our bootstraps and start improving the industry and increasing a bit more of that ethics and integrity that we are supposed to be renowned for.
1: And at the risk of sliding into the Christian principles of judgmental hypocrisy on this one, also beware of how we're responding on social media. If somebody says something which gets our heckles up online, how do we respond to them in the comments section? If we were put under the same scrutiny, if the spotlight was put on the sorts of things that we've liked on social media, how would other people see us? We need to perhaps have high standards for our own integrity online, not just expecting it of potential politicians.
9: Yeah, I totally agree. And in fact, one thing I often say to audiences when talking about social media and engaging with social media is I have a little rule. And my rule is pause, ponder, and then post.
1: Okay.
9: So pause before you post anything. Ponder, think about what you're about to post, go away, have a little break, come back, even a minute or two, have another look at it, and then, only then after you've done the first two, post. And this has saved my bacon. I was an early adopter of social media. I remember back in the day, 20 years ago, people saying to me, that'll never take off, that'll never be a thing.
1: Yeah.
9: And sure enough, it did. And I made plenty of mistakes. And this little rule, pausing, pondering, and before posting, has saved my bacon. I post very little now because I'll often write a comment, a reply, even a post. I'll walk away, I'll come back and I'll look at that and I'll go, no, that's not really representative of the face of Christ at all. So I'm just going to delete this or I'm going to change it. And it really has been quite a game changer.
1: Hey, that sounds like some very good advice. Pause, ponder and post. And honestly, I would encourage people to check out the things that you do post on Substack and other platforms as well. Brendan, thank you so much for what you bring to this program. Thanks for joining us today.
9: Great to be with you, Andrew. Get well soon, my friend.
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0: If any of the comments on the show have provoked a thought or two, let us know. 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
1: Loving that song from Leland, Still Mighty. Welcome back to Thoughts and Comments with me, Andrew Urquhart. Coming up tomorrow evening, the second episode in the Thoughts and Politics series. And, well, here's part of a conversation I had with Te Karere Scarborough.
2: One of the interesting things about this particular parliamentary makeup is there are more Māori in senior government roles than there's ever been. I don't know if that necessarily means that the Māori voice is as strong as it's been before, but we do like that form of representation. One of the challenges for me is, do those people represent Māori communities? Are they rooted in Māori communities? That's the question that still remains.
3: The whakapapa doesn't always mean tikanga, right?
2: Yeah. However, I do want to say, though, that it isn't for one Māori to determine what it means to be Māori in the way that kind of spaces and times and generations shift. However, I do think there are those core values that our tūpuna left us that we should imbibe and embody.
3: Not wanting to make generalisations, although traditionally, I suppose, Māori have tended to vote in a political bloc. And depending on what Kingitanga says, or depending on what happened at Ratana, that Māori would pledge their vote to a certain political party. That landscape seems to have changed in recent years.
2: I wonder if it has. I mean, traditionally, people were voting more to do with their iwi and their tribal leaders rather than for a particular party. Mm-hmm. And then those tribal leaders aligned with some of the particular parties. But there were times in the early 20th century where, you know, there were lots of beef between different parties, Māori's leading that beef, trying to figure out what was best for Māori people. In terms of the Māori vote now, typically you'd say centre-left is the way that you would go, but as the population changes, you can see that people are voting in ways that maybe suit their whānau more than, say, their iwi.
3: With that situation, I suppose, there's a tendency in all parts of society for I would describe it as tribal voting, and in terms of an iwi level, that's literally the case there. But people say, oh, for me and my people, or I vote the way that my dad votes, or I vote the way that my partner or my pastor tells me to vote. I mean, that is a way of having a representative democracy, but are there problems with that idea of collective voting, or voting with significant influence from friends and whānau?
2: I think one of the challenges at the moment is typically we've been centrist, and with the ongoing polarisation of politics, what it means is we're pulling further to the right or to the left, where centrist kind of politics has been New Zealand for a long time. In terms of the tribalism, I mean, I've only ever voted for one party, and so this is the first time ever that I'm going to think about voting for a different party. And that party is the Māori Party. I've only ever voted for them, candidate and party, and so now I'm thinking about following their strategy around giving them the candidate vote. I think one of the major issues for us is no political party is perfect. And so the purist Christian especially is always going, I will vote for a party that doesn't align with, that will aligns with this, but I'd never vote for a party that doesn't align with this, this or this. And I think there's always going to be a compromise. You know, one of the potential compromises is parties that really support Te Tai Ao and environmentalism don't always line up with some of the social values of the Christian church. And so I think there are compromises there to be made for people, or things to think about anyways.
3: The other, I suppose, aspect is single issue voting, that there may be one thing that motivates you politically, and whatever party does the best version of that, I'm on board for it. Again, nothing wrong with that. We have a free and open democracy. There's plenty to celebrate there. But in some ways, it's more complex than that. It can be limiting to just go, oh, yeah, this is the one thing I care about. What's your thoughts?
2: I mean, I don't beat people up for single issue voting, because people are living, their lived experience is informing what needs to change now. I think the political system and the voting terms are the challenge. How do we collectively collaborate on long-term change, so you don't have people thinking, well, I need to put food on the table, and then other people thinking, well, actually, I need to get my business pumping, and it feels like it's a compromise every time. You know, getting the books in order, but actually making collaborative decisions together that are longer than just the 3 years, that span over 5 to 10 years. I remember about 10 years ago, there were conversations with the MSD around kind of contracts that were more than just each political term, setting organisations up to do better, to go longer. Mm-hmm. Now, the challenge with that system or that that setup is obviously accountability to that organisation. Yep. But I remember I was in the parenting place at the time, and we were thinking, imagine if we could plan 5 to 10 years out, the types of change we could make rather than just relying on a political cycle. So I can see both sides, but yeah, I think the terms are probably the major challenge for voters rather than actually the single issues that they're voting on.
3: Yeah, it is certainly a challenge, but at the same time, there's an accountability of saying, you do a good job, or in 3 years, then your contract is up for renewal, as it were, in terms of the way we engage with politics.
2: Yeah. I mean, Jacinda Ardern, she had the majority vote. She could have done anything she wanted. Yep. And, you know, I'm not no political analyst. But what we saw happen is her say, I want to keep things as central as possible, trying to set up for the next election.
3: Yep.
2: And so it's interesting, that kind of short-term thinking. Yeah, but as I said, the polarisation, I think, is the biggest challenge facing politics at the moment. And minor party representation, of which I've bought into, has been awesome. But I think what happens in those coalitions is, you know, centrist parties start making deals, and those deals aren't helpful to, say, the Treaty of Waitangi, or the things which are foundational to who we are as a people.
1: It is Te Karere Scarborough from Te Wānanga I Horangi. His thoughts on politics. He was one of the guests on the program. The next episode goes to air tomorrow night on Shine TV from 7 o'clock. Episode 1 from last week. That's available, Shine On Demand. Tomorrow night's program looks at politics through the ideological and theological lens of justice and fairness. Do make sure that you check that out. And hey, love to hear your thoughts on it as well. 8168, the number to text. Start your message with the first word comments.
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1: No mai, hoki mai, kia ora, and welcome back to Thoughts and Comments. Just about our lot for the day, we had a conversation about what sort of leadership traits we're looking for, particularly for our politicians. Thanks for everyone who got on board. Nikki says integrity. Catherine commented with compassion and competence, seeing those who need help and knowing how to do things right to help them. Lawrence commented to say, I look for a leader that knows what they are doing and is able to work with a team of people. And Elizabeth commented saying, I think that competence is an important quality for the leader of a country and being able to effectively communicate with other leaders as well. As always, thanks for your thoughts, comments and feedback. Keep them coming. Whenever we continue this conversation again, until then, keep thinking and keep the comments coming. Ka kite anō, mā te wā.

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1: In this update, the Greens have announced a new plan for protecting the Hauraki Gulf. The party wants to phase out bottom trawling and have 30% of the Gulf protected by 2030. Business reporter Michael Sergal has the details.
2: The Greens want to immediately remove exemptions that currently allow some ringnet fishing in high protection areas. They also want more resources for marine biosecurity, cameras on fishing boats, and a review of the quota management system. The party also wants to strengthen rules on wastewater discharges and phase out synthetic nitrogen fertiliser.
1: Chris Luxon says Kiwis should come first as his party promises to slice 10% off our foreign aid to fund new medicines. It's announced it'll boost the Pharmac budget by $604 million to unlock new cancer cell therapy and lower bowel screening to 50 by 2029. Luxon says New Zealanders are generous, but needs here must prevail.
3: Make no apology for that choice. New Zealanders facing cancer and other serious illnesses should be prioritised ahead of overseas aid expenditure. And every dollar we save will go towards their care.
1: Labour is celebrating National's latest slide in the polls, despite also shedding some support. The RNZ Reid Research poll has National down 3.2 points to 25.9 and Labour down 1.4 to 30.8. Leader Chris Hipkins told Ryan Bridge today National's continuing to lose support.
4: The National Party, I think people are checking out of them. They've had enough of them. They don't want another 3 years of that government.
1: The left bloc is leading, helped by a surge for the Greens, with opportunity still holding the balance of power. Police have charged an Auckland woman with attempted murder after three people were injured, two critically in Glendine. Late on Sunday, two people were found with injuries consistent with knife wounds. Kate Rickard has more.
5: One person's in a critical condition after surgery and another is serious but stable. The third, with moderate injuries, is recovering at home. All three people know each other and police aren't looking for anyone else. A 33-year-old woman will appear in court today in a bedside hearing.
1: Kiwi Hollywood star Cliff Curtis was allegedly driving under the influence during a crash between his Tesla and a parked taxi on Auckland's waterfront. Police have confirmed a 58-year-old man's been summoned to appear in the Auckland District Court next week, charged with reckless driving and driving with excess blood alcohol. Curtis confirmed last week he was involved in the crash on September 23 on Jellicoe and Halsey Streets. Firefighters arrived to find a taxi driver trapped in a Prius. Crews cut him out of the car and provided life support until St John arrived. Best-selling author and disgraced Conservative UK politician Geoffrey Archer has died peacefully at home, aged 86. Archer served 2 years in prison, found guilty of lying in a 1987 defamation case against the Daily Star. He reflected on his five-decade writing career to Newstalk ZB last year, saying telling a good story is easy.
6: You divide those who really succeed with those who nearly succeed by damned hard work and a bit of luck. And that bit of luck is called talent.
1: To sport, Warriors League trio Lekha Halasima, Dimitrik Vaimonga and Dallin Watene-Zelezniak have been named in Tonga's squad for the World Cup starting in 9 days. The Kiwi side will be released tonight. NHL ice hockey's highest goal scorer is to retire at season's end. Alexander Ovechkin has decided his 22nd shot at a Stanley Cup with the Washington Capitals will mark his exit from the game.
7: This is only my last year. 82 games left. Let's make a playoffs. Let's have fun and enjoy the moment because, times fly.
1: The 41-year-old won his sole title in 2018 and broke Wayne Gretzky's record of 894 goals last April. His current tally, 929. That's News and Sport. I'm Malcolm Jordan.
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0: Rima Weather.
9: Northlands, Auckland and Coromandel Peninsula, partly cloudy with isolated showers today, fine tomorrow. Bay of Plenty, Gisborne and Hawke's Bay, mainly fine today, scattered rain or showers developing tomorrow, possibly heavy about East Cape. Waikato to Wellington, including the central high country and Wairarapa, mainly fine, but cloudy periods about Kapiti and Wellington. Nelson, Marlborough and Canterbury, fine with some high cloud, scattered rain about South Canterbury from tomorrow afternoon. Buller and Grey, fine spells today, mostly cloudy with isolated showers tomorrow. Westland and Fiordland, cloudy with rain about Fiordland, rain becoming heavy for a time tomorrow morning and spreading to Westland, easing later. Otago and Southland, mostly cloudy with scattered rain tomorrow.
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11: Kia ora te whanau. Aki aki marie, ma te atua koutou e manaki. No mai haere mai, piki mai ka ake mai. Ngā mihi nui kia koutou, ko Andrew Urquhart tēnei. Welcome along to the afternoon part of Thoughts and Comments on this Tuesday afternoon, Ratu Tuesday. Do hope your morning's gone well. If you are listening in to the TV simulcast, Thoughts and Comments, the morning part of it at least. Of course, simulcast on Shine TV, so live on TV and also simulcast on radio here as well. Hey, whether you are watching the telly or listening on the radio, do hope that you enjoyed it. 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

0: That is Jay King on Rima. I've got Jesus. Just gotten a 10 past 12, Andrew Rickett with you Tuesday afternoon. And hey, I do hope your morning's gone well. Got some really good things coming our way this afternoon, including, of course, something which we've started to do over the lunch hour is to play out the audio of some of the podcasts that we have been making here at Rima Media or partnering with people to make, and a podcast series in particular called In the City, which is hosted and assembled by Dale Campbell. Now, this was at a time in Dale's life when he was a part of the team at the Auckland Church Network. He is no longer part of that team, and now he is, in fact, working with Vision West, another fantastic organisation. But during that particular season in Dale's life, he put this podcast together with a subtitle, People in a Particular Place, that being Tamaki Makaurau, Auckland, with a Vision for Peace. And he certainly talks to some fascinating guests. Today's guest, Audrey Bitoy. She is a remarkable spoken word artist. We'll hear some of her performing her spoken word skills as part of the podcast, and also a social worker as well. She has a remarkable background as well. Kiwi as, but not originally from New Zealand, an immigrant to New Zealand, and that is part of her story as well, which she shares with Dale Campbell, the podcast In the City. Today's episode, Dale talking with Audrey Bitoy, spoken word artist and social worker. That conversation coming up in just a moment.
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0: Making a way for my good. It's all good here on Rima. That is Cochrane and Co. Just on 12:15, I do hope that all is good with you and yours, wherever you are listening in from in this wonderful country of ours, the Rima Studios in Tamaki Makaurau in Auckland, just at the top of Queen Street. And so, hey, all that that implies, there's certainly some good, some bad, and some ugly about Auckland City, but Dale Campbell likes to look on the bright side. Looking at the positive aspects of life in Tamaki Makaurau, his podcast series For the City, people in a particular place with a vision for peace, and, well, a particularly interesting guest that he talks to today. Let's jump into this week's podcast.
1: Welcome to For the City, a podcast about people in a place with a vision for peace. Hosted by former pastor and theologian Dale Campbell of Auckland Church Network. Dale talks with spoken word artist and social worker Audrey Batoy. Audrey's spoken word skills are off the chart, and as you'll see, her passion for extending the kingdom of God is nothing but inspiring.
2: Audrey, thanks for joining us on the podcast.
3: Thank you for having me. I'm really, really excited.
2: Yes, you're a cool person, and I'm looking forward to talking to you.
3: Yay.
2: This podcast is about people in a place, particularly the city, Auckland, Tamaki Makaurau, and it's about people that have a vision for peace, flourishing, you know, shalom. And so, yeah, I thought we could start with you as a person. Who is Audrey?
3: Oh, wow. Okay, you probably have to be more specific. I don't know where to begin.
2: You can interpret that however you want. Family, faith. Okay.
3: I just turned 21 last week. And so I'm 21 years old. Who am I? I would just say probably just your average Joe, very ordinary, don't really do anything outrageous. I was born in Kenya. My family is from Burundi, so I'm Central African. And then we migrated here a long time ago. I'm the oldest sister of three girls, but I have a lot of sisters. praise God.
2: Awesome.
3: And yeah, I love music. I love writing. Really, really love writing. My dream would be to like a travel writer. Like if I could travel around the world,
2: Wow. Notating
3: and documenting like what God is doing around the world, what people's experiences are, what it's like being a refugee, maybe in England comparatively, like with being one in Australia, like all those kinds of topics. I think that would be something that I could like thrive on. I love singing and like both in like the secular world, like making music in that world,
2: yep.
3: But also like worship. Although I haven't been on the worship team or platform that God called me off it for maybe like the last year or so.
2: Okay.
3: Maybe seven, 8 months. So that's been different, but it's been awesome to learn that I'm as multifaceted as my God.
2: Yes.
3: Being the fact that I'm made in his image. And so

0: with a refugee / resettlement organization.
1: Wow.
0: Write stories, do the social media, wow, interview people, sit down with people in the governmental space, try to pick their brain about things like the refugee quota. What are they seeing in terms of there being like an influx of young people? Because what a lot of people don't know is that the youngest, the most, like the highest, a majority of refugees are children.
1: Wow.
0: And so a lot of people think that it's people that take their jobs or it's people that a family is coming to take up homes, but it's really just kids who have lost both parents, got on a plane, don't really know, probably lost their passport, threw away their passport, seeking asylum and can't speak the language. And so that's been definitely fascinating. It's been, I think it's been one of those things where James kind of talks about the testing of your faith, coming face to face with the fact that the earth has fallen. We live in a fallen world, but having the revelation and the goodness of God in the back and in the forefront of my mind in that same token, right? Because we've tasted and seen the goodness of the Lord, but then consistently seeing the ways in which the absence of his goodness is crazy.
1: Wow. Like
0: visiting these places where there is no recognition of God. You have a bunch of... it's just sin, right? It's just hurt people, hurting people.
1: So well
0: brokenness,
1: said.
0: Like, and then looking at an 8-year-old, right? And being like, oh my days, you are not even, not that anyone's, well, people are responsible, but like you have the innocent.
1: Yes.
0: Right? Like this is eight to 15-year-olds who did not contribute to the militia, did not contribute to the...
1: not their fault.
0: And they're just here, you know?
1: That's right, that's it.
0: Trying to understand, what do I do now?
1: Yeah.
0: That has been absolutely... yes. Contributing to the testing of my faith and learning to still know God is good, even though I'm face to face with some really dark stuff.
1: Yeah.
0: Yeah, that's what I do for work.
1: Well, I want to come back maybe to some of that a bit later in this episode. But also tell me, I mean, because when I met Audrey Bitoye, I think it was Eric Sokai.
0: Okay,
1: Or maybe Dietrich.
0: I remember
1: but one of the two. Like we caught up because you are a spoken word artist.
0: Some days.
1: Par excellence.
0: Wow.
1: Right?
0: Praise God.
1: And like you did such a good job at the Justice Conference 2022.
0: Thank you. That was a wild time.
1: You wowed.
0: Praise the living lamb for that because I was shaking. I'm so glad they didn't give me a mic because it would have been like crippling in my hand.
1: How did you get into spoken word?
0: Oh, bullying.
1: What?
0: Yeah. I would hide in the bathrooms and I would just read Shakespeare. I'd read Charles Bukowski. I'd read Maya Angelou. I would read whoever my mom gave me. My mom is a phenomenal writer, phenomenal mind, phenomenal pain as well. And so I would read a lot of the stuff she would write. She would write books like it was drinking water and she would just leave them around the house.
1: Wow.
0: And I would just pick them up, read. My mom was also an English teacher. And so when I finally confessed that I was being bullied, she would give me Sudokus, she'd give me word finds, she'd give me books. And I would read books a day, come back, she would give me more stuff to memorize. She was where I learned how to memorize. I remember she bought a poem from an op shop and she made me memorize it. And it was about don't quit, though the walk is hard, though the walk is full of turbulence, we do not quit. And so that was the first time I learned about this idea of cadence, diction, phrasing, the pronunciation of your words, pacing, metaphors, how to memorize things. I entered a piece. I took English. I think I was around 15, 16 and it did horrible. But she was like, this is a pathetic speech. It's not a speech, but you're an incredible writer. You're just in the wrong field of literature.
1: Okay.
0: You just need to try this thing called Word the Front Line. And so that's where I was no longer absurd. I wasn't weird. I wasn't outcasted. I met 500 to a K other kids who were as involved, engrossed, and like passionate about this thing.
1: Wow.
0: And so that's how I got into it. I wasn't allowed to compete. Snuck out, competed in year 13, won with Rangi. And then I did. My mom did not like me doing that. Was not allowed to do it. And so I did that in year 13. And we won that year. And then after that, we all kind of just went and did very different things. Like, the two twin boys, they're very much, one's in psychology, one's in law, activism a lot for South Sudan, a lot of the incredible things. The other young woman, I'm unsure what she does now, but she's at university. And I think one just finished high school. And I'm neither of those things. I dropped out soon after that. And,
1: So you've had an interesting entry and good experience in spoken word. I also hear your voice on TV.
0: Wow, that's my
1: other
0: job.
1: So you do voice acting as well.
0: Yes, praise the Lord for that job.
1: That's so cool.
0: That's Carrie. The day I dropped out, I got that job.
1: Amazing.
0: And so it's Carrie.

0: I read me. Yeah. It's one of the only reasons I could survive. Excuse me. I went to university to do law and literature. Ended up dropping out of that as well. And so that job is it's a gift from God.
1: Amazing. Mm. Absolutely amazing. You're a talented person. And you're a strong person and you're a resilient person.
0: Thank you.
1: So that's wonderful to get a feel for who Audrey is. I was wondering, you know, like, and we can talk about a ministry that you have a little bit later in the podcast, but this podcast is obviously about people in a place. And so here we are in Tamaki Makaurau, Auckland, and you have your own neighborhood here.
0: Mm.
1: And what do you see about the city and your neighborhood looking through, I guess, the eyes of Audrey?
0: I think definitely, I was just thinking about this on the drive home, so it's so interesting you asked me this. Lately, it's been a lot of like, and maybe it's an atypical Christian answer, but just a lot of like brokenness. I think the same people I used to snicker and kind of lift my nose to, I think I almost cry every time I see them.
1: Wow.
0: In a way, because I think when you realize that it's truly not flesh and blood that we wrestle against, it's powers and principalities. Suddenly the homeless person on the street is not dirty or disgusting or just trying to live off the benefit and not work. Suddenly that kid that calls me the N-word is no longer this like idiot, like very confronting person, but this very indoctrinated, saturated with the wrong thing kid.
1: Wow.
0: And like I've been on mission trips lately, and Hamilton was the hardest one, funnily enough. Because I think the stronghold over there and the thickness of the enemy's presence is quite hard. And I'm looking at these kids, some they were calling me the N-word, some are on heroin, some have been jumped into gangs, and we're just over here sharing the gospel. And I think it was the first time it wasn't like them. You understand there's an operation in the spiritual realm. And so lately when I look out, it's very much, what do I do? Because I know face of good.
1: Yes.
0: I know that love has a name, right?
1: Yeah.
0: I know that justice and mercy and righteousness has been made flesh and walked among us. But how do I tell all these people at once? You know, how do I get people across the line when they've been hurt by people who said they were Christians and took God's name in vain? And how do I allow people to come face to face with this, even when their mom just died, even when they were raped, even when their brother was brutally murdered? You know, all these, like the plethora of things that hinder and create a blockade between Christ and Christ's people. I think more often than not now is the like what consumes my mind. Whereas beforehand, I think I very much looked at Auckland through the lens of like, I go up against the grain. I'm oxymoronic. Everything that I think and think and feel is right. It's so different. And I saw and said this on Life FM one time where it's like, I went to a school where the ideal body shape is the exact opposite of what I look like, right? And so for me, it was so weird to hear girls say they don't want their hips, they don't like how they're putting on weight and they legit weigh like 36 kgs or they're lean, they're tall, they're tan, they desire to be darker, you know, all the things. And I'm sitting here short, 4'11", pushing 80 kgs, you know, don't even speak or sound the same to a lot of them. And I think for a long time, unfortunately, that's how I saw everything was like, it's them.
1: Wow.
0: And then it's me.
1: Yeah.
0: And it's a black God, you know, it's a black voice, it's a black mindset, all the things where it's now it's just like, well, there's no slave or free, right? No, you're Gentile. So
1: that's right.
0: It's more of a thing of like, you're probably as insecure as I am. We should probably just like sort that out. And now I don't really care per se. Unless someone brings it up and they have a problem or like would like to ask me questions about like my ethnicity, my culture, all those things. Like that's totally chill. Like I had a birthday last Saturday and my favorite part of my birthday was that to the Congolese music, like the Zimbabwean music, the South African music, my white friends were in the dance circle, you know, and they were learning how to dance to it. And my friends were hyping them up and my sisters were like, oh yeah, yeah, that's how you do it. That's how you do it. That was my favorite part because I think that's what Revelation is touching on when it says every nation, every tribe, every tongue, every people, right? It's this level of like oneness that Paul writes about in Corinthians. Like if we could just come under this mentality of unity, we've touched something.
1: Yes.
0: We're on the verge of something. If we can put aside, right, the things that so easily enslave us, right, and run this race with endurance, right? as scripture says, we're on something incredible. And so I think that's what I see. I see both, yes, the in that same token, the deep sin, deep pain, but I also see an incredible opportunity for oneness that I don't think we've had an opportunity for before, you know, because of how diverse this country, the city is. We have an incredible opportunity to see some of the most vast and a variety of awakenings across the country, which I'm very expectant and very, very excited to see how that plays out.
1: Now, I think you've just answered the question that I like to ask everyone on this podcast.
0: Okay.
1: I'm going to ask you the question again because you might want to add something to it.
0: Okay. Okay. Cool.
1: You know, as you look at the city through the eyes of Audrey, what beauties do you see that other people might miss?
0: Yeah.
1: Not viewing through your eyes. And also, what needs do you see that others might miss?
0: Wow. Okay. This is a good question. I think the beauties I see is that a lot of young adults have finally stepped into this place of desiring the true face of God and intimacy. I think the more and more I speak to people, the more and more I realize, like 2 weeks ago we had Jesus Burgers and there was this one kid and he was talking to me about how crippling his depression and anxiety has become. And his eyes, man, I think you actually understand, like I said, the power and principality. These people are living not in darkness necessarily as like perverted sin, but darkness as it pertains to like their whole world is just consumed by pain, you know, and they cannot see anything else but that. And he's talking to me and he goes, you know, but like, it's not that I'm opposed to him. I've just got crippling anxiety.
1: Wow.
0: You know, I've just got crippling depression.
1: Mm.
0: And so suddenly you have the scripture come to life, you know, on the heart of every man, eternity is written.
1: Yeah.
0: And so you have those who do not have the language to explain what they desire is Christ and Christ alone. And then you have those who do and who are finally broken enough to reach the other ones. I've never had this many people desire to serve in true love and ask me questions about, can we do a Bible study? Can we have a prayer burn? Let's do 12 hours. Can we pray from 7 to 7? You know, that's never happened.
1: Wow.
0: And I think there's this suddenness of like letting go of self. We are naturally egocentric, both because of the Greeks and their vanity, but also because we're flesh.
1: Yep.
0: But I truly believe one of the most beautiful things I've had the privilege of witnessing is that people are getting it. And it's the fact that if we could just die to ourselves, we would see what our grandparents have petitioned heaven for.
1: Wow.
0: And it's amazing. It's amazing because people are beautiful when they're like this. People, when they realize that self does not matter, they step into this level of unbotheredness, right? To the point that if they're rejected, they go, you're not rejecting me, you're rejecting my Father in heaven.
1: Wow.
0: And he can take it.
1: Wow.
0: He can take rejection, right? Like, so I can't. Good. I might cry if you rejected me, but I've got it, right? Yeah. You're not rejecting me. You know, you've got this level of the fear of man suddenly breaks. And people I've seen are prophesying in trains and prophesying and speaking and sharing the gospel. Literally just Christ crucified, Christ risen on buses.
1: Wow.
0: You know, people are going into, we've got things like Collective Uni, right, being born, and there's another group called She Prays, right, where it's just women gathering just to pray.
1: Wow.
0: You know, and so you got basketball teams and salvations occurring in this and that and the third. And so I think there's this suddenness of like, maybe not suddenness, maybe it's been gradual, but all of a sudden it's peaking where people are coming to this place of like, actually, it's about people knowing the face of God.
1: Wow.
0: And we are closer than ever to him coming back, right? Because it's 2023. But in that same token, imagine what would happen if every knee bowed and every tongue confessed, right?
1: Yep.
0: I think the need, I think is for this, like, in that same token, to just die.
1: Wow.
0: Like, we actually just need to die more. We've died quite a lot. And like, I've spent the last year living the exact opposite way I thought I would at the beginning of the year. But I think death to self has been one of the most profound things and equally excruciating as Christ has. It's a process God has never taken me through before. And as he turns up the heat, my goodness, things die. Things burn. Things come to life.
1: Amazing.
0: And I think that level of brokenness, we need just like godly sorrow. You know, we need godly repentance.
1: Yep.
0: You know, we just need to get on our face. we need to get on our knees and we need to actually just be like, you know what? Like Isaiah says, our righteousness is filthy rags.
1: Yeah.
0: You know, and like, I'm nothing without you. And I don't want to live without you. One thing I learned is that God is jealous because we have offered our love to everyone but him.
1: Mm.
0: And imagine sitting in that place, you know, like you've made these people in your image. You've done more than you could ever imagine. Mm. And they still want nothing to do with
1: wow.
0: you.
1: Yeah.
0: And you know, that hurts like a butt cheek on a stick. You know, yeah. it's like, it kind of stabs, you know, when I've been rejected on earth from people who I have not devoted my life to, I sent my son for, died and rose again, offered great mercy. It hurt me. So how much more the one who did all those things, how much more is he sitting there being like, will you just look at me? Mm. So I think there's this like, we can, there's been death to self. There's been a rise of so many ministries that are touching every single thing. You've got ministries in universities, ministries, AIA, who run sports ministries. You know, you've got people going overseas for ministry. Like, wow.
1: That's right.
0: In that same token, if we just die even just 25% more, and if we put away with gossip, you know, we put away with evil, we put away with backstabbing, you know, we put away with judgment, we put away with lukewarmness.
1: Wow.
0: You know, if we put away with the things that so easily enslave us, you know, we would actually see a plundering of hell and a populating of heaven.
1: Whoa.
0: And I think that shift would be just incredible. What else is there to do? You know, if just LA gets saved, that's the entirety of New Zealand.
1: Wow.
0: Right. So imagine what would happen then. Like, we used to be the country that sent out the most missionaries, and now we have a scarcity. Now wow. we're crippled by, you know, pills and stuff like this. We get wasted,
1: yep.
0: you know.
1: Yep.
0: And I can oh my goodness, I can only imagine what would happen if we plundered, like actually plundered and let go of the things that just ensnare us,
1: wow.
0: both on the subconscious and the conscious level. The stuff we know about, the stuff we don't know about.
1: Oof.
0: If we died to those things, my goodness. We would see crazy things happen.
1: I'm so enjoying this.
0: That's good. I'm kind of like, ooh, am I talking
1: no,
0: too much?
1: No, I'm loving it. And I'm loving the way that you're obviously passionate, which is infectious, but you're also, I can hear it's just based on Bible, the biblical message. And I guess that's where I want to pivot finally in this last part of the conversation is your vision for peace and flourishing, which is so clearly biblical, flows right from who you are. And I want to talk about how this gets focused in this thing that you called Jesus Burgers that you referred to just a little bit ago. I hear you in that. We've had some conversations in the past. I hear you talking about Jesus Burgers. I see you post about it online. I'm like, man, why am I always busy? I got to get there.
0: Because my poor planning. Don't worry.
1: I'm going to
0: try to get a calendar.
1: But like, tell me what, I mean, how did Jesus Burgers get going? And what's it about?
0: I think looking back with hindsight, first, to answer the first part, let me organize my brain, forgive me. Jesus Burgers operates under True Love. So that's like a young adult evangelical worship, like movement organization. And so the way God kind of presented the vision and my heart behind that is just like, excuse me, I think a huge part of us often look elsewhere as it pertains to the things of revival and gospel. You know, people are more likely to listen to Upper Room worship, set devotionals, you know, which is okay, but we don't actually have anything for us, you know, and God is doing something wild in the people in New Zealand, you know. And I think we often go, oh, let me go over there. Let me go to YWAM. Let me go over there. Let me go to over there. And it's like, wow, like God actually has so much for New Zealand and God is doing so much in New Zealand, which I think is okay because then people go and they come back and they do wild things here. Like one of my friends just got back from YWAM.
1: Yep.
0: And because of the stuff she's seen, she has faith for more.
1: Yes.
0: For New Zealand. And so I was supposed to do a missions group in January in Huntington Beach. And my friends in Isla Vista do Jesus Burgers. And so I was like, you know what? What if we, it's simple. You know, I love Americans and they are go-getters, you see? They're very ambitious, driven people. And obviously we see the American dream and we see the detriment of that. But if you get ambitious people, ambitious for God, you see wild things, you see?
1: Yeah.
0: Like you think about the Acts of the Apostles, they will go, imagine getting, like Christ sets you free from jail and then you go right back to where you're arrested doing the exact same thing.
1: Wow.
0: What is this?
1: You know,
0: that's sold out for God. You're sold out. You could not care less if he sent you right back and you don't get out this time. This time you stay, as Paul often did, right? Like a lot of people, we even see Stephen being martyred and he says, forgive them. They don't know what they're doing, you know? And that's not a comme ci, comme ça faith. That's not a lukewarm faith. This is a very, very extreme sold out faith. And I think so many of my American friends have this. And I'm like, wow, we need that. We need some of that, you know? Not because people in New Zealand aren't, but because of more, right? If we get salvations and they get sold out and they're ready to say, I'll die for you. You know, I'll do whatever you want me to do, I'll do it. You want me to bless my construction job? You want me to go to Countdown and speak to 5 people a week about God? I'll do it, you know? Mm. This level of like sold outness. And so it'd be kind of like you were saying before, it's infectious. My friends would talk to me, but Audrey, honestly, the Great Commission doesn't have an occupation. You know, the Great Commission isn't waiting for you to be on par, because if that was the case, Christ would not use any of us, you know? Mm. And so they would just really encourage me. And I kind of felt, you know what? They're right. You know, I'm sitting here talking about all the things I want to see happen in NZ and contributing absolutely nothing to this. And so Jesus Burger started first. And then we did our first one, mind-blowing, by the grace of the living Lamb. Someone was stopped from suicide. Someone spoke in tongues for the first time. We saw so many people come to God, have conversations about God. We had people who didn't want God. You know, we gave over like 300 burgers for free, like all the things, you know. So God was just doing everything that he says he would do when you just take up his cross and you just take up his burden. 3 months, 4 months of doing this, it became kind of cloudy. And so I would post, obviously, because it's on my Instagram, I'd post music, I'd post all other things I'm doing and then post Jesus Burgers and people would be very confused. So I wanted to create one place where all this information was coming, but then God kept giving me other things to do and desire, for lack of a better word. So we started doing worship and waffles. We started doing prayers. We started doing, what else did we do? Started writing music as well. Started doing worship devotionals. And so I thought, what if we just made this thing? You know, like, what would you do? Like, well, are you okay if we just, you know, call this True Love? And we just dedicate this thing to sharing the true love with the experience and we found in you, but also, like, equipping the body to do that, right? Because after salvation, almost the second hardest thing is discipleship. Yeah. And so a lot of revivalists throughout time, you know, they speak about how they go to these towns and they come back and everyone's worse than when they first came and when they got saved. Why? There's no one to disciple them, right? Mm, and so when you don't have, like, as David Paulson would say, a good midwife, you get born again, and then you're just chilling on the umbilical cord gets cut, and you don't even have what Paul would say, the milk. Paul can't even write you a shocked letter because you don't even have the milk. And so I began to realize, pardon me, we actually need to work on the body as well. Mm. You know, and so that's when we started, like, hopefully in this new year, we'll start doing like Bible studies together, offering people like different foundations. How do we pray? What is the definition of a prayer? What is worship? All of these really foundational things that we think that a lot of people just know. But honestly, the Instagram page gets so many questions about, like, if I fast and a part of me is wanting to see God answer a question, is that okay? Yeah. Am I doing it wrong? You know, like all the things. And so, that's where Jesus Burgers came from. It came literally just from like incredible friends hearing the Lord and encouraging me. And like, I just want what they have for our country, you know, like, and their joy and their ambition. And like, Isla Vista is out every Friday on one of the most dangerous strips and have been for 20 years, you know, and they've had the most intense accusations and they've had the most intense people, you know. It's like K Road on steroids over there, you know, and people think they're poisoning them. People think that they're blaspheming. People think that it's not biblical. Like, I watched a documentary and the things they've come under as a result of one man's yes to God has been really tough, you know, but they're dedicated. They're driven. They've had the revelation of the Lord. And so I just believe for that for us. You know, we've got people like this. We've got people on heroin. We've got people on the streets. We've got people selling their body. You know, we've got all kinds of things occurring. And so it came out of this place of like God in Auckland as in heaven, you know,
1: That's good.
0: And like eventually in New Zealand as in heaven. just really want to see us get wrecked under the power of God, because I know that's the answer to every problem. It's just his face, you know. I'm depressed. I'm anxious. I can't figure out my way out. Honestly, just remain captivated with Christ. Have a love. And why not love the man who is in the embodiment of it, you know? And it's not like some people get the depression healed straight away. Some people don't desire nicotine straight away. Some people break porn off their life. Wow. Other people, like me, it took 8 years to get off of that, you know?
1: Yeah.
0: And then, but through that, it is because he empowered me to do so. It's because his holy breath of God, the Spirit of God, allowed me to conquer that. So if you're trying to do it without him, you probably don't have a fighting chance, you know. But if you can lead onto the person, it says your spirit, you know, your spirit is willing. You know, a part of you wants to be free. Mm. And if you let me just grow that part of you, we can see some things break in your life, you know.
1: So like Jesus Burgers, is it just like you hand out burgers?
0: Yes.
1: For free?
0: Yes.
1: To anyone who wants one?
0: Mm-hmm.
1: And you have conversations about Jesus and stuff happens.
0: Yeah, wild stuff.
1: Incredible.
0: Yeah, and it's by the living Lamb's grace. We did one 2 weeks ago, spoke to like 8 to 10 kids who came drunk, came high. They left completely sober, gave their hearts to God, encountered Jesus. Some of them just asked questions back to back to back to back, which is perfect. I think God has provided a team I could not have the words to pray for, you know, and he has used the gifting. He's dispersed in every person. You know, I have a friend who's a deep lover of the word, who dedicates himself to studying the beauty of God and his word and his spirit. And he's able to answer these really tough questions. I have another one who's on the spectrum. And so he doesn't really take things to heart. And so I've seen the way God has really used his ability to not be offended. Because he doesn't pick up social cues, right? So he's sitting there and people are to us, right, where we were able to understand the infliction in people's tones, pick up sarcasm, pick up, you know, he can't pick that up. And so he's just delivering the gospel and he is just absolutely water off a duck's back. And I've seen salvations come because God has used him wildly, you know. And other people have the gift of worship. You know, some of the young women that have come and served, they're just able to laugh with the girls that have come. They're able just to minister and speak to the heart of girls and the way in which we desire love. We really do. And sometimes we just put it in the wrong place, you know. And so, yeah, we just set up shop, you know, and the incredible Creighton old man, he brings a whole barbecue. You know, some people, they bring spatulas, they bring speakers. Amazing. We do it at the moment in Silo Park. We might do it in Cornwall, maybe in the summer. And yeah, just literally give them out. People don't want to hear if that's chill, but we just offer it. You know, here's a free burger. Here's a free prayer. Here's a free conversation about the one thing you'd probably have never realized. And so, yeah, it's really, we've seen skater boys come to Christ, emo girls come to Christ, homeless people come to Christ, regular people who have, grew up Christian, grew up Catholic, and just have walked away, come back and be like, okay, you know what? Like, I actually want to do this.
1: Awesome.
0: Praise God.
1: Well, Audrey, you are an infectious, gifted person in a beautiful city, Auckland, a wonderful place, and you have a real passion for peace. And it's just been such a joy to talk to you. And it's just, this is one of the things I love about this podcast. We get to talk to great people doing things for the city. And so thank you so much for joining us.
0: No, thank you for having me. This has been really, really fun. It's been different. Usually I'm the one interviewing. So I think it's been like definitely uncomfortable. But, and I hope I've articulated myself well.
1: Absolutely.
0: But thank you for having me. It's been awesome.
1: Thank you so much.
2: And she articulated herself so well, didn't she? That is Audrey Bitoy, spoken word artist and social worker, Dale Campbell's guest on the In the City podcast. And hey, Dale recorded this series, in fact, a couple of seasons of it, whilst he was part of the team at the Auckland Church Network. He is now part of a different team. He's part of the team at Vision West. 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And do recommend that you check out the rest of the series. We'll continue to play them out Tuesday afternoons here on Rema as well. But do check it out. And hey, recommend to friends and family if that is something you've enjoyed today.
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1: Make Heaven Crowded. Josiah Queen on the remix. Great song from them. Hey, it is just a few minutes away from 1 o'clock. News headlines, of course, updated at one. Following on from that, to focus on the family today, Bill and Pam Farrell, deciphering the secret language of your spouse's heart. So, yes, such a good program on Focus on the Family. 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And Pastor Tark Barner continues his series this week. Give the people what they deserve, says Pastor Tark. That's all coming up after news headlines at 1 here on Rema.
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